0: row and still lose 89 games. So, you know, everybody in Philadelphia is back on the bandwagon. And I'm saying, look, this team is the streakiest team I've ever seen. So you guys should feel, and I'm not trying to be a pessimist or anything like that, you should feel pretty good. Because the Phillies have won 3 series in a row, 9 in a row, and that means they're headed for a team-wide slump out on the West.
1: What an optimist. So who you got? You got
0: it's the truth.
1: Well, what I do like is you got Wheeler going tonight, but we got your hero going tomorrow
0: Mr.
1: night.
0: Mr. Softy. Softy threw seven strong the other day.
2: Oh, man, you know what? That's funny. It leads it. I was going to ask, who should I boo? I'm going to the game tomorrow with some friends and my wife. And so I was going to ask you who I should boo. But Mr. Softy's on the mound.
0: You should absolutely. You can, if you're sitting, are you sitting close?
2: I'm not sure where it is, but.
0: Oh. But they're free seats because you're amazing. But the you have.
2: That's right.
0: You have a. If he starts, you can get on him. If he starts, you know, giving up home runs, which he will because his fastball is like 60 miles an hour. So he's like Jamie Moyer when he throws his fastball these days. So you can get on him a little bit. The Phillies are a weird team. The top of the order has been rotten other than Schwarber's home run yesterday. But now the guys who don't get any hits the rest of the year are getting hits. I don't know how to explain it. I really don't. They're playing good baseball, but – you know, I if they go 5-4, they got a long trip. They got 3 series, longest road trip of the year. If they go 5-4, I'll be happy.
2: Is this kind of a weird season? Do you get that sense? Because, and maybe it's just because we're absorbed in, you know, the Mariners. But it's same thing for like Toronto, right? I mean, they've had a somewhat disappointing,
1: very disappointing,
2: not as much as you know. Well, maybe
1: yeah,
2: as much
1: they were
2: as
1: moments the, away from winning the World Series. They were in it last year.
2: But yeah, I don't know. I just we're so, you know, focused on the Mariners, and it just seemed like the expectations were so high. But is that? Does that seem like that's league-wide?
0: Well, the weird thing is, how many teams have winning records in the American League? Like 5. Mm. No, 4. 4 teams have winning records. That's what's crazy. And if you had said, okay, here's the best team in each league with the records, it's Milwaukee and Tampa Bay, at the beginning of the year, people have been like, yeah, let's line up and take your money. So I mean that's crazy. The Rays are just playing great ball and they're consistent. I know that they're 3-7 the last 10, but you know they are really tough. And the Brewers are playing great. So, but you know, it all comes down to how can you come up in the playoffs? What's your starting rotation? Can you manufacture runs? So it's hard to tell really what's going to happen. Because, you know, the Dodgers now are fading. And now with all the problems they have with their owners and everything, and you know, is that a distraction? So it's going to be a fun last month of the season, I can tell you that.
1: Hey, I'm curious to get your impression of Julio Rodriguez from the outside. Because he's a guy that we're all waiting for him to just turn into the superstar. And he's a guy that... you talk about streaky. I mean, he's traditionally the second half player, and then he'll accumulate all these stats in like a 6-week period, and then by the end of the year, you're going, wow, he's a 30-30 guy. He's done that twice in his career, including last year at 32 home runs, 30 stolen bases. He did it his first full season or his second season in the league, 32 home runs, 37 stolen bases. You know, so he's shown that he's got that potential, but he's so streaky right now. He's 19 home runs. He's got 16 steals, hitting .248 with a .311 on base and a couple of forgettable moments in the outfield where that didn't involve plays, just him throwing the ball in the stands when there were just 2 outs and allowing a runner to score. And then last night he gets his pitcher charged with a, you know, clock violation because he was busy throwing balls into the stands to the fans. You know, he's kind of lapses in concentration, and he's 25 years old. He's still a young guy. I think I look at him and say he's a very good player with the potential to be great, but I don't know that you could call him a great player right now. What's your view of him from the outside?
0: You can't, because of what you're talking about. I mean, 3 of his 5 years he's had an OPS under 800, and you know, yeah, I know he was 798 last year. I'm looking at his stats, but this is a guy you got to remember. there are players who are very good when it comes to numbers, and there are players who are very good when it comes to winning. Now, he played a big role last year. He was sixth. I mean, look at him. He's been sixth in the MVP voting, fourth in the MVP voting, VP voting. Easy for me to say. Rookie of the year, three-time All-Star, a couple of silver sluggers. On paper, he looks like this guy should be, you know, carrying you. But that doesn't always happen. And as you said, he's very streaky. I mean, he's in the middle of a 2-for-22 right now. So that's not great. It's tough to look at players in this way and say, why isn't he doing more? It's when does he do it? I mean, has he got game-winning hits? Is it a guy who comes up with men on second and third with two outs, gets a single, or does he chase something because he's trying to hit a home run? You know, you want to have the players who can get the numbers, but it's when do they get them?
2: Hey, switching over to football, bad news for the Seahawks. They've got one rookie that that is injured right now. Then they got another rookie, their second rounder, he broke his ankle. You got Jake Bobo, who is out, and then they lost a guard in the game last night. And yeah, you know, we were kind of talking about it because they had that joint practice situation with the Titans, which I was down there for, and then you got the preseason games, and so there's been sort of talk about, you know, should they do away with, you know, these joint practices, or should they do away with just the preseason in general? Because it so sucks losing, you know, a key piece to your team for a totally meaningless game. Do you think that the salaries get high enough and players become valuable enough, or that, you know, I don't know how they can get more valuable, but, you know, as far as just doing away from, you know, with the preseason and just get right to the regular season?
0: I don't know how you do it, because at some point, right, you have to be able to play your ones against a ones defense.
2: Yeah.
0: And you don't want to do a whole lot of it within your own team. I mean, it's bad enough if you get a guy injured who is, you know, playing against someone else. But if somebody tears a knee or an Achilles or breaks a bone or, you know, pectoral muscle gets torn or whatever, and it's done in a practice situation, then you feel really bad.
2: Yeah.
0: I like the joint practices, because that allows the ones to play against somebody else. And,
2: yeah,
0: and Dave, you know this. These guys, after 3 weeks of banging on each other, they need somebody else to hit.
2: Yeah, exactly.
0: The Eagles had a horrible fight last week between a defensive tackle and an offensive tackle who were just sick of each other. And, you know, the guy who started it eventually...
2: Tired of looking at him.
0: Yes, it's like, what the heck? I'm sick of this guy. I've had to deal with him all for 2 weeks, whatever, in pads, and he's doing this and doing that, and I'm sick of this move, whatever. So you need that. Now, maybe we don't play the exhibition games, but that'll never change, because they charge the season ticket holders full freight,
2: yep,
0: for those tickets. That's another game or two that you get to have, where you may not be filling a stadium, but everybody's buying a ticket, because if you don't, you can't get your season ticket.
2: Yeah, we talked about that Friday, and I said, you know what El Hombre would say? Follow the money.
1: That's right. Okay? Yeah, I mean, because
0: always.
1: We had Paul Moyer in here, that, you know, and he recommended that, or said that's what they need to do, is eliminate preseason completely, make it an 18-game season with two bye weeks.
2: Yeah.
1: Which I could see every player going, yeah, I like that, but I would just think coaches above anybody, and the owners, obviously you want to make money, but you're going to get that 18th game and what have you. But I just feel like coaches are going, I need to evaluate these guys in game action.
2: Totally.
1: You know, but according to Paul's belief, and he played in the NFL and he coached in the NFL, his belief is, they know who's making the team. We're talking about back of the roster guys, you know, maybe a couple guys here or there. I don't know if that's overstated or not, but he didn't make it seem like it was that big of a deal for coaches to lose preseason.
0: Well, look, here's the thing. The coaches know, you're right, they may know who's making the team. They're probably at a 53-man roster, five or six, unless you're just god-awful, five or six positions up for grabs, and they are certainly not starters. Like, everybody knows the first-round draft pick's going to make the team, right? But you don't necessarily know if the seventh round draft pick or this undrafted free agent or whatever. Now, you can accomplish a lot of that in practice. But again, you don't evaluate these guys when they play against you know, your own team the same way as when they've got to face someone that they don't know as well, who's a little bit, you know, you're a cornerback and you got to line up against A.J. Brown. All right, buddy, let's see what you got.
2: Yeah.
0: And you know, that's a real test. So you have to have some of that, I think. I get it. We're going to go to 18 games whether they get rid of the preseason or not.
2: Right.
0: That's going to happen. But as long as they keep playing these international games where they don't, you know, they may get more money from the TV rights, but they don't get as much money from the tickets, it's going to be a little different. They're going to need that income, or they're going to want that income. They don't need it. So I think that we're going to go to 18. We may go down to 2 preseason. Is that what we're at? 3 now, right?
2: Yeah.
0: Yeah. So we're going to get down to 2 preseason,
2: right.
0: And that's where the kids get to make their you know, to make it a case for themselves. I mean, that's why I watched the most recent Hard Knocks. I feel bad for that guy from Hawaii who was just getting blown up play. You know, I don't think he's going to make the squad. And of course, they introduce you to his mom, and it's, you know, it's like she's the nicest woman in the world. And after the game, oh, you played so well. It's like, Mom, I stunk, you know, or whatever he said. But that's what a mom's supposed to do.
2: Yeah. Yeah, you know, it's funny. I always feel bad for the coaches. I mean, they're getting paid a good amount now, but it didn't used to be that way. They were making, like, you know, some of these guys back in the, like, 90s were making maybe 50,000, you know, 75. But I always feel bad for the coaches because they're taking all the, you know, padded practices away. And I don't think it's because they want to beat the crap out of their players, but they want to evaluate them. They want to figure out, like, okay, like, line play. You know, and in the run game, you can't get that done in shorts and t-shirts. So yeah, I feel like I'm surprised Moyer said that because he used to be a coach. But,
1: yeah, that's why I thought he would argue against the idea of eliminating. But it was his idea: get rid of them. 18 games, 2 bye weeks.
2: Yeah,
1: and he feels like the coaches would be on board. I don't know. I always felt like coaches are like, man, this is how I figure out who's who.
2: Yeah.
1: And who's going, who the starter is, who's going to make the, maybe it is in terms of who makes the team. Maybe it is just a handful of guys ultimately, but I think you got position battles going on, and is that all going to be settled on the practice field? And then you face another opponent. It feels like you're going to be at a disadvantage.
2: Yeah.
1: But if everybody, nobody's got preseason, then it's, everybody's got the same disadvantage.
0: Yeah, and then because it's 18 games, if you have a couple of games at the beginning of the season where you're still feeling, you know, things out and you're not really sure, I guess everybody's in the same boat. So you're right. I mean, but will that really stop injury? Because, all right, you don't have a game. So you're going to have to go live a little more often. So there's still going to be live stuff.
2: Yeah.
0: And it's funny, when you listen to McDonald talk about, you know, at the end of games, you know, we want to see with the culture. We want to see the effort. We want to see, you know, that's what they're looking for in game situations. How do you replicate that? Dave, you can probably you definitely tell better than I can. If you stink in practice and then you have a couple good exhibition games against 2s and 3s, I don't think that's going to get you on the team.
2: Yeah. Yeah, I mean, they do, and we always talk about, you know, lots of stuff and lots of decisions get made at practice. But speaking of the NFL, what about Roger? What's his name? Roger Goodell's name again? Mr. Nobody?
0: Oh, the Invisible Man.
2: Invisible Man.
0: Invisible Man.
2: Invisible Man. There we go.
1: Mr. Nobody.
2: He's talking. Hey, I think we have a new one. Yeah, but he was talking about a team outside of the U.S., an NFL team. I'm like, okay, maybe Canada or maybe Mexico, but
0: no, it won't be. It will not be Canada.
2: But no,
0: what
2: I mean,
0: will be.
2: Yeah. What do you think?
0: I think that it will happen, but it's not going to happen for a while, and the logistics of it are so difficult right now. I mean, imagine they put a team in London, mm-hmm. okay? They would sell tickets. They would sell merchandise, et cetera. It would be from that point of view, no question.
2: Right.
0: But they're going to play the 49ers.
2: Yeah,
0: that's like 8,000 miles.
2: Long trip,
0: right? And it's an 8-hour, time difference.
2: Mm-hmm.
0: So we have to get better, faster transport. And I've heard stories of a new supersonic transport that'll shave a lot of time off. But every road trip they take will be brutal. I mean, in Philadelphia, they can ride the bus up to New York, ride the bus down to Washington. If they play the The Jets, same thing.

0: He was being booed by the home fans, and he kind of lashed back out at them, and he didn't have a great game. And then you fast forward, he's been named the starter over Shedeur Sanders, who it's not like he was tearing it up, but if I'm just looking from a distance at the numbers, Shedeur looked to be putting up better numbers. And as Dave always points out, we don't see practice, so who knows what was going on there. But Deshaun Watson's been named the starter. Are you surprised by that at all?
1: I'm outraged by that, okay? I'm still outraged that the Clowns actually signed him to a five-year, $250 million contract, all of it guaranteed.
0: Every penny.
1: That is an abomination. This guy is a reprehensible human being. And it's great that they're going to start him because they're going to stink. Again, good. Okay? You're from Ohio and you signed this guy. Be bad forever. This could be the curse of the Bambino. Okay? This could be something that sticks with them forever, which would delight me because they never should have done it. And I hope the team stinks until I'm gum in the grave. And then even more after that. So, as you said, Sanders wasn't tearing it up. I think that they want Watson because he's for two reasons. A, he's a veteran, and B, $50 million a year.
0: Yeah. So, is that the motivator you think? You think it's we got to get some return on our investment?
1: Yeah. Ugh. Yeah. You can't pay that guy that kind of money and say, well, don't worry about it. You're going to sit on the bench, carry a clipboard, play a little bit, and we're going to pay you $50 million. You have to at least give him the chance to start. And if he really stinks, then you go to Sanders and you say, all right, that's a lost cause. But at first, you got to give him the chance to do it. But again, they never should have signed him in the first place. It's reprehensible behavior.
2: Yeah. You know, I was telling Bob, I always liked Dion, but I don't like Shedeur. I don't know why. There's just a kind of a level of entitlement or something that I don't know. They retired his jersey right away.
1: Yeah.
2: You know, I thought it was
1: that's nuts.
2: Most
1: that's nuts.
2: Absurd thing ever. So yeah. The Clowns.
1: Lizard White is spinning in his grave.
0: Yeah. Yeah. The Invisible Man and the Clowns. You get new material every week.
2: I love it.
0: He's with us generally on Tuesdays at 5 p.m., but he's here at the start of this Phillies Mariners Titanic matchup here in Seattle. So we'll see what the Mariners get done, if they can cool the Phillies off. Michael, as always, great stuff. We appreciate you, my friend. Have a great week, and we'll talk again next week.
1: Go Phillies, suckers.
0: Our resident Phillies fan. It's funny. He should be optimistic, feeling good, right? You've just won nine in a row. He's like, well, this is where they cool off. This is where they're going to fall on their face.
2: I hope he's right.
0: I hope he's right, too. But boy, talk about pessimistic. Oh, my goodness.
2: Well, I think he's realistic because that usually is what happens, right? You're like,
0: and he does watch out. Yeah, he does watch them much closer than we do. So he's obviously privy to their trends, if you will. Yeah. But they've been hanging around all year, you know, behind the Braves, and man, you just won nine in a row. That's pretty darn good. You'd think he'd be feeling good. But we got Mr. Softy going tomorrow, as he calls him, and watch Nola come out here and just shove for eight innings. Just one run ball or no hit ball, something that's just fly in the face of his Softy.
2: I hope I'm close enough to be able to let him hear it.
0: Yeah.
2: Let him have it with Mr. Softy.
0: Make sure you do.
2: Yeah.
0: Make sure you do. All right. We got the Phillies in town. They've won nine in a row. Feels like a perfect time for that streak to come to a crashing halt, right? You got Logan Gilbert on the hill who's turned it around at home. Remember, he was really struggling.
2: Yeah, that's right.
0: Here at T-Mobile and crushing on the road. Well, he's turned that around, and man, I hope it starts tonight.
2: We thought about making him stay in a hotel for home games.
0: That's right. That's right.
2: No longer.
0: Yeah. So he's on the hill. I want to thank our guests today, El Hombre, Michael Bradley, and Ryan Roland Smith. You guys know the drill. If you missed any part of today's show, any part of those conversations, just head to the podcast page at seattlesports.com. 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You don't have to do a thing. Pre-game show coming your way next. 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
21: Well, good evening and welcome to T-Mobile Park, where tonight Logan Gilbert takes the hill looking to slow down the NL freight train that is the Philadelphia Phillies. Mariners won 6 of their last 10 in what has been an absolute gauntlet of a schedule recently, and it does not get any easier with the Phillies coming in hot, having won 9 straight. The pregame show starts right now. Shannon Dreyer coming to you live from the Western Washington Toyota broadcast booth, where we are counting you down to a 6:40 first pitch, and I'll go ahead and call this a marquee pitching matchup. Logan Gilbert, you know he belongs on that marquee. And then one of the best pitchers in baseball the last 5-6 years, Zach Wheeler. He's posted just 1 ERA over 3 the past 6 seasons. Has been absolutely spectacular throughout his career. And a little bit of a bump here and there. We'll talk about that a little bit later, but he has been fantastic. And just somebody that perhaps you don't hear quite as much about. Phillies come in, as I said, riding that 9-game winning streak. They won in dramatic fashion yesterday, scoring 6 in the bottom of the 9th, walking off the Cardinals at home. Their big stars have been big. You got Kyle Schwarber, who's hit 39 bombs so far this season. Bryce Harper, 25 home runs, 75 runs batted in. He's stolen some bases as well. Trey Turner in there. Luis Arraez hitting .322, just up and down that lineup. Very familiar names, and it's a tough lineup to face, and they seem to be clicking right now. But Logan Gilbert, get him home in particular. He can be absolutely fantastic, and he's been absolutely fantastic for some time now this year. We hope we see that extra velocity from him. We hope we see Walter. We see him locked in, and if we do, this could be a really fun night for both teams. Let's go ahead right now and take a look at the lineup that is going to be facing Zach Wheeler. This is what we got for the Mariners. At the top, it's going to be Randy Arozarena, who's been just playing out of his mind this weekend. So fun to watch. The offense, the home runs, the defense. Amazing catch, robbing a home run on Saturday. He is, of course, leading off. Where will he hit another one out in his first at bat? Why not? He's in left field starting things off for the Mariners. Dom Canzone follows in right field. Julio Rodriguez batting third in center. Josh Naylor will be the cleanup hitter tonight at first base. Taylor Ward is the DH once again. Good to see him walking again. His walks have turned into runs, kept the line moving. Good things we have seen when he has come back from that little time off that he had to rest that quad. Cal Raleigh will be behind the plate catching Logan Gilbert. And Cal, all of a sudden you're starting to see his walks turn into a couple of extra base hits. Keep an eye on that one. Cole Young will be at second base. Weston Wilson, who has been pressed into duty due to an injury and has done some good things, he's at third base. And at shortstop, Brock Rodden is back there tonight rounding out the 9. As for what you will see on the other side, and they could be a little bit wary. They did travel yesterday. No day off for them. Kyle Schwarber leads off as the DH. Trey Turner at shortstop. Bryce Harper in right field. Luis Arraez in the cleanup spot at second base. Alec Bohm at first, Bryson Stott at third, Brandon Marsh in left, JT Realmuto behind the plate, and Justin Crawford in center field. It was a lot of fun to watch Justin Crawford D. Gordon, who is still here. He threw out a first pitch yesterday. J.P. Crawford, who is cousin of Justin Crawford. And Ichiro out in the field having a long conversation today. And I think Ichiro also caught up with Luis Arraez a little bit. Just fun to see. You don't get to see some of these guys very often, and you saw the interaction there. But there was a reason we saw J.P. Crawford on the field today. That's going to take us right to the health report, which is powered by Virginia Mason Franciscan Health. Big health report, Justin Hollander gave the full rundown today. We will start with what I just teased. J.P. Crawford, he's here today. He's had a couple of rehab games, hit a home run in one. He is here today so that they can evaluate him for potential major league activation tomorrow. So we will see if he is back in the lineup tomorrow. I know you're worried about Brendan Donovan, who is on the concussion list right now. Justin said that he is much improved from yesterday, but day-to-day, and I will just caution here with the concussions. It can be different from day to day, and you just have to keep an eye on them and see where they are, and when they are symptom free and feeling good, that's when they come back. Brendan Donovan is eligible to come off of the concussion list on Sunday. Brian Wu threw a flat ground in Milwaukee, threw a pen, I believe, today. He has looked very comfortable and told Hollander that he feels 100%. And it looks like he is going to get the start on Wednesday. So that is very, very good news. The other piece of news, Matt Brash was to throw a pen today, and they're taking it bullpen by bullpen for him. No news yet on when he will start a rehab assignment. Cooper Criswell's next outing is tomorrow. He is tracking towards an early September return. And Colt Emerson will have surgery on his wrist on Wednesday in Arizona. It's to repair a tendon that has been subluxing. Very painful situation there. Very similar to what J.P. Crawford has been dealing with a little bit. But the word on Colt Emerson is he should be ready to go in spring training. They would probably just monitor him closely at the start of the spring. So, as I said, very comprehensive injury report there, which is powered by Virginia Mason Franciscan Health, the sports medicine provider of the Seattle Mariners. We've got a great show planned for you. A lot coming up on the Insider in about a half an hour. You're going to hear from Logan Gilbert. A fun and kind of informational interview, too. A little very balanced interview is what I would say. Coming up in about a half an hour on the roundtable, we need to look at where the Mariners are as they are getting closer and closer to coming to the friendlier part of the schedule. And when you take a look around the division right now, man, weird things happening. So we'll see what that means for the Mariners in the coming days. We'll have all the usuals as well, picks to click. Check out what's going on around the rest of baseball and much, much more. But coming up next, Gary Hill sits down with the skipper. We're just getting started here. Stick around. You're listening to us on the NC Machinery Mariners Radio Network.
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3: Alongside Mariners manager Dan Wilson, and we have seen the offense look different, starting from the Houston series. You've talked about it, the less chase, more walks, just better consistent at-bats. You see that with individuals, the ebbs and flows of a season, right? How do you put your finger on when it happens with a team, when you see a whole team go on a run like this when there had been some struggles before that?
4: Yeah, I mean, I think, you know, we do talk about offense being something that can be contagious, and oftentimes it is, and, you know, I think that's what we're seeing. I think one guy feeds the next, and I think that's when our lineup is at its best. That's what they're doing. They're kind of handing, we talk about, you know, passing the baton to the next guy if you don't get your pitch, and you know, trusting that he'll get the job done. And, you know, I think as of late, that's been a much more prevalent, much more consistent vibe that we have seen from our guys, and you know, not chasing, waiting to get your pitch, and then when you get that pitch, putting a good swing on it. I mean, those are the things that we talk about, and you know, these guys have certainly been able to execute that, you know, more consistently, and I think we've seen that play out on the scoreboard as well.
3: When you mentioned that, on the other side of that, is it guys putting pressure on themselves to try and have the big swing here, be the guy to break the team out of? Is it them putting pressure on themselves? Is that what happens on the opposite side of
4: it? Yeah, I mean, I think that's definitely part of it, and certainly can be an issue. And you know, you want guys to remember. We talk a lot about identity and remember who you are in that box, and not try to be something that you're not. And take your good approach up there, find your good pitch, and put your good swing on it. And when guys are doing that consistently, it really flows and works well. But when you try to get out of that, when you try to, you know, hit the five run home run, as
3: right,
4: we say,
3: right.
4: It, you know, typically goes in a different direction. But our guys, I think, have done a nice job of kind of reining that in and finding themselves much more to where they're, you know, hitting, and they're taking their at bat to their identity. And then that really in turn forms that group identity as well.
3: We've talked about this being a tough part of the schedule in terms of who you're facing. It doesn't get easier in this series. The Phillies have been red hot. What's the most challenging aspect when you look at the other side in the series?
4: Yeah, I mean, you know, they've got some big bats in their lineup, no question. And so that's, you know, something that we're going to have to really take into consideration. They like to run a little bit. They've got, you know, several guys with some speed. So, you know, we want to make sure that we're covered there and prepared for that, which we are. And then, you know, sending Logan Gilbert out there, that certainly helps as well. You know, it's a guy that's been, you know, very solid for us and has executed for us very well here over the last several starts, and you feel really good about sending him out there tonight to start this series, and as we talked about with the offense, continuing to put up those consistent ABs, and on the other side, you know, with Logan out there really attacking and getting himself into good counts.
3: This is a great matchup, as you mentioned. Logan on your side, Zach Wheeler, who's done it for a long time as well, on the other. What makes Wheeler so challenging?
4: Yeah, you know, he's got the two fastballs to the right-handers, and then the sweeper as well, so he's going to work the top of the zone, he's going to work the bottom of the zone, he's going to work that sweeper, and so it's really, again, a matter of waiting to get your pitch, and you know, not chasing up at the top of the zone too much, and you know, not trying to get after that sinker too much to where he gets that ground ball that he wants. So, you know, that's really what we're looking for. Left-handers, you know, he introduces the changeup there and a curveball as well. So, you know, he's going to play the hard, soft game with them, and being in a good balanced position, ready to hit when they do make that mistake is where you're going to want to be as a lefty. And I think these guys are going to be ready to go.
3: All right. Thanks a lot, Skip. Good luck.
4: Gary, always a pleasure.
21: Yeah, and it is good to know that the Mariners have been doing some better things of late against the lefties and the righties. They are going to see a lefty in Lizardo in the getaway game on Wednesday, and we think that pitching matchup is going to be Brian Wu and Jesus Lizardo, then, of course, tomorrow George Kirby and Aaron Nola. 2 matchup, and I think the Mariners are going to get a pretty good scouting report on Aaron Nola with his brother Austin, the bullpen coach, as well. So that should be an interesting matchup, to say the least. Hey, coming up next, it is time for the roundtable, and it's absolute chaos in the West right now. We're going to talk a little bit about that, talk about starting to come to the end, maybe starting to see the light in the tunnel of the gauntlet that has been August, and more as we continue here on the NC Machinery Mariners Radio Network.
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29: Mariners pregame continues with a roundtable.
21: Welcome back inside T-Mobile Park. It is indeed time for the roundtable. Shannon Dreyer joined by Rick Riz and Gary Hill. And guys, I was laughing because you were yelling at one of your screens earlier.
30: Yes,
21: so
30: it
21: I
30: was.
21: Know we are in prime scoreboard watching time. And they're not watching the scoreboard. That's our job, which I
0: yeah, we can do
21: great.
0: It.
21: We can do it. Sure. And so it was great to see that angst and get that feeling again.
0: Yeah, I'm very angry with Urquidy. Yes. Former Astro. Not pitching well for the White Sox today.
21: You get a list going this time of the year.
0: Yes.
21: And it gets personal with some of these players.
0: It does get personal.
21: It's very, very personal.
0: Urquidy is on that list.
21: Hey, when we look at what is coming up next month, does it look any different? I mean, when we looked at it, as far as where those teams are, does it look as tough, as easy as it looked? I don't like using the word easy, but does the schedule get more favorable as much, or are there some surprises there that are coming up?
10: I think it gets more favorable.
0: Yeah.
10: You know, you're taking a look at teams that are under 500, especially when the Mariners get through August, and they're holding their own, you know, going to New York, Houston, and Milwaukee, coming away 4-5, winning a series in Houston, taking 2 out of 3 against the Chicago Cubs, the ball club hang, you know, holding their own right now. You get a deep breath, because now when you get into September, you know, we're taking a look at, well, 2 games against Boston in Boston, and then you got the A's for 4, the Rangers for 3, the A's again for 3, the Angels really struggling for 7 games, Colorado, Houston here. So September is a really good month for this ball club, and they're going to take a big, big breath when they get through the month of August. They're still battling, and you know, just taking 2 out of 3 against the Cubs gives them a little momentum going into the series, even after the tough loss yesterday. But yes, I think it's very variable for September.
0: It's definitely easier, but there's no guarantees. Right. As you can ask the Astros, because they just had the A's and Angels, and they lost a series to both of them. So no guarantees, right, but easier.
21: And you look at it, and Toronto is kind of the wild card. They've kind of been up and down, too. I kind of look at that. And then Boston, they had that remarkable run and have been a little bit more down to earth since then.
0: A little more normal.
21: More normal. So perhaps that situation gets a little bit better, or has, but it's a tough place to play. And then, you know, just really kind of wondering what we're going to see from Texas. Those games, 3 games against the Rangers, are going to be huge.
0: Yeah. They're going to be enormous, because we have spent a lot of time, obviously, talking about catching Houston, but it's really about catching Houston and Texas. The Mariners need to get them both. And, you know, in some ways, the Mariners will need help, but in others, they have destiny in their own hands, because they're a couple of games back here, and they are facing the Rangers for 3. They are facing the Astros for 2. So some of this is in Mariners' control, and both those series left are at home as well, which is great. Now, the Mariners have not played well against Texas this year. They've played great against the Astros. They'll have to turn it around. But that's going to be, I mean, circle that series coming up September 8th to the 10th against the Rangers. No matter what, that's going to be a huge series.
10: Right. You got to go out. You got your own destiny in your hands. You have played well in the West, as Gary said, 9-2 against Houston. Overall, 20-13. Against American League West, the only team under 500, as Gary mentioned, the Rangers at 3-7. That can turn around in a hurry with some really good pitching. So it's right there for everybody to get going. You know, it's a wild west. You know, the Mariners only 3 games out of first place in the division, and 3 games out of the third spot in the wild card. So it's right there. Whoever gets hot here down the stretch, and now it's become a sprint. It's been a marathon all this time. Now it's time to go to the whip and play some great baseball.
21: You know, one of the things that's probably good is that they have reduced. You can only call up 2 players in September, because when you are facing a bunch of teams that are at the bottom of the division, it could have been wholesale changes. It could have been bullpens that have 14 people in it. That's different baseball, and now you don't have that ability. So I think, you know, the Angels and the Athletics in particular will look like what you expect them to.
0: Yeah, I remember when the Mariners were fighting it out one year when Robinson Cano was here. And I remember it was one of those years where, you know, they faced somebody out of it that had, you know, 40 players and their bullpen was full. There's like 20 guys. Yeah. And I remember Cano facing a different lefty every single time he came to bat, because, you know, they have 7 lefties in the bullpen. And it's like, you know, you have the Mariners fighting it out, and Cano's their guy at the time, and he's facing a different lefty every single time, and they're, you know, the team that's out of it, it's just, it was the worst. It's one of my favorite rule changes, actually, because it makes September much more real. And they give you two, so you have an extra arm and a catcher, whatever you want to do, which is great. But I think it's been a great rule change for the game.
10: Yeah, it makes it a lot more fair. Besides, you know, the rule change where now you got to come in and face three guys, whereas before you bring one guy in, Jesse Orozco would have never had a career because he came in to face one guy. You know, he appeared in 8,000 games, you know, and faced one guy and pitched for, what, 26 years in the big leagues. So he couldn't have survived. You know, in this day and age where you have to face three guys. But, I love the rule change, and it's a lot different. So you're not facing, you know, 18 guys down there in the bullpen.
21: No, that was not fun, and now this is much more representative of what the season is. Lastly, give me one thought on the Phillies, Rizzi.
10: Phillies, man alive, you have to play a complete game. You got to pitch against them, so you got Logan Gilbert, who always pitches well after a tough loss. That's what he's done. Really all season long, but especially over the last couple of weeks. You got to go out and score runs because you got the monster in the top of the order and Kyle Schwarber. You got that great number four hitter in Luis Arraez to kind of switch. As Gary mentioned earlier, Arraez is going to get on base. You got to keep him somehow off base. You got to keep Schwarber, you know, in the ballpark, and you got to pitch against this team.
21: Top of the lineup is terrifying.
0: It is terrifying.
21: It's absolutely terrifying.
0: Yeah, and they're red hot, too. I feel like if the Mariners are going to win this series, they have to take tonight because your guy is on the mound. Logan Gilbert is on the mound. Yeah. And they could use a good start from him. They could use six or seven innings from Logan. We'll see what he can do tonight. But he's been rock solid for the Mariners.
21: Going to have to pitch in this series without question. A little bit of the good news tonight is the leverage arm should be rested and ready to go, with the exception of Ferrer. You've got plenty down there. If Logan can give you that six or seven innings, then you know he is certainly capable of that. Hey, circle the bases and find yourself in the middle of the fun at Muckleshoot Casino Resort. This is your all-star getaway destination for the best action, luxury dining, and entertainment. Muckleshoot Casino Resort, the biggest and best in the Northwest. Logan Gilbert getting set for this start. We're going to hear from him next as we continue on the NC Machinery Mariners Radio Network.
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21: Right now here at T-Mobile Park, Logan Gilbert is starting to saunter out to the outfield grass to get ready for another important start. It seems like all of his are big right now, and he's the one that you want in those big starts without question, man. He has done so much in his career. You're going to hear a little bit about that in this conversation and more with Gary and Aaron.
0: You just accomplished something remarkable that only a handful of Mariner pitchers have done. You just crossed over 1,000 strikeouts in your career. What does that number mean to you?
5: Yeah, it's a big deal. I think just a testament to longevity in a way, like being on the field and being consistent and being healthy, and some of that's out of my hands. But a big blessing just to think that I've had this health and been here for a while. Yeah, it's a big number. And then really you see the other guys on the list, and a lot of them are way, way past me. But it's crazy company to be included with. So that's just a big honor.
0: What'd you do with the ball?
5: It's in my locker. Yeah, I like to look at it. Then you start thinking, hearing about guys with 2,000 or 3,000, you're like, how in the world did they do that? I don't know.
23: That's actually where I was going to go next, as we're talking with Logan Gilbert here. You've been one of the best starting pitchers in Major League Baseball basically since you stepped foot on a Major League mound, and you've now reached 1,000. When you think about the 3,000 strikeout club, does it seem harder to get there or easier to get there now that you've hit 1,000?
5: That's a good question. I think harder, I would say, because if you start doing the math and think about it, the hardest part is probably staying on the field for that long. I'm probably in the window that people would say it's the easiest to stay on the field. So if it took me 6 years to get 1,000 or whatever, like, what's the chance you see guys at 35, 6, 7, 8 just staying on the field, throwing 180 to 200 innings and getting at least a strikeout an inning? Like, if this was the easy part and then you turn around and do it two more times and it's only getting harder, it'll be a good challenge. We'll see.
23: That's a great way to look at
0: that
23: it.
0: That is.
23: You have to repeat this two more times.
5: Yeah.
23: We're holding you accountable to it right here. Yeah. That's what actually we're here
5: for. We're going to sit down again at 3,000.
23: Yeah, we're going to map this whole thing out.
5: Yes.
23: You promised us an interview if you get to 3,000.
5: I would love that, yeah.
23: Oh, that's the first time anybody's ever said that about us.
5: That's what it takes, yeah.
23: That's
5: if that
23: incredible.
5: Goes along with 3,000, then sign me up. Do whatever.
23: Logan, when you think about your Mariners career so far, I mean, who's been most influential on you?
5: Oh, man. Gosh, I could name so many people. Obviously, the pitching department's huge here, Woody and Trent, and helping me out there. Really, the guys day-to-day that have the biggest impact on me might be the bullpen catchers over the years. So Justin Novak, my guy, the last two, 3 years, like, will do anything I ask. A lot of things are unusual. He'll lay down on the ground and catch me. I know. Yeah, I do weird stuff. Secrets coming out.
0: Anything you ask, much of which is unusual. Yeah. Would you care to elaborate?
6: Yeah, we're going to need more after that statement. Yeah.
5: He usually ends the bullpen by laying down on his side for a fastball and just completely trust me that I'm going to throw it like an inch above the ground. And we've had some close calls, but he doesn't care.
0: All right. He's like side plank.
6: Are you just asking him to do this for fun, or is there a reason behind this?
5: I like finishing on one low because usually my hand's farther out front. It means like everything was synced up to me. It's a good way to finish.
6: Okay.
5: Usually a catcher will just put their glove on the ground or something. He will lay flat on the ground sideways. He's as crazy as me. I think that's why we get along.
0: So why couldn't he just, squat and hold his glove on the ground?
5: It'd be just too normal, just a little too easy. I don't know. We like the challenge, I guess.
6: You end every session like this?
5: The last couple months, probably every bullpen we've tried to. Sometimes other days he'll do it as well. I'm probably more scared than he is. Sometimes he'll block pitches, practicing lightly, but no gear on. I've seen him block pitches in the dirt before, and I'm like, dude, we are just practicing. You don't there's no runners on right now. You don't have to do this. But he's unbelievable. But, yeah, like I'm saying, that's the people around me. My first year was some of my biggest struggles. Caleb Joseph was the bullpen catcher here. He helped me a ton, had a ton of wisdom. Flem's been here forever. So we've had a lot of good catchers that have helped me out, not to mention some of the guys on the field that are also pretty notable.
0: Like your actual catcher?
5: Yeah. They do a good job, too.
0: I mean, it sounds like part of that is just it's a long season. It's every day. And you just need some vibe guys.
5: Yeah, you do. You got to break up the monotony a little bit. And, yeah, if you're looking for a guy that checks that box, champ, Justin Novak, he's the best out there. So it's a lot of games, a lot of travel, I do the same 5 days, 30-something times, and he'll find a way to make it new, make it fun, whatever. It says a lot about him.
6: As we talk to you, you're wearing baseball pants right now. You're showing no sock. Is this only a game? Will you show off the stockings?
5: Yeah, just when I'm on the mound, so bullpen day and game day. And I threw one, my first spring training live, I threw the pants down, didn't do great. Nope, not this year.
6: So that was it.
5: It's not happening. No.
0: So you have two different pants.
5: Yeah, it's just easier on practice days. So I actually like the feel of it, but when I pitch, that's just what I do.
6: So when you're in the dugout, I guess I've never really paid attention to this. You're just wearing...
5: Yeah.
6: These pants.
5: Long pants.
6: Okay.
5: It started just actually like getting my leg up as a pitcher, the leg lift. I used to, Florida and then summer ball in D.C. was so hot and humid that like long pants, I couldn't lift my leg the way I wanted to. So I started pulling them up just to have like a baggy, loose feel.
6: Huh.
5: Almost like shorts. Yeah, so that's why I don't love pitching in long pants.
6: Okay.
0: A sincere congratulations for what you've already accomplished in your career. 1,000 strikeouts, top 50 Mariners. When you think about a player who the org had a vision of, who then accomplishes that and then some, we're looking at it in Logan Gilbert. Congratulations.
5: That means a lot. Thank you. I appreciate it, guys. It's a fun interview. Hard hitting questions. Thank you, guys.
21: Logan Gilbert. He has been so fun both on the field and then really coming out of his shell the last few years as well off the field in the interviews. That was tonight's Mariners Clubhouse Insider presented by Global Credit Union, powering the new Seattle Mariners Cashback Credit Card. 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Coming up next, it's time for Picks to Click as we continue here on the NC Machinery Mariners Radio Network.
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21: I think we got a couple of Phillies fans here. Zach Wheeler heading out to the bullpen to start getting ready for this one. You heard a few cheers. Logan Gilbert on the Insider gave some serious perspective to 3,000 strikeouts, having hit the 1,000 mark recently. On the other side, Zach Wheeler, who starts tonight, is just 36 shy of his 2,000. You take the two of them, Gilbert and Wheeler, they're among the strikeout leaders since 21, with Wheeler second on the list behind Dylan Cease and Gilbert fifth. Tomorrow's starter, Aaron Nola, is fourth, so a lot of talent out on the hill in this series. So they're going to have to contend with that, which is going to take us to the Picks to Click presented by Sandberg Volvo Cars. You know what, Rizzy, kind of an unfamiliar lineup on the other side as far as we seeing him in front of us. Not unfamiliar in reputation and how much we see them on the highlight reels. Interested to see where you're going to go and how the Mariners are going to overcome what's on the other side.
26: Yeah, these Phillies are a really good baseball team. It's obvious. They've won nine in a row. They've really turned things around with their new manager, Donnie Mattingly, when he took over just 29 games into the season with Mattingly. They've gone 64-39, so you got to slow down the offense. Logan Gilbert is that perfect guy. Seems after a big loss, Logan Gilbert, the next day comes up with a big win. After a 10-5 loss, he comes away with a win against the Yankees. After a 22-0 loss against Milwaukee, he comes away with a 7-5 win over the Brewers. Well, the Mariners lost yesterday 19-2 to the Cubs, so Logan Gilbert, playing the role of stopper, one of the best pitchers in the American League, will get a win tonight against the Philadelphia Phillies, going 7 very strong innings with about 4 hits, 1 run, 1 walk, and 7 or 8 strikeouts along the way. The Mariners need Logan Gilbert to be that stopper again and again and again.
21: Well, he is the number one, and he embraces that, so he is of the same mindset. Gary, while I'm watching him warm up out there, I'm just waiting for Justin to lie down on the ground.
26: It's watching for
0: did
26: that
0: I tell
26: now.
0: You I saw that?
21: No, oh, now I have to look so, for it.
0: The day after we talked to Logan about this, I had to be watching. Logan was throwing a flat ground. I looked up, and I saw Champ go onto his side and catch the ball. It looks utterly
26: scary.
0: Ridiculous. Yeah, and I talked to, you know, and Champ's not wearing gear, by the way. He has a mitt. That's it. And he's sideways as Logan's throwing the ball. It's utterly
26: trusting him.
0: Yeah.
21: And Logan is the toughest one to
0: it's
21: catch.
0: Unbelievable.
21: Ask Cal Raleigh who the toughest of the entire staff is. It's Logan. So Justin's going to, like, it's insane.
0: Yeah.
21: We have to video
0: insane
21: this.
0: Is the right word.
21: I have to get on that and video it. Absolutely nuts.
0: Yeah.
21: All
0: it's
21: right.
0: Wild.
21: Well, you cannot pick Justin Novak bullpen catcher
0: no.
21: for picks to click. But so, he's done his work. What about the guys that'll be out on the field?
0: Yeah, he's done his part. It's not hard to make Phillies fans angry. They're going to get so angry with Dom Canzone because he's going to hit 2 home runs, and they're really not going to like that.
21: We'll hear some boos.
0: Yeah, I mean, there'll be some scattered, you know, Philly fans down there.
21: Maybe a fight?
0: Yeah, well, hopefully not.
21: Somebody will throw a cheesesteak?
0: Oh, that'd be great. Yeah.
21: Nice if they brought some of those with them. I do miss those.
0: That'd be a kind thing to do.
21: Okay.
26: Or somebody would throw one at me right now.
21: Exactly.
26: I'm hungry.
21: I'm telling you. Yeah. All right, good picks there, guys. Coming up next, we're going to take a look at the scoreboard, the standings, and all the last-minute details you need for this contest tonight. You are listening to us on the NC Machinery Mariners Radio Network.
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21: 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It is a gorgeous evening here tonight at T-Mobile Park. The roof, of course, is open, not extended. I don't think that's extended. It's open. We'll call it open. Flags, there is a gentle breeze in the outfield right now. And, well, this is very nice. We are listening to a group on Native American Heritage Night. They are out on the field doing a dance and some drumming and something just gorgeous vocally, too. So nice and calming. We like that at the start of a game. Hey, we've been saying all these nice things about Zach Wheeler, but it is worth noting right now that he has had a rough go of it his last few times out. Against Miami, walked four. Against the St. Louis Cardinals.

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Due to content restrictions, this stream is not available in your area right now. 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We're sorry. 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We're sorry. 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We're sorry. 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We're sorry. 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We're sorry. 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We're sorry. Due to content restrictions, this stream is not available in your area right now. 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We're sorry. 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We're sorry. 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We're sorry. 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We're sorry. 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We're sorry. 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We're sorry. 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

right now. 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We're sorry. 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

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Due to content restrictions, this stream is not available in your area right now. 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Please try again later. If you feel this is an error, please available in your area right now. 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We're sorry. 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

right now. Please try again later. 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

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Due to content restrictions, this stream is not available in your area right now. 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If you feel this... We're sorry. 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

right now. 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We're sorry. 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We're sorry. 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

try again later. 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We're sorry. 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We're sorry. Due to content restrictions, this stream is not available in your area right now. 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We're sorry. 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We're sorry. 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We're sorry. 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

Try again. We're sorry. 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

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We're sorry. 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We're sorry. 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Please try again later. 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We're sorry. 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We're sorry. 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If you feel this is an error, please enable restrictions. 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We're sorry. 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We're sorry. 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We're sorry. 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We're sorry. 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Please try again later. If you feel this is

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Due to content restrictions, this stream is not available in your area right now. 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We're sorry, due to content restrictions, this stream is not available in your area right now. 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
We're sorry.

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We're sorry. 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We're sorry. 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We're sorry. 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We're sorry. 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We're sorry. 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We're sorry. 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We're sorry. 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We're sorry. 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We're sorry. 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

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Due to content restrictions, this stream is not available in your area right now. 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

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We're sorry. 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We're sorry. 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We're sorry. 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We're sorry. 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We're sorry. 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We're sorry. 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We're sorry. 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We're sorry. 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We're sorry. 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

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We're sorry. 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We're sorry. 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We're sorry. 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We're sorry. 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Please try again later. 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We're sorry. 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We're sorry. 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
We're sorry, due to content restrictions.

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We're sorry. 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We're sorry. 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We're sorry. 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

Authentication services on your device and try again. 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We're sorry. 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We're sorry. 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We're sorry. 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We're sorry. 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
If you feel this is

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If you feel this is an error, please enable location area right now. 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

Please enable location services on your device and try again. 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Please try again later. If restrictions, this stream is not available in your area right now. 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

right now. 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

Restrictions. 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We're sorry. 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We're sorry. 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

again later. 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We're sorry, due to content restrictions, this stream is not available in your area right now. 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We're sorry, due to content restrictions, this stream is not available in your area right now. 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We're sorry, due to content restrictions, this stream is not available in your area right now. 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We're sorry, due to content restrictions, this stream is not available in your area right now. 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We're sorry, due to content restrictions, this stream is not available in your area right now. Please try again later. If you feel this is an error,
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Enable location services on your device and try again. 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

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We're sorry, due to content restrictions, this stream is not

available in your area right now. 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And try again. We're sorry. 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We're sorry. 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

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We're sorry, due to content restrictions, this stream is not available in your area right now. 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We're sorry, due to content restrictions, this stream is not available in your area right now. 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We're sorry, due to content restrictions, this stream is not available in your area right now. 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We're sorry, due to content restrictions, this stream is not available in your area right now. 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We're sorry, due to content restrictions, this stream is not available in your area right now. 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

restrictions, this stream is not available in your area right now. 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

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We're sorry, due to content restrictions, this stream is not available in your area right now. 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We're sorry, due to content restrictions, this stream is not available in your area right now. 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We're sorry, due to content restrictions, this stream is not available in your area right now. 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

subscription services on your device and try again. We're sorry. 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We're sorry. 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We're sorry. 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We're sorry. 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We're sorry. 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We're sorry. 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We're sorry. 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We're sorry. 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

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Due to content restrictions, this stream is not available in your area right now. 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We're sorry. 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

Location services on your device and try again. 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
We're sorry, due to content restrictions.

restrictions, this stream is not available in your area right now. 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We're sorry. 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We're sorry. 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We're sorry. 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We're sorry. 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We're sorry. 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We're sorry. 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We're sorry. 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

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We're sorry. 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We're sorry. 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We're sorry. 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We're sorry. 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We're sorry. 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We're sorry. 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We're sorry. 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We're sorry. 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We're sorry. 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We're sorry. 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We're sorry. 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We're sorry. 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We're sorry. 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We're sorry. 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We're sorry. 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

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Due to content restrictions, this stream is not available in your area right now. Please try again later. Please try again later. 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We're sorry. 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We're sorry. 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We're sorry. 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

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We're sorry. 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If you feel this is an error, please enable location services on your device and try again. We're sorry. 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We're sorry. 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We're sorry. 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If you feel this is an error, please enable location services on your device and try again. We're sorry. 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Device and try again. We're sorry. Due to content restrictions, this stream is not available in your area right now. 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If you feel this is an error, please enable location services on your device and try again. We're sorry. Due to content restrictions, this stream is not available in your area right now. Please try again later. If you feel this is an error, please enable location services on your device and try again. We're sorry. Due to content restrictions, this stream is not available in your area right now. 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If you feel this is an error, please enable location services on your device and try again. We're sorry. Due to content restrictions, this stream is not available in your area right now. 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If you feel this is an error, please enable location services on your device and try again. We're sorry. 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We're sorry. 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We're sorry. 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We're sorry. 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We're sorry. 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We're sorry. 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

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Due to content restrictions, this stream is not available in your area right now. 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Please try again later. We're sorry. 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We're sorry. 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We're sorry. 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We're sorry. 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We're sorry. 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We're sorry. 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We're sorry. 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We're sorry. 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We're sorry. 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We're sorry. 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We're sorry. 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We're sorry. 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We're sorry. 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We're sorry. 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

and try again. We're sorry. 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We're sorry. 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

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We're sorry, due to content restrictions, this stream is not available in your area right now. 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We're sorry, due to content restrictions, this stream is not available in your area right now. 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We're sorry, due to content restrictions, this stream is not available in your area right now. Please try again right now. Please try again later. 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We're sorry, due to content restrictions, this stream is not available in your area right now. 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
If you feel

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If you feel this is an error, please enable location services on your device and try again. We're sorry. We're sorry. Due to content restrictions, this stream is not available in your area right now. Please try again later. 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We're sorry. 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We're sorry. 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We're sorry. 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We're sorry. 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We're sorry. 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
We're sorry, due to

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We're sorry. 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We're sorry. 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We're sorry. 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We're sorry. 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We're sorry. 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We're sorry. 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We're sorry. 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We're sorry. 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We're sorry. 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We're sorry. 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We're sorry. 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We're sorry. 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We're sorry. 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

0: right now. 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We're sorry.
1: Here's some names in that lineup. Kyle Schwarber, 39 home runs coming into the game. Bryce Harper, always dangerous. Trey Turner can do some things. Luis Arraez will get on base. Didn't matter. Mariners pitchers able to hold them to just two runs. Logan Gilbert giving up the two runs. The walk in the first inning scored, and then the home run to JT Realmuto. Big tip of the cap to Sir Anthony Dominguez. Saw him come up big with a save a couple of nights ago, and then today two innings pitched where they could use two innings, two strikeouts. Gabe Spire, a scoreless inning. Carlos Vargas, a scoreless inning. All set up nice for the rest of this series. But it all starts with Logan Gilbert and the tone that he was able to set. He came out firing 99 from the get-go, mixing it all up and settled in and was able to keep the Phillies a little bit off balance. So they did get a lot of pitches on him. He did have to come out after five. So impressed. He threw a few 98s in his last inning. But he did enough. He set the tone, and the Mariners, with the runs that they put up at the plate while he was in there, made it that much better for what was to come in the final innings of the game. So Logan Gilbert, nice game from him today. Here he is with the media.
2: stealing your thunder anytime, isn't it?
3: That was crazy.

0: That was crazy. Can't even be mad at that.
1: How much easier does it make your job? The offense is getting away from it, but also the talent as well.
0: Yeah, it's huge. I mean, last game, this game, they've been helping me out a lot, so I appreciate it. But yeah, going against an arm like that, like, you know, that's one of the best for years when he's on. So that's hard to do, but got a lot of runs, felt good about that. Just, you know, try to go out there and attack and make him swing it, and then Cal doing what he does, that's crazy. That's a good sign. So hopefully he stays right there and we get rolling.
1: You're as close as him as anybody. One, how happy are you for seeing what you were able to do tonight? And two, what could we see
0: for him moving forward? Yeah, it's huge. I think just being able to take that breath and have some freedom, that's the biggest thing in this game, is just having freedom. And, you know, he knows the whole season how good he is still. But I think it's just about letting it happen. You know, we can all get tight at times. So that's just huge, I think, for confidence and get rolling. And, you know how this team does when he gets hot and gets rolling. So I think we're in a good spot.
2: I mean, it'll be nicer to you next week.
0: That's not how it works.
2: Well, just the lineup you faced tonight, it was a bit of a grind early on. And even, you know, you get a lead, but that lineup is just as capable of putting out runs. I mean, how much of a grind was it for 100 pitches for 5 innings?
0: They don't make it easy. That's a good lineup. That's probably one of the better lineups we've faced. And especially with where they're at right now, a lot of those guys are dialed in, and they've been on a heater. So like we're talking about the offense doing what they did, that helped me out a ton. And just being able to limit damage, you know, I feel like my stuff was good. My timing here and there might have been a little bit off, but being able to minimize, you know, first wasn't how we draw it up, but just getting out of there was huge. And then, always want to go six or more, but I'm not, like, tonight being able to just keep it right there. Not happy, but it's good enough.
1: How do you approach a lineup like that? Not to stack with lefties and have power.
0: Yeah. I mean, the counts are huge. We always talk about that. And, you know, you see when I fall behind Harper a couple times and getting the barrel on it, different guys, they're all pretty hot right now and can do different things, from power to Arias, getting a hit with guys on. So they can do a little bit of everything. So it's just about, like, trying not to play with that fire, trying to keep them down. And even if you have 2 strikes, 2 outs, nobody on, it's just like, make that pitch and get out of there.
3: Logan, what do you see in the bounce back ability in this game, particularly right now?
0: It's huge, especially with where we're at and the schedule we have right now. I think we can play with anybody, but we're definitely being tested with some really good teams. So, but, you know, it's kind of how you draw it up. If we're going to make the playoffs, you want to face the best teams and compete and be ready to go when and if we get into the playoffs. So I think it's a good test for us, and when we're going right, I think we can play with anybody.
1: Well, you appreciate your good pitching as much as anybody. What's going through your mind when you're going to
0: that? It's a lot of fun. We did it a couple years ago here, and when he's right, he's one of the best for sure. So it's fun to watch. When I'm pitching, I don't really get to watch the other guy as much, but like I said, when he's going right, it's a, you know, we don't want to face him, but when he's facing a different team, it's a lot of fun to watch.
4: Indeed. That was Logan Gilbert right there as the Mariners beat the Phillies 9-2. Let's go ahead and take a look at what's been going on around the rest of baseball with the Chevy Silverado scoreboard. Whether tackling the trails or this weekend's chores, Chevy Silverado and Silverado HD were built to take on the Northwest. So this is what it looks like, abbreviated scoreboard. A lot of teams were off today, and two teams are still playing. Pirates and Padres are knotted up at 2 apiece in the top of the 12th inning. Not fun. Been there, done that. Done 17 innings, done 18 innings. We'll see how far that one goes. Earlier today was the Rays beating the Tigers 4-1. Red Sox over the Marlins 4-2. Nationals thumped the Rockies 13-3. The score that we don't like, the Rangers beat the White Sox 11-2 in Chicago. Corey Seager, 3 hits in that ball game. He's been heating up. Of course, he missed a lot of the season with injuries, but a dangerous player for the Rangers, Jose Urquidy, who we're mad at on the Chicago White Sox right now, who gave up a lot of those runs. Kumar Rocker picked up the win, 5-10 on the season, 4.41 ERA. Guardians doubled up the Angels, 4-2. It was the Cubs over the Diamondbacks, 7-0 in Arizona. Twins outlast the Athletics, beat them 9-6. And the Giants take out the Reds, shutting them out 5-0 in San Francisco. Rafael Devers hits his 27th home run of the season. So the standings, you might ask? Well, there's a new leader right now in the West, and that is the Texas Rangers. They, at 66-66, are a half game up on the Houston Astros. The Mariners are 3 out, 2.5 behind the Astros. So the Mariners have 2 games remaining head-to-head against the Astros, 3 against the Rangers coming up in September here in Seattle. Might be a big series. Plenty of baseball to be played. We've talked quite a bit about the Astros schedule flipping, where they've got the easier schedule right now that's going to get tougher next month. Astros dismissed their general manager today and told their manager, Joe Spada, he would not be back next year, gave him the choice to stay on and finish out the season, or he could have walked today. He decided to stay on. So they're in a tough, tough spot right now, and I do think that the Rangers have got a really good chance of being the team that the Mariners are going to have to contend with. Unfortunately, they do not have the tiebreaker, but again, the schedule really, really loosens up once the Mariners get past this series. And you know, Toronto, Boston, they're coming up. They can be tough, but after that, a lot of Angels, a lot of A's. Your Texas 3, your 2 against Houston, there's a schedule that can help you to the postseason. But they got to get there, and they're hanging in there right now, 10 and 11 this month. So that is what all of that looks like. When we come back, as I promised, I will run down that injury report, give you some insights, some things that I know about it a little bit and what to look for. That as we continue here on the NC Machinery Mariners Radio Network.
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15: The 3-1. Swung on. Crushed. Right field. Has he done it again? It is gone! Cal Raleigh, his first three-homer game of his career. He crushes a solo blast. It's 9-2 Mariners. Cal Raleigh, a monster night.
4: And just like that, Cal Raleigh has 17 home runs on the season. Came in with 14. Nice jump there for Cal Raleigh as the Mariners beat the Phillies tonight 9-2 in front of a good Monday night crowd at T-Mobile Park. Hey, you've been listening to the Alaska Airlines Mariners postgame show brought to you by the official airline of your Seattle Mariners. So, said plenty of words about the game tonight. Looking forward to what comes up tomorrow. We'll get to that in just a minute or two. But really a lot of injury news earlier today. And we can give you the entire, I did shoot the entire Justin Hollander update. And it is on the Seattle Sports YouTube page if you want to go see the whole thing. It's really kind of a cool thing that he does. He wants a homestand. We'll sit down and give the full injury report and take questions from the media about it. So kind of a cool inside look at some of the things that maybe you don't read about in any of the articles that are online or on paper, if you read on paper, and thank you for doing that. Just get the full picture. It's out there. We have it on Seattle Sports on the YouTube page, and kind of a fun thing to listen to. But this is what you would have heard from him, some takeaways from it. Matt Brash was to throw a bullpen today, and they will evaluate after that and see where he is. Cooper Criswell, his second rehab outing will be tomorrow. He's tracking towards an early September return, and they don't think Brash is too far behind, but they're being cautious with the kind of injury that he had. So far, everything seems to have been positive with what he has done, but what we want to see is we want to see him out on that rehab assignment. I imagine there'll be a live BP before we see him on that, so we'll keep our eyes open for that. The tough news, Emerson Hancock will have surgery on, not Emerson Hancock, Colt Emerson. That's hands off Emerson Hancock. Colt Emerson will have surgery on his wrist on Wednesday. He's been dealing with a displaced tendon in that wrist, very painful, and the decision has been made to have surgery on that, and because he's getting it done early, he should be good to go, pretty much a full go in spring training, assuming it would start at the regular time. We're not too optimistic about that, but you never know. But they'd keep an eye on him, obviously, early on in spring training with it, but that will give him such a better chance to really be able to compete. Just get that taken care of and come in fresh into spring training. Brendan Donovan on the 7-day concussion list was feeling better today, but you got to take that day to day. You don't know with concussions, so there's no projection of when he will come back, but it is a 7-day concussion list. Could be then. Might take longer like it did with Julio. You have to let the body tell you what is going on with that. He still has some symptoms right now. You need to be completely symptom-free before you return. J.P. Crawford was on the field earlier today going through all the drills and was here to be evaluated for possible activation tomorrow. J.P. Crawford may be back in the lineup tomorrow. And then really good news here. Brian Wu came out of his bullpen that he threw on Sunday really in good shape. He right now is scheduled to make the start on Wednesday. So hopefully that all is put behind him. That is the health report. Now all that's left to do is get ready for tomorrow. Mariners with an opportunity to lock up a series win against the Philadelphia Phillies. They send George Kirby to the hill. Aaron Nola will be on the other side, and I've been joking that the Mariners should have a very good scouting report on him because, of course, Nola's brother, who was also, caught him in Philadelphia for a little bit and, of course, in the offseason, is the Mariners bullpen coach. So they will have a good rundown on what Aaron Nola does. And he's struggling a little bit this year, 5-9 with a 5.12 ERA. And then we are looking at Wednesday, the day game, the getaway day. Brian Wu and Jesus Luzardo, it'll be a lefty, but M's have been doing a little better against the lefties. So we can look forward to that one. Certainly look forward to seeing Brian Wu on the hill. That's going to wrap it up for us here tonight from the ballpark. I want to thank Rick Riz and Gary Hill on the call. And Brady Robick back at the shop on East Lake keeping us on track here. Tune in tomorrow. There will be baseball again. Looking at a 6:40 first pitch, 5:30 pregame show. I'm Shannon Dreyer. We'll talk to you then.
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1: 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Back to the Diamond. Twins haven't had much success on the road of late, but Monday facing the Athletics.
2: This ball hit high in the air for Kreidler. That ball is clobbered deep into the Sacramento night, headed for the clubhouse and gone. And welcome home, Ryan Kreidler, a moonshot off the top of the clubhouse. It's 3-1 Twins.
1: Twins getting out to the early start midway through the game. Fifth inning, they go on with 9-6 win. It's a three-run win. Treasure Island Baseball Network, Twins snapping a five-game road losing streak, had been tied for their second longest this season. Nationals pulling away from the Rockies.
3: The 1-2. So we had a long drive right field for Lyle. Back Moniak to the wall, and it is long gone. Up into the second deck, below the scoreboard, a three-run homer for Dalen Lyle. Nationals lead it 13-3.
1: 13-3 would be the final. Nationals Radio Network with the call as Washington snaps a four-game losing streak. Their 17th game this season where they've scored double digits. Most they've had in a season since 2019. They had 20 games that season. They have 17 this season as they beat Colorado, which suffers a seventh consecutive loss.
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1: Giants with a 5-0 shutout of the Reds. 60% of that offense from one swing. KNBR.
5: 2-2 pitch. Swing. There's a shot deep into right center field. Into triples alley. Way back there. Adios! Pelota! To the deepest part of the ballpark. Right next to the 415 side. A three-run homer for Rafael Devers.
0: Number three.
1: Red Sox win in Miami. A fourth straight come-from-behind win. WEEI.
6: Pitch is ripped into right field. That's extra bases for Siegler. White runs so well. He's around second. He's going to be waved home. Tony Seagull puts the Red Sox ahead with an RBI triple. It is 3-2 in the ninth.
0: Number two.
1: Rangers pound the White Sox in Chicago, but it wasn't just offense for Texas. 105-3, the fan.
7: The 1-0, swinging a drive deep out into right field. Nimmo going back on this one at the wall. He leaps, and Nimmo makes the catch. Brandon Nimmo takes a two-run home run away from Andrew Benintendi. What a play by Nimmo to keep it a 2-0 ball game.
0: Number one.
1: Mariners top the Phillies. Cal Raleigh with three hits in the game. None of the three stay in the yard. Seattle Sports, 7:10 a.m.
8: The 3-1. Swung on. Crossed. Right field. Has he done it again? It is gone! Cal Raleigh, his first three-homer game of his career. He crushes a solo blast. It's 9-2 Mariners.
1: Mariners get the win. Raleigh with three hits, all three home runs. Also heard the Rangers win over the White Sox, getting that great defensive play. They also got some offense.
7: Well, here's Lankford, and he lifts one high into the air, deep left. And Tanachi going back. He's at the wall, and it is gone. Another rainbow home run for the Rangers for Wyatt, his 15th of the season. It comes with Lopez on board, and the Rangers are up now 11-2.
1: They go on to that 11-2 win. They move into first place in the American League West, having won four of their last five games. 11 runs is the most they've scored in a road game this season. SportsCenter All Night, ESPN Radio. Back to the NFL. Big news on Monday. Deshaun Watson being named the starter in Cleveland. That's for week one. Then we have others coming back to practice. Christian McCaffrey, Malik Nabers for the Giants. His coach, John Harbaugh.
9: Yeah, I just don't want to like make any kind of statements like that. I think it's reasonable to assume that. You know, those are all kind of things that you can assume. It's just based on watching the guy practice. But, you know, I know the only thing I know more than you guys know is that what the docs and the trainers tell me as far as his rehab. So, and that's doing well. He's doing really well with that. He's strong. He's in a good place. But how he gets through practice, how ready he is to play and protect himself is really based on practice.
1: See if he's ready to go in week number one. Niners activating George Kittle, ESPN's Adam Schefter.
10: Well, let's go back to last week because they were in Los Angeles for a joint scrimmage with the Chargers. And while they were there on Wednesday, George Kittle got a chance to go meet with the surgeon who performed the surgery on his torn Achilles, Dr. Neil Elitrosh. And from what I understand, it was a great meeting. George Kittle was ahead on all markers. He's in a great spot. This doesn't mean that he will play week one, but everything looks right now to be trending in the direction. He received a favorable report from Dr. Elitrosh. The Niners officially activated him yesterday. So the fact that the doctor seems to have been good with where he's at right now, when they've activated him, the way it's tracking right now makes it look like a distinct possibility that he's going to be on that field for that opening game against the Rams, which should be a very quick recovery from a torn Achilles. But right now, I think he's very pleased with where he's at. The doctor's pleased with where he's at, and the Niners are pleased with where he's at.
1: Speaking of injuries, we saw Ashton Jeanty taken off the field this weekend. Needed help to get off the field. Sprained ankle and not expected to be a major issue for the entire season. Well, straight ahead, how did we get to the decision that came down on Monday? SportsCenter All Night continues. It's ESPN Radio.
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0: Coming up on SportsCenter All Night. The Phillies try to make it 10 in a row against the Mariners.
24: Now the 3-2. Swing and a drive deep to right field. Cal does it again. Goodbye, baseball.
0: Starter has been named in Cleveland.
25: After Saturday's press conference, I'm shocked that they did this to the Cleveland fans.
0: The Lynx look to win their seventh in a row against the Valkyries.
26: Miles turns the corner. 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
0: Plus, we have the latest on NFL players trying to return to college.
27: There's a lot of people trying to do the same thing. 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
1: 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Record-setting night in the WNBA, that's straight ahead. SportsCenter All Night continues. Nine straight wins is what we'd seen from the Phillies over the past couple of weeks. That same time span also saw the Mariners on the wrong side of a couple of blowout losses. But Monday in Seattle, tables seem to be turned thanks in large part to one particular bat.
24: Now the 3-2. Swing and a drive deep to right field. Cal does it again. Goodbye, baseball. Into the lower deck and right. What a night for the big dumper. Cal rounds second, taking a tour around the bases. His 15th home run of the year in the first. Home run number 16 here in the bottom of the fifth inning. And the Mariners now lead the Phillies 7-2. And what a night for Cal Ron.
8: The 3-1. Swung on. Crushed. Right field. Has he done it again?
1: Joe would be the final over the Phillies. Mariners snapping a four-game losing streak against the Phillies dating back to 2024. Cal Raleigh, 3-for-3. All three were homers. He now has 17 on the season. Three homers, driving in four of the nine runs. First career game with three homers and first three-homer game by a Mariners player since Edgar Martinez did it in 1999. Raleigh entered Monday batting 159 on the season. His batting average was seventh worst entering a three-homer game by a player since 1900. He gets the three homers. Mariners get the win. Phillies get their nine-game win streak snapped. That nine-game streak had been the longest active win streak in Major League Baseball. In Miami, Red Sox trailed 2-1 in the seventh. They tied it up in the eighth. And then in the top of the ninth,
24: the pitch is ripped into right field. That's extra bases for Siegler. White runs so well. He's around second. He's going to be waved home. Tony Seagull puts the Red Sox ahead with an RBI triple. It is 3-2 in the ninth.
1: WEI with the call. They'd win it 4-2. The Red Sox fourth straight come from behind victory. 16th comeback win since the All-Star break. That's the most in baseball. Red Sox scoring a pair in the ninth to break that 2-2 tie. 69 ninth inning runs this season. That snaps a tie with the Braves and the Rockies for most in Major League Baseball. Red Sox get the 4-2 win on the road in Florida. Speaking of Florida, Rays and Tigers.
2: 1-1. Swung on and hit high in the air to fairly deep right field. Over and back and toward the wall and watching it sail on out of here is the right fielder for the Tigers, Zach McKinstry. Jonathan Arondo with just his second homer in the last couple months.
3: And it's his 16th of the year, and the Rays extend their lead to 4-1.
1: 620 WDAE, 4-1 the final for Tampa Bay as they beat the Tigers. Drew Rasmussen, 6 innings of 3-hit balls, striking out 5. He's earned the win in 7 consecutive starts, longest streak of his career. The Tigers, meanwhile, suffering a 6th consecutive loss, their second 6-game losing streak this season after losing 8 straight back in the month of May. SportsCenter All Night, ESPN Radio.
4: Deshaun Watson named the starting quarterback of the Cleveland Browns.
5: Deshaun is going to start against Jacksonville, and ultimately felt like Deshaun gave us the best chance to move the ball and score points.
6: This is what I've been working for 2 years.
7: I am shocked. I feel awful for the fans of the Cleveland Browns.
1: Still another week of preseason to go, but the NFL regular season is right around the corner. Looking back just about 16 months ago, this is what we heard from Browns owner Jimmy Haslam about Cleveland's quarterback situation.
9: Well, I mean, let's address the elephant in the room. You know, we took a big swing and miss with Deshaun. We thought we had the quarterback. We didn't. And we gave up a lot of draft picks to get him. So we've got to dig ourselves out of that hole.
10: Shouldn't they be held accountable for that decision?
9: I've said this, I think, numerous times. The Deshaun Watson was an entire organization decision, and it ends with D and I. So, you know, hold us accountable.
1: That was a year ago, March. Now, Deshaun Watson is the Browns starter. Todd Monken, the head coach, making the decision known on Monday.
5: Deshaun is going to start against Jacksonville. Took in the full body of work over the course of offseason to training camp to the games, the joint practice, and ultimately felt like to start the season on the road, Deshaun gave us the best chance to move the ball and score points. I mean, that's really what it's about. And felt that way going into the last game, but wasn't sure, and after we talked as a staff, and after we re-looked at everything, we're going to go that direction.
1: Todd Monken saying that's what it was about. What he says it wasn't about was Watson ripping the Cleveland fans who booed him this past weekend.
5: Absolutely not. Zero. There was nothing to do with that. I mean, ultimately, the fans want us to win. I mean, ultimately, put a good product on the field. That's really what they want. And so that's our job as coaches, why we're hired, to try and put the best product on the field. And when we don't, then I understand their frustration. But ultimately, they don't decide who plays. I mean, who would I be if I let someone outside of the building decide who plays?
1: Deshaun Watson, named the starter for the Cleveland Browns, ESPN analyst Dan Orlovsky.
7: I'm shocked. If this was just a football decision, just football, I haven't seen every day of practice, I would probably say coin flip, 50-50, start the guy you want. Doesn't really like matter to me. After the Saturday's press conference, I'm shocked that they did this to the Cleveland fans. I've said if I was a Cleveland fan and Deshaun's still starting week 3, I would not go to the game because of the interaction that we saw.
21: What?
7: I've had a buddy text me saying this is smart by the Browns. They'll go 0-2. Deshaun will struggle, and all of a sudden Shador gets named the starting quarterback for the week 3 game, which is their home opener, and he's the hero.
21: Bingo.
7: I only know him as a coach. I've spent some time with him just because of games. I mean, he is a all ball, all the time, high level competitor, maniac. I don't know him as a guy, so I can't comment on him like that, but I don't think that he would sign up for that.
1: Browns play their first 2 games on the road. Deshaun Watson named the starter to start the season. Todd Monken says, though, it will not be week to week. ESPN Browns reporter Daniel Oyefuse.
28: As you heard Todd Monken say, he took in the full body of work when naming a starting quarterback. But one factor in particular that played a big role in his decision was starting the first 2 games of the season on the road in the pre-snap operation. I've watched Todd Monken this summer hound his offense about getting in and out of the huddle quickly, cadence from the quarterback, making the right checks. And that really hints at the experience of Watson, a 9-year veteran. Now, the last time we saw Watson on the field, he struggled on Saturday in the second half against the Bills. But Monken said that he does not anticipate the quarterback decision will be a week-to-week thing. He said that we anticipate Watson will play better or we wouldn't be starting him.
29: Okay, keep in mind, this decision comes 2 days after Watson was booed by Browns fans during Cleveland's preseason game against the Bills. His response caused quite a buzz afterwards. Been a PR nightmare over the last 48 hours. Daniel, what are the Browns and Watson saying after those post-game comments?
28: Yeah, well, when we spoke to Todd Monken the day after, he kind of previewed this decision. He said that those comments would not play a role in who he picked to be the starting quarterback. And on Monday today, Watson walked back those comments. He actually opened up his press conference saying that the emotions got the best of him. He didn't mean to come at the fan base, and that he understands their frustrations after 4 years of injuries and poor play. Now, we won't see Watson and the starting offense in the preseason finale on Thursday at home against the Patriots. But the next time we would see him would be week three against the Panthers. That response will be very interesting. For now, he said he's not focused on that. He said, as long as I'm playing winning good football, everything else will work out.
1: A lot of the reaction stemming from the reaction to the boos that Deshaun Watson heard this weekend. Earlier on ESPN Radio, our Kimberly Martin.
11: I remember going to training camp. I remember going to those practices, offseason practices, and fans were wearing the Forger, were excited about him being there. Honestly, they disregarded the legal issues. They were like, we have a franchise guy now. So for him to say it's personal, the issue really is his play has not been good. And it's not just this preseason game. And for him to say it's personal is where I was a little befuddled, because I have been there when these fans have cheered him and was there when they were excited that he was their guy. So if he had not gotten hurt, or if he had just played well in the games where he was playing, this would have been a non-issue.
1: And now he's the starting quarterback. The move by the Browns on Monday met with a variety of reactions. Some say they assumed it's how the Browns would do it. Many say they're stunned, especially after what happened over the weekend. ESPN analyst Mina Kimes.
12: It's been years since the trade happened, since 27 allegations of sexual harassment and assault came out. In that time frame, the fact that he has still not developed the ability to talk about this, he talked about personal issues and not show any sense of contrition or acceptance or growth, quite frankly, was pretty jarring to see. As far as the football side of it go, I agree with your assessment. I mean, I've watched every snap Watson has played since becoming a Brown, before the injury, and now in the preseason, and he is a shell of the quarterback he was early in his career. I think if I had to just isolate the one thing that stands out, it's an unwillingness or hesitation to push the ball downfield that stands in such stark contrast to who he was. And frankly, it puts a cap on this offense. Even if they feel the operation is cleaner and he'll play on time more so than Shador, it's not been exciting with this quarterback.
1: And he is the starter now to go into the 2026 season. ESPN analyst Field Yates.
13: The only explanation that I can think of is that if the Browns started Shador Sanders in week one and he struggled early, there would be maybe some level of pressure to hand the keys over to Deshaun Watson, see if he could spark the offense and get things on track. Now that Deshaun Watson's been named the week one starter, he'll play until things don't go well. I anticipate that will be very early this season. And the Browns at that point can then play Shador Sanders and not have to worry about the court of public opinion, because they've already been through the door that is Deshaun Watson. To me, though, the much more important takeaway here is the Browns right now have told us they don't have their quarterback of the future on their roster. Mm-hmm. Because it's not Deshaun Watson. We all know that. And if it were Shador Sanders, he'd be their week one starter. Browns, equipped with two first-round picks next year, will be doing a lot of scouting in what could be one of the deepest quarterback classes that we've had, at least since that 2024 year when Caleb Williams, Jaden Daniels, and Drake May went 1-2.
1: Deshaun Watson's last NFL game, October of 2024, 693 days ago. Week three will be the Browns opener at home. That one will be against Carolina after Cleveland opens with two on the road. SportsCenter All Night, ESPN Radio, WNBA action, and it was a record-setting night. Angel Reese breaks the WNBA single-game rebounding record with 26 as the Dream beat the Sparks 78-71. Reese had 11 points, career-high 26 rebounds. That's the single-game record for rebounds in the WNBA. 458 rebounds this season. That sets the single-season record for rebounds. She passes Asia Wilson's 451, which was set 2 years ago. For Angel Reese, her 27th double-double this season, and the Dream get the win over the Sparks, who had 27 in the loss for Neka Gumake. Meanwhile, marquee match between the Valkyries and the Lynx.
14: Still plenty of basketball in this game. Williams to Zandalasini. Three to shoot. Zandalasini puts it on the deck. Gets it off in time. Oh! It's Chechi's night!
1: Saw it on USA Network. Valkyries, an 80-66 win over the Lynx. Lynx with a season low 66 points. Valkyries get their first win against the Lynx in franchise history. After the game, Cecilia Vanda Lucini.
15: Chechi, that was such an intense battle. What did it take for this group to hold off the Minnesota Lynx in this game?
16: Yeah, I think today our mentality was on point. We wanted to, you know, come back since the last two games. We have a little bit of time, so we wanted to execute. We really wanted this game to be, you know, on our side, and I think we did a great job on the game plan, energy, effort. So I'm really proud of this one.
15: Chechi, what about your mentality personally? We know you have a lot of memories in this building. Just what was your approach? What's your mentality coming into tonight?
16: Yeah, I mean, of course, Minnesota is a special place for me. And when you come here as an opponent, you want to win. Yeah, also because it's the toughest court on the W right now in this arena. They're the number one team, so you always want to beat them. And, you know, going towards the playoff, we want to make sure we mark those details and get the job done.
15: What is it about this group that defensively you hold a team like Minnesota to just 66 points?
16: Yeah, as I said, today it was a team effort. Everybody stepped up. I think we executed really well our game plan, which was key. Everybody on the same page. And again, big team effort.
15: Chechi, congrats on the win. Thanks.
16: Thank you.
1: Valkyries get their first win against the Lynx in franchise history. Lynx, as you heard, held to 66 points, lowest this season. First game this season under 77. Minnesota snapping a six-game win streak with the loss to the Valkyries. Record tying day in Williamsport. That's next. 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
1: 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Starting quarterback news hitting us on Monday. Yes, there's the Cleveland Browns. Also, the Florida Gators. That job goes to transfer Aaron Filer. He's been named the starting quarterback for the Gators as they go into the season. He transferred from Georgia Tech, and he will get the start against Florida Atlantic September 5th. ESPN analyst Sam Acho.
3: I expect a clean operation, but the one thing I do want to see improve from Aaron Filer is just to protect the football. In the limited reps that he had last year at Georgia Tech behind Haynes Kings, there was a couple, you saw interception, you saw fumble. And of course, some of those reps were behind, you know, in a tough situation, maybe not playing with the ones per se, but with the John Summerall coach team, with his defensive background, defensive mind, the focus has to be on protecting the rock. So yes, getting the right play. Yes, audible, kill, all those things. But you have to be better with the football, specifically in the pocket if you're in Filer for this Florida team.
1: He started for Georgia Tech against Gardner Webb last year, appeared in three games as the backup, played well in the game against an FCS opponent, completed 75% of his passes, 373 yards through both a touchdown and an interception. Now the starting quarterback for the Florida Gators. In Williamsport, among the action that we saw on Monday, Alabama, a 6-5 come-from-behind win over Pennsylvania in seven innings. Alabama walking it off. Largest comeback win at the Little League Baseball World Series in their state's history. They trailed 5-0 after the top of the third inning. They rallied to win it 6-5 in seven. They tied the game in the bottom of the third inning, all five runs scoring with two outs. They wind up walking it off. Kenley Rasmus took to the mound in relief. Six strikeouts, two hits allowed in 4 2/3 innings of relief. 14 strikeouts for her now at the Little League World Series this year. That's tied for the most by a girl all time. She ties Monet Davis from 2014.
4: I'm feeling so excited, and I don't even know what to say because I just love this game, and I just want to keep winning.
5: What can you say about your catcher, the performance he had, not only obviously at the plate at the last at bat, but also just helping you throughout this game?
4: Oh, I'm so grateful for him, and I couldn't be here without him.
6: You know, after the game, he talked with Jess Sims, and he said it was the energy in the dugout and Coach Gus that helped you guys through that moment. When you were down 5-0,

0: Got to listen to this little speech he gave.
1: How you feeling? You feeling no? Ha! Freaking A. Well, thank God we got Kenley Rasmus. Give me the ball, man. Your ball.
0: Thank God we got Kenley Rasmus. So when you hear that and that ball is handed to you, what goes through your mind, Kenley?
2: I wanted the ball this whole game, but unfortunately I didn't get it. And I just, when that moment came, I just knew I had to be locked into the game and throw strikes.
0: Your uncle and your pops, Corey, on the team's coaching staff, their experience in the major leagues, how does that help you in situations that get as, you know, ramped up as the one you walked into?
2: They've influenced me so much, and they've taught me everything I know, and I couldn't be here without them.
3: Kenley Rasmus with another half dozen strikeouts in relief in the come-from-behind win for Alabama on Monday. 14 total strikeouts at the Little League World Series thus far. Her dad, former big leaguer Corey Rasmus, he pitched in 84 major league games for the Braves and Angels. She's the niece of former major leaguer Colby Rasmus. Speaking of Major League Baseball, Cubs and Diamondbacks.
4: Here comes the 1-0 to Conforto. He hits a high drive, deep right field. Get out the tape measure, long gone. Michael Conforto, a two-run homer. Cubs lead 4-0. And now the 1-1. Drilled in the air to left, deep. Back goes Kepler to the wall, gone. Home run for Carson Kelly. The bottom of the order goes back-to-back. And the Cubs now lead 5-0.
3: Cubs go on to a 7-0 win over the Diamondbacks. Cubs' fourth straight win over the Diamondbacks all this season. Tied for the team's second longest win streak against Arizona in series history. Back-to-back homers in the sixth, third time with back-to-back homers this month. That's the most in Major League Baseball. San Francisco Giants getting multiple runs with one swing.
5: 2-2 pitch. Swing. There's a shot deep into right center field, into Triples Alley, way back there. Adios! Pelota! To the deepest part of the ballpark, right next to the 415 side. A three-run homer for Rafael Devers.
3: John Miller, KNBR, Devers with that three-run homer in the second inning. The Giants snapping a four-game losing streak with a 5-0 shutout of the Reds. Jason Foley works an inning and a third for the win. After Carson Wisenhunt left in the third inning with pain in his pitching elbow. He was coming off an outing where he gave up a career-worst 7 runs and 9 hits over 4 innings. He'll have an MRI on Tuesday. San Francisco, though, gets the 5-0 shutout of the Reds. Giants began the game with 4 straight hits off Chase Burns, who falls to 14-3 with the loss. Reds, meanwhile, shut out for the 14th time this season. That's tied for the most in Major League Baseball this season. Guardians a 4-2 win over the Angels. Cleveland with the win, moving a half game ahead of the Astros for the third and final wild card spot in the American League. For Cleveland, it's their 5th consecutive win, second longest win streak they've had this season. They won 7 straight in mid-May. Well, coming up, the decision's been made in Cleveland. Is it the right one? Certainly came with controversy. That's next. SportsCenter All Night continues. It's ESPN Radio.
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12: Cal Raleigh, 3 homers in the Mariners' win over the Phillies, who have their 9-game win streak come to an end. Angel Reese with a WNBA record, 26 rebounds in Atlanta's win over the LA Sparks. Browns spark some controversy, naming Deshaun Watson as their starter.
13: Deshaun Watson named the starting quarterback of the Cleveland Browns.
14: Deshaun is going to start against Jacksonville. Took in the full body of work and ultimately felt like Deshaun gave us the best chance to move the ball and score points.
15: This is what I've been working for 2 years, is to be able to show that capable of being a starter for one of the 32 organizations in this league.
16: I'm not saying it makes sense. I'm not saying this is what I would do, but I am not surprised, as other people are, that Deshaun is the guy.
17: I am shocked. I feel awful for the fans of the Cleveland Browns.
12: A lot of eye-popping reactions to Deshaun Watson being named the starting quarterback in Cleveland on the This Is Football podcast. Host Kevin Clark.
18: I think pathetic is an all-encompassing phrase that I would use for all of this stuff. And Deshaun Watson's wrong about one thing. He's wrong about a lot of things, but he's wrong about one thing in this clip. It's not personal. It's business. It's performance-based. They boo him because he's an avatar for the worst trade in NFL history, the worst contract in NFL history, the fact that Cleveland fans have seen a lot of bad quarterback play, and even in that context, he's among the worst. He is among the worst. For a starting job, I would have gone Shadur first, trade second, somebody like Todd Monken's former quarterback, Stetson Bennett, maybe somebody like that. Third would be Dylan Gabriel. Fourth would be Dan Orlovsky. Fifth would be Bernie Kosar. Sixth would be Deshaun Watson. Okay, maybe you got you and Bernie. You and Bernie could do a little quarterback competition. I'd rather have that than Deshaun Watson starting, just for the Cleveland fans. Cleveland fans, as you said, Dan, deserve better.
12: Browns coach Todd Monken saying Monday Deshaun Watson is the starter for week one, but then added it won't be week to week. The Browns play their first 2 games on the road before playing at home in week 3. ESPN's David Dennis Jr.
19: You got to make the owners listen to you. Don't go to those games. Don't go to the games. I like the booze didn't work. Don't go. There should be a total blackout in Cleveland if he's there in week three and that dude is starting. Don't go to the games. Because you want to talk about, like, if you are saying the Cleveland Browns, the reason that we are keeping Deshaun Watson is for monetary reasons, because we want to our $46 million investment or whatever, the $87 million cap hit that would happen for the next 2 years is too much to bear. Well, how about you face a little bit of financial pressure from the fans? We not showing up.
12: Browns play at home in week three. Will Watson be the quarterback at that point? Aaron Goldhammer from ESPN Cleveland.
20: If I had to guess, here's how this is going to go. Watson's going to stink the first 2 weeks.
12: Mm-hmm.
20: They'll make the change to Shador by the time they come home for the third game. Mm-hmm. It's a godsend for the Browns that the first two games are on the road, and they're not going to let Watson, I don't think, even on the sidelines for Thursday night against the Patriots in the preseason finale. So
12: wow.
20: I don't know that Watson will start a home game this year unless he gets off to a good start, which, I mean, I just don't think that's within the realm of realistic possibility.
12: And then, either way, it's going to be a lot of talk about it. If you're the coach, if you're Todd Monken, there may be distractions involved. ESPN analyst Herm Edwards.
21: Well, win. If you win, it's not a distraction, right?
22: It won't be.
21: Yeah. If you don't win, then you got problems, because then they'll be talking about, well, do we need to make a change at the quarterback? And if that's the situation, then that'll take place. And if Shador can't win games, then there's seven quarterbacks coming out this year out of college football, and they'll draft one. You know, Cleveland's been a mess, okay?
22: Yeah.
21: And they brought a little bit of this on their own. They signed him to this big deal, Deshaun. And, you know, I look at the situation that happened in Seattle with Russell Wilson. They just bit it and said, hey, man, we're going to move on. And let Russell Wilson go. They owed him 25. And let him go. Let him walk.
12: Certainly plenty of reactions, both on social media and in everyday discussion, to the Browns naming Deshaun Watson as their starting quarterback. Plenty of reactions on ESPN Radio.
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24: For you to say that the fans are disrespectful, quite frankly, is audacity on a level that I didn't even know existed. The fans were put in an impossible position. Cleveland Browns fans are incredibly loyal. They love their city. They love this franchise. It's an emotional conundrum for you to have to abandon that, because the team elected to push their morals to the side and bring this guy in because they thought that he would be good at football. When he wasn't good at football at all, they have every right to let him and let this organization know how they feel. And I can't believe he's delusional enough to get in front of a podium and somehow think it's their fault.
11: Mike Senior, Mike Junior, the Golics.
13: If you're Todd Monken, you're coming into this situation saying, I'm not trying to end up like everyone else. And so I'm going to come in and give the best decision that I think helps me and helps this staff keep our jobs. Because organizationally, this is the most antagonistic decision you could make for your fan base possible. Where you got two quarterbacks that are kind of close and you pick the one that's been the albatross around your franchise's neck in so many ways since he stepped foot on campus.
22: If it's close, I would go with Shador Sanders. See what you have in Shador. With the quarterback class coming out next year, see what Shador can bring. We know he went in the fifth round. We know he's a better talent than the fifth round. I would have started him. Without question, I would have started him to see what you had.
11: The Rich Eisen Show.
25: Competition, sure. But there is a thumb on the scale for Deshaun Watson, because the Browns want to see if he has anything from 2019 left in him. They want to see if that guy that they acquired, is that guy still in there? And it doesn't really matter how much Shador is being a professional and showing up and showing out in any practices or preseason games. It's going to be him. And after this weekend and what happened this weekend, I could not be more sure of what I heard back in the spring and throughout was the truth.
11: Matt Jones, Myron Metcalf, they are Matt and Myron.
26: There were people on Saturday who thought he might get cut from the team, and today he's named the starter in Cleveland.
27: My problem with the battle is, this ain't Steve Young, Joe Montana. You know, Shador Sanders, I think, clearly hasn't done enough in Todd Monken's eyes to really separate himself. So you start with the veteran. That doesn't mean that Deshaun Watson is going to finish the season as a starter, but I can understand why you put him in a position on the road to be the guy.
0: Freddie and Harry.
1: Maybe the Cleveland Browns are doing their tanking because the guy that they want to be a starting quarterback is not on their roster right now. The Cleveland Browns are banking on someone in next year's draft that's going to be a first-round pick. The Cleveland Browns want Deshaun Watson to be a starting quarterback, playing bad enough where they'll be in a position with two first-round picks that they can get the guy they really want.
0: Amber and Ian.
2: I don't know if it was Monka's decision. For him to announce Deshaun after that presser, I was shocked, stunned, blown away.
3: If he was out there and he was playing great and he was winning games, there wouldn't be any boo. For better or for worse, there ain't a ton of moralizing out there. It's about winning, it's about losing, it's about being great or sucking. Like, that's it. They're booing you because you haven't been good for them and they paid you all that money.
0: Game night.
2: I thought when he called out the fan base, that was him basically writing his ticket out of town, right? I thought that was him basically saying, hey, I'm going to do everything I can to get a pink slip.
4: Yeah, there's no way out of Cleveland, and he knows that.
23: Can we hear it again?
12: Deshaun Watson, QB1 now for the Cleveland Browns. 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Right now, SportsCenter all night. Speaking of quarterbacks in the spotlight, in Atlanta Falcons quarterback Michael Penix Jr. cleared to practice fully. Head coach Kevin Stefanski said Penix will do 11-on-11 team periods for the first time since he underwent ACL surgery back in November. Now he's got to keep his eye on him.
5: Really no different than any player, just executing techniques and fundamentals on a given play. Again, the new part for Mike is just being in there with a full offensive line, a full defensive line. But he's been in walkthrough huddles. He's been in 7-on-7. He's obviously gone through individuals. So this is a good, now that you know Mike is cleared, it's a good that he can start that process of getting back to 11-on-11. Listen, competition is near and dear to all of our hearts, and whether you're, whatever the depth chart looks like, whatever that Matt puts out, you're competing every single day. We do compete periods in practice. You're competing against yourself. That alarm clock goes off, and you're in a competition. You know, everything we do around this building is competing. So I know it's easy to say position battles and those type of things, but we're constantly competing, and that's not the focus for our guys. Our guys are pushing each other by showing up and putting in the work.
12: Atlanta coach Kevin Stefanski, now that he has Michael Penix Jr. cleared to practice. Speaking of back at practice, Christian McCaffrey with the Niners have been held out past couple of weeks, leading to quite a bit of speculation whether it was contract related or not. McCaffrey saying it was just part of the plan.
6: Yeah, you know, obviously when you don't practice, the way the media works now is firestorm. But, you know, this was kind of part of the plan from the jump, was to ramp up pretty big, get 9-10 practices in. Kind of come back down and then ramp back up so we're fresh for the duration. So, you know, our staff's done a great job of kind of coming up with specific plans. And, again, I feel great. So, feel fresh, and it's good to be back out there.
12: Speaking of ramping things up, Robert Saleh, new coach in Tennessee, trying to ramp up the offense there.
7: All the way across the board, in all three phases, we've got a lot of work to do. But we were close yesterday to having some really cool moments. But like I said, it's, you know, going back and watching the tape, what I felt during the game and what we saw during the game was verified by the tape. Cam was making good decisions. He was taking what the defense gave. Their best scheme is built to make you take checkdowns, make you put the ball down in front, and you got to rally, make a guy miss, and you got to grind out yards. But, we had three opportunities on some deeper developing concepts that we were just off. But, we've got work to do in all three phases.
12: And as for quarterback Cam Ward, what the offense needs to improve on?
28: I would say our biggest improvement is, you know, connecting on deep play. We only get a certain amount of, you know, shots that we get to take each and every game because our defenses are so good. So when we get to play downfield, you know, myself and the receivers, we have to make the play. So I need to throw them, you know, catchable ball. They're going to do their job by, you know, attacking and making the play. So I think that's what's left for us. And once we do that, you know, we'll be a pretty solid offense.
12: Cam Ward trying to get that offense set for week number one. Sports Center All Night, ESPN Radio.
8: Browns are waiving tight end Daquan Wright, who has an agreement in place to play for LSU if he clears waivers.
9: Once you go to the NFL, to me, you're in the NFL. You don't get the opportunity to come back. That means you're kicking somebody else off your team. I don't think that's fair to the players that worked all summer, all spring.
12: It's been an interesting situation. The Cleveland Browns waiving Wright, who has an agreement in place for the 2026 season to play for LSU. Wright, believed to be the first player to have an agreement to return to play in college. Although, says LSU coach Lane Kiffin,
10: I believe that my job is to LSU and the LSU people that hire me and the fans. In that if players are available to recruit and are made eligible, and this happens all the time around the country. This is not new that this happens. Normally, they're individual cases, as you've seen through time. You have very significant quarterbacks last season and this coming season that were ineligible by the NCAA and made eligible by injunctions. So this is really not new. I just think some people aren't realizing how similar all the situations are because of that.
12: Technically correct. Lane Kiffin did say similar because, yes, we have had judges decide cases of eligibility. No, we have not had a player go from an NFL training camp back to college. ESPN insider Adam Schefter.
14: It's a transformational transaction.
15: Mm-hmm.
14: We have a tight end right now, Daquan Wright, who is on the verge of becoming the first player ever to go from an NFL training camp to playing college football in the same season. It's never happened. And there are a group of players right now where this also could be in play for, but he is the first one. And if he goes unclaimed on waivers with the NFL, which we'll know at 4 o'clock Eastern on Tuesday, he then would essentially follow through on the agreement he has with LSU to go from playing with the Cleveland Browns to playing for the LSU Tigers, where he would make more money playing college football than he would in the NFL. This is an example of the wild, distorted, unusual, unprecedented times we're living in.
12: Got a lot of people shaking their heads, including Ohio State coach Ryan Day.
16: If there are teams that have some players out there who are cut from NFL rosters that are going to be on other teams, we have to at least consider it and look at it. Do I like anything about it? Absolutely not. But we got to do what's right for Ohio State. So it's sort of a day-to-day thing right now. And like anything, we're just going to try to adapt. But I think we would all agree, maybe not everybody, but that, you know, there has to be a certain point where your roster gets locked in. But whenever I heard that we were in a meeting and someone says, yeah, LSU just got a commitment from the Browns tight end, I said, we are certainly in a different world right now.
12: And he could make more in college by doing that. Moving atop their division, that's next. SportsCenter All Night continues. It's ESPN Radio.
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12: 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Back to the diamond. Twins haven't had much success on the road of late, but Monday facing the Athletics.
20: This ball hit high in the air for Kreidler. That ball is clobbered deep into the Sacramento night, headed for the clubhouse and gone. And welcome home, Ryan Kreidler, a moonshot off the top of the clubhouse. It's 3-1 Twins.
12: Twins getting out to the early start midway through the game. Fifth inning, they go on with 9-6 win. It's a three-run win. Treasure Island Baseball Network Twins snapping a five-game road losing streak had been tied for their second longest this season. Nationals pulling away from the Rockies.
21: The 1-2. Swing a long drive right field for Lyle. Back Moniak to the wall, and it is long gone. Up into the second deck, below the scoreboard, a three-run homer for Dalen Lyle. Nationals lead it 13-3.
12: 13-3 would be the final. Nationals Radio Network with the call as Washington snaps a four-game losing streak. Their 17th game this season where they've scored double digits. Most they've had in a season since 2019. They had 20 games that season. They have 17 this season as they beat Colorado, which suffers a seventh consecutive loss.
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15: number four.
12: Giants with a 5-0 shutout of the Reds. 60% of that offense from one swing. KNBR.
24: 2-2 pitch. Swing. There's a shot deep into right center field. Into triples alley. Way back there. Adios! Pelota! To the deepest part of the ballpark. Right next to the 415 side. A three-run homer for Rafael Devers.
15: Number three.
12: Red Sox win in Miami. A fourth straight come-from-behind win. WEEI.
25: Pitch is ripped into right field. That's extra bases for Siegler. White runs so well. He's around second. He's going to be waved home. Tony Seagull puts the Red Sox ahead with an RBI triple. It is 3-2 in the ninth.
15: Number two.
12: Rangers pound the White Sox in Chicago, but it wasn't just offense for Texas. 105.3 The Fan.
5: The 1-0. Swinging a drive deep out into right field. Nimmo going back on this one at the wall. He leaps, and Nimmo makes the catch. Brandon Nimmo takes a two-run home run away from Andrew Benintendi. What a play by Nimmo to keep it a 2-0 ball game.
11: Number one.
12: Mariners top the Phillies. Cal Raleigh with three hits in the game. None of the three stay in the yard. Seattle Sports, 7:10 a.m.
5: The 3-1. Swung on. Crossed. Right field. Has he done it again? It is gone! Cal Raleigh, his first three-homer game of his career. He crushes a solo blast. It's 9-2 Mariners.
12: Mariners get the win. Raleigh with three hits. All three home runs. Also heard the Rangers win over the White Sox, getting that great defensive play. They also got some offense.
5: Well, here's Lankford, and he lifts one high into the air, deep left. And Tanachi going back. He's at the wall, and it is gone. Another rainbow home run for the Rangers for Wyatt, his 15th of the season. It comes with Lopez on board, and the Rangers are up now 11-2.
12: They go on to that 11-2 win. They move into first place in the American League West, having won four of their last five games. 11 runs is the most they've scored in a road game this season. SportsCenter All Night, ESPN Radio. Back to the NFL. Big news on Monday, Deshaun Watson being named the starter in Cleveland. That's for week one. Then we have others coming back to practice. Christian McCaffrey, Malik Nabers for the Giants. His coach, John Harbaugh.
6: Yeah, I just don't want to like make any kind of statements like that. I think it's reasonable to assume that. You know, those are all the kind of things that you can assume. It's just based on watching the guy practice. But, you know, I know the only thing I know more than you guys know is that what the docs and the trainers tell me as far as his rehab. So, and that's doing well. He's doing really well with that. He's strong. He's in a good place. But how he gets through practice, how ready he is to play and protect himself is really based on practice.
12: See if he's ready to go in week number one. Niners activating George Kittle, ESPN's Adam Schefter.
7: Well, let's go back to last week because they were in Los Angeles for a joint scrimmage with the Chargers. And while they were there on Wednesday, George Kittle got a chance to go meet with the surgeon who performed the surgery on his torn Achilles, Dr. Neil Elitrosh. And from what I understand, it was a great meeting. George Kittle was ahead on all markers. He's in a great spot. This doesn't mean that he will play week one, but everything looks right now to be trending in the direction. He received a favorable report from Dr. Elitrosh. The Niners officially activated him yesterday. So the fact that the doctor seems to have been good with where he's at right now, when they've activated him, the way it's tracking right now makes it look like a distinct possibility that he's going to be on that field for that opening game against the Rams, which would be a very quick recovery from a torn Achilles. But right now, I think he's very pleased with where he's at. The doctor's pleased with where he's at, and the Niners are pleased with where he's at.
12: Speaking of injuries, we saw Ashton Jeanty taken off the field this weekend. Needed help to get off the field. Sprained ankle and not expected to be a major issue for the entire season. Well, straight ahead, how did we get to the decision that came down on Monday? SportsCenter All Night continues. It's ESPN Radio.
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15: 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Coming up on SportsCenter All Night. The Phillies try to make it 10 in a row against the Mariners.
21: Now the 3-2. Swing and a drive deep to right field. Cal does it again. Goodbye, baseball.
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12: 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Record-setting night in the WNBA, that's straight ahead. SportsCenter All Night continues. 9 straight wins is what we'd seen from the Phillies over the past couple of weeks. That same time span also saw the Mariners on the wrong side of a couple of blowout losses. But Monday in Seattle, tables seem to be turned thanks in large part to one particular bat.
21: Now the 3-2. Swing and a drive deep to right field. Cal does it again. Goodbye, baseball. Into the lower deck and right. What a night for the big dumper. Cal rounds second, taking a tour around the bases. His 15th home run of the year in the first. Home run number 16 here in the bottom of the fifth inning. And the Mariners now lead the Phillies 7-2. And what a night for Cal Raleigh.
12: The 3-1. Swung on. Crushed. Right field. Has he done it again? It is gone! Cal Raleigh. His first three-homer game of his career. He crushes a solo blast. It's 9-2 Mariners. 9-2 would be the final over the Phillies. Mariners snapping a four-game losing streak against the Phillies dating back to 2024. Cal Raleigh, 3-for-3. All three were homers. He now has 17 on the season. Three homers, driving in four of the nine runs. First career game with three homers. And first three-homer game by a Mariners player since Edgar Martinez did it in 1999. Raleigh entered Monday batting 159 on the season. His batting average was seventh worst entering a three-homer game by a player since 1900. He gets the three homers. Mariners get the win. Phillies get their nine-game win streak snapped. That nine-game streak had been the longest active win streak in Major League Baseball. In Miami, Red Sox trailed 2-1 in the seventh. They tied it up in the eighth. And then at the top of the ninth,
1: the pitch is ripped into right field. That's extra bases for Siegler. White runs so well. He's around second. He's going to be waved home. Tony Siegel puts the Red Sox ahead with an RBI triple. It is 3-2 in the ninth.
12: WEEI with the call. They'd win it 4-2. The Red Sox fourth straight come from behind victory. 16th comeback win since the All-Star break. That's the most in baseball. Red Sox scoring a pair in the ninth to break that 2-2 tie. 69 ninth inning runs this season. That snaps a tie with the Braves and the Rockies for most in Major League Baseball. Red Sox get the 4-2 win on the road in Florida. Speaking of Florida, Rays and Tigers.
2: 1-1. Swung on and hit high in the air to fairly deep right field. Over and back and toward the wall, and watching it sail on out of here is the right fielder for the Tigers, Zach McKinstry. Jonathan Arondo with just his second homer in the last couple months. And it's his 16th of the year, and the Rays extend their lead to 4-1.
12: 620 WDAE, 4-1 the final for Tampa Bay as they beat the Tigers. Drew Rasmussen, six innings of three-hit balls, striking out five. He's earned the win in seven consecutive starts, longest streak of his career. The Tigers, meanwhile, suffering a sixth consecutive loss, their second six-game losing streak this season after losing eight straight back in the month of May. SportsCenter All Night, ESPN Radio.
3: Deshaun Watson named the starting quarterback of the Cleveland Browns.
4: Deshaun is going to start against Jacksonville, and ultimately felt like Deshaun gave us the best chance to move the ball and score points.
5: This is what I've been working for 2 years.
6: I am shocked. I feel awful for the fans of the Cleveland Browns.
12: Still another week of preseason to go, but the NFL regular season is right around the corner. Looking back just about 16 months ago, this is what we heard from Browns owner Jimmy Haslam about Cleveland's quarterback situation.
7: Well, I mean, let's address the elephant in the room. You know, we took a big swing and miss with Deshaun. We thought we had the quarterback. We didn't. And we gave up a lot of draft picks to get him. So we've got to dig ourselves out of that hole.
8: Shouldn't they be held accountable for that decision?
7: I've said this, I think, numerous times. The Deshaun Watson was an entire organization decision, and it ends with D and I. So, you know, hold us accountable.
12: That was a year ago, March. Now, Deshaun Watson is the Browns starter. Todd Monken, the head coach, making the decision known on Monday.
4: Deshaun is going to start against Jacksonville. Took in the full body of work over the course of offseason to training camp to the games, the joint practice, and ultimately felt like to start the season on the road, Deshaun gave us the best chance to move the ball and score points. I mean, that's really what it's about. And felt that way going in the last game, but wasn't sure, and after we talked as a staff, and after we re-looked at everything, we're going to go that direction.
12: Todd Monken saying that's what it was about. What he says it wasn't about was Watson ripping the Cleveland fans who booed him this past weekend.
4: Absolutely not. Zero. There was nothing to do with that. I mean, ultimately, the fans want us to win. I mean, ultimately, put a good product on the field. That's really what they want. And so that's our job as coaches, why we're hired, to try and put the best product on the field. And when we don't, then I understand their frustration. But ultimately, they don't decide who plays. I mean, who would I be if I let someone outside of the building decide who plays?
12: Deshaun Watson, named the starter for the Cleveland Browns, ESPN analyst Dan Orlovsky.
6: I'm shocked. If this was just a football decision, just football, I haven't seen every day of practice, I would probably say coin flip, 50-50, start the guy you want. Doesn't really matter to me. after the Saturday's press conference, I'm shocked that they did this to the Cleveland fans. I've said if I was a Cleveland fan and Deshaun's still starting week three, I would not go to the game because of the interaction that we saw.
0: What?
6: The 2-0. I've had a buddy text me saying, this is smart by the Browns. They'll go 0-2. Deshaun will struggle, and all of a sudden, Shador gets named the starting quarterback for the week three game, which is their home opener, and he's the hero.
0: Bingo.
6: I only know him as a coach. I've spent some time with him just because of games. I mean, he is a all ball, all the time, high level competitor, maniac. I don't know him as a guy, so I can't comment on him like that, but I don't think that he would sign up for that.
12: Browns play their first two games on the road. Deshaun Watson named the starter to start the season. Todd Monken says, though, it will not be week to week. ESPN Browns reporter Daniel Oyafuse.
9: As you heard Todd Monken say, he took in the full body of work when naming a starting quarterback. But one factor in particular that played a big role in his decision was starting the first two games of the season on the road in the pre-snap operation. I've watched Todd Monken this summer hound his offense about getting in and out of the huddle quickly, cadence from the quarterback, making the right checks, and that really hints at the experience of Watson, a 9-year veteran. Now, the last time we saw Watson on the field, he struggled on Saturday in the second half against the Bills, but Monken said that he does not anticipate the quarterback decision will be a week-to-week thing. He said that we anticipate Watson will play better or we wouldn't be starting him.
10: Okay, keep in mind, this decision comes 2 days after Watson was booed by Browns fans during Cleveland's preseason game against the Bills. His response caused quite a buzz afterwards. Been a PR nightmare over the last 48 hours, Daniel. What are the Browns and Watson saying after those post-game comments?
9: Yeah, well, when we spoke to Todd Monken the day after, he kind of previewed this decision, he said that those comments would not play a role in who he picked to be the starting quarterback. And on Monday today, Watson walked back those comments. He actually opened up his press conference saying that the emotions got the best of him. He didn't mean to come at the fan base, and that he understands their frustrations after 4 years of injuries and poor play. Now, we won't see Watson and the starting offense in the preseason finale on Thursday at home against the Patriots. But the next time we would see him would be week three against the Panthers. That response will be very interesting. For now, he said he's not focused on that. He said, as long as I'm playing winning good football, everything else will work out.
12: A lot of the reaction stemming from the reaction to the boos that Deshaun Watson heard this weekend earlier on ESPN Radio, our Kimberly Martin.
11: I remember going to training camp. I remember going to those practices, offseason practices, and fans were wearing the Forger, were excited about him being there. Honestly, they disregarded the legal issues. They were like, we have a franchise guy now. So for him to say it's personal, the issue really is his play has not been good. And it's not just this preseason game. And for him to say it's personal is where I was a little befuddled, because I have been there when these fans have cheered him and was there when they were excited that he was their guy. So if he had not gotten hurt, or if he had just played well in the games where he was playing, this would have been a non-issue.
12: And now he's the starting quarterback. The move by the Browns on Monday met with a variety of reactions. Some say they assumed it's how the Browns would do it. Many say they're stunned, especially after what happened over the weekend. ESPN analyst Mina Kimes.
13: It's been years since the trade happened, since 27 allegations of sexual harassment and assault came out. In that time frame, the fact that he has still not developed the ability to talk about this, he talked about personal issues and not show any sense of contrition or acceptance or growth, quite frankly, was pretty jarring to see. As far as the football side of it go, I agree with your assessment. I mean, I've watched every snap Watson has played since becoming a Brown, before the injury, and now in the preseason, and he is a shell of the quarterback he was early in his career. I think if I had to just isolate the one thing that stands out, it's an unwillingness or hesitation to push the ball downfield that stands in such stark contrast to who he was. And frankly, it puts a cap on this offense. Even if they feel the operation is cleaner and he'll play on time more so than Shador, it's not been exciting with this quarterback.
12: And he is the starter now to go into the 2026 season. ESPN analyst Field Yates.
14: The only explanation that I can think of is that if the Browns started Shador Sanders in week one and he struggled early, there would be maybe some level of pressure to hand the keys over to Deshaun Watson, see if he could spark the offense and get things on track. Now that Deshaun Watson's been named the week one starter, he'll play until things don't go well. I anticipate that will be very early this season. And the Browns at that point can then play Shedeur Sanders and not have to worry about the court of public opinion because they've already been through the door that is Deshaun Watson. To me, though, the much more important takeaway here is the Browns right now have told us they don't have their quarterback of the future on their roster. Mm-hmm. Because it's not Deshaun Watson. We all know that. And if it were Shedeur Sanders, he'd be their week one starter. Browns, equipped with two first-round picks next year, will be doing a lot of scouting in what could be one of the deepest quarterback classes that we've had, at least since that 2024 year when Caleb Williams, Jaden Daniels, and Drake May went 1-2.
12: Deshaun Watson's last NFL game, October of 2024, 693 days ago. Week three will be the Browns opener at home. That one will be against Carolina after Cleveland opens with two on the road. SportsCenter All Night, ESPN Radio, WNBA action, and it was a record-setting night. Angel Reese breaks the WNBA single-game rebounding record with 26 as the Dream beat the Sparks 78-71. Reese had 11 points, career-high 26 rebounds. That's the single-game record for rebounds in the WNBA. 458 rebounds this season. That sets the single-season record for rebounds. She passes Asia Wilson's 451, which was set 2 years ago. For Angel Reese, her 27th double-double this season, and the Dream get the win over the Sparks, who had 27 in the loss for Nneka Ogumike. Meanwhile, marquee match between the Valkyries and the Lynx.
0: Still plenty of basketball in this game. Williams to Zandalasini. Three to shoot. Zandalasini puts it on the deck. Gets it off in time. Oh! It's Chechi's night.
12: Saw it on USA Network. Valkyries, an 80-66 win over the Lynx. Lynx with a season low 66 points. Valkyries get their first win against the Lynx in franchise history. After the game, Cecilia Vandalasini.
16: Chechi, that was such an intense battle. What did it take for this group to hold off the Minnesota Lynx in this game?
18: Yeah, I think today our mentality was on point. We wanted to, you know, come back since the last two games. We have a little bit of time, so we wanted to execute. We really wanted this game to be, you know, on our side, and I think we did a great job on the game plan, energy, effort. So I'm really proud of this one.
16: Chechi, what about your mentality personally? We know you have a lot of memories in this building. Just what was your approach? What's your mentality coming into tonight?
18: Yeah, I mean, of course, Minnesota is a special place for me. And when you come here as an opponent, you want to win. Also because it's the toughest court on the W right now in this arena. They're the number one team, so you always want to beat them. And, you know, going towards the playoff, we want to make sure we mark those details and get the job done.
16: What is it about this group that defensively you hold a team like Minnesota to just 66 points?
18: Yeah, as I said, today it was a team effort. Everybody stepped up. I think we executed really well our game plan, which was key. Everybody on the same page. And again, big team effort.
16: Chechi, congrats on the win. Thanks.
18: Thank you.
12: Valkyries get their first win against the Lynx in franchise history. Lynx, as you heard, held to 66 points, lowest this season. First game this season under 77. Minnesota snapping a six-game win streak with the loss to the Valkyries. Record tying day in Williamsport. That's next. 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
1: 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Starting quarterback news hitting us on Monday. Yes, there's the Cleveland Browns. Also, the Florida Gators. That job goes to transfer Aaron Filer. He's been named the starting quarterback for the Gators as they go into the season. He transferred from Georgia Tech, and he will get the start against Florida Atlantic September 5th. ESPN analyst Sam Acho.
2: I expect a clean operation, but the one thing I do want to see improve from Aaron Filer is just to protect the football. In the limited reps that he had last year at Georgia Tech behind Haynes Kings, there was a couple, you saw interception, you saw fumble. And of course, some of those reps were behind, you know, in a tough situation, maybe not playing with the ones per se, but with the John Summerall coach team, with his defensive background, defensive mind, the focus has to be on protecting the rock. So yes, getting the right play. Yes, audible, kill, all those things. But you have to be better with the football, specifically in the pocket, if you're in Filer for this Florida team.
1: He started for Georgia Tech against Gardner Webb last year, appeared in three games as the backup, played well in the game against an FCS opponent, completed 75% of his passes, 373 yards, threw both a touchdown and an interception. Now the starting quarterback for the Florida Gators. In Williamsport, among the action that we saw on Monday, Alabama, a 6-5 come from behind win over Pennsylvania. In seven innings, Alabama walking it off. Largest comeback win at the Little League Baseball World Series in their state's history. They trailed 5-0 after the top of the third inning. They rallied to win it 6-5 in seven. They tied the game in the bottom of the third inning, all five runs scoring with two outs. They wind up walking it off. Kenley Rasmus took to the mound in relief. Six strikeouts, two hits allowed in 4 2/3 innings of relief. 14 strikeouts for her now at the Little League World Series this year. That's tied for the most by a girl all time. She ties Monet Davis from 2014.
3: I'm feeling so excited, and I don't even know what to say because I just love this game, and I just want to keep winning.
4: What can you say about your catcher, the performance he had, not only obviously at the plate at the last at bat, but also just helping you throughout this game?
3: Oh, I'm so grateful for him, and I couldn't be here without him.
5: You know, after the game, he talked with Jess Sims, and he said it was the energy in the dugout and Coach Gus that helped you guys through that moment. When you were down 5-0, that is not a small lead to come back from. So when you were down in that moment, what was going through your mind?
3: I just was thinking, like, I know we can do it. We've done it before. And I just believed in us, and I knew we could keep the energy and win this game.
4: Your Uncle Case comes in and hands you the ball when you're down 5-0. He says this. I want you to take a listen to it because our viewers got

0: you know, ramped up as the one you walked into?
1: They've influenced me so much, and they've taught me everything I know, and I couldn't be here without them.
2: Kenley Rasmus with another half dozen strikeouts in relief in the come-from-behind win for Alabama on Monday. 14 total strikeouts at the Little League World Series thus far. Her dad, former big leaguer Corey Rasmus, he pitched in 84 major league games for the Braves and Angels. She's the niece of former major leaguer Colby Rasmus. Speaking of Major League Baseball, Cubs and Diamondbacks.
3: Here comes the 1-0 to Conforto. He hits a high drive, deep right field. Get out the tape measure, long gone. Michael Conforto, a two-run homer. Cubs lead 4-0. And now the 1-1. Drilled in the air to left, deep. Back goes Kepler to the wall, gone. Home run for Carson Kelly. The bottom of the order goes back-to-back. And the Cubs now lead 5-0.
2: Cubs go on to a 7-0 win over the Diamondbacks. Cubs' fourth straight win over the Diamondbacks all this season. Tied for the team's second longest win streak against Arizona in series history. Back-to-back homers in the sixth, third time with back-to-back homers this month. That's the most in Major League Baseball. San Francisco Giants getting multiple runs with one swing.
4: 2-2 pitch. Swing. There's a shot deep into right center field, into Triples Alley, way back there. Adios, Pelota! To the deepest part of the ballpark, right next to the 415 side. A three-run homer for Rafael Devers.
2: John Miller, KNBR, Devers with that three-run homer in the second inning. The Giants snapping a four-game losing streak with a 5-0 shutout of the Reds. Jason Foley works an inning and a third for the win after Carson Wisenhunt left in the third inning with pain in his pitching elbow. He was coming off an outing where he gave up a career-worst 7 runs and 9 hits over 4 innings. He'll have an MRI on Tuesday. San Francisco, though, gets the 5-0 shutout of the Reds. Giants began the game with 4 straight hits off Chase Burns, who falls to 14-3 with the loss. Reds, meanwhile, shut out for the 14th time this season. That's tied for the most in Major League Baseball this season. Guardians a 4-2 win over the Angels. Cleveland with the win, moving a half game ahead of the Astros for the third and final wild card spot in the American League. For Cleveland, it's their 5th consecutive win, second longest win streak they've had this season. They won 7 straight in mid-May. Well, coming up, the decision's been made in Cleveland. Is it the right one? Certainly came with controversy. That's next. SportsCenter All Night continues. It's ESPN Radio.
5: Hey, this is Rich Eisen. Coming up on Tuesday's show, we preview the Los Angeles Rams season. Is Aaron Donald back yet or what? 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That's Tuesday's Rich Eisen show on Disney Plus, the ESPN app, and ESPN Radio.
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6: Cal Raleigh, three homers in the Mariners' win over the Phillies, who have their 9-game win streak come to an end. Angel Reese with a WNBA record, 26 rebounds in Atlanta's win over the LA Sparks. Browns spark some controversy, naming Deshaun Watson as their starter.
7: Deshaun Watson named the starting quarterback of the Cleveland Browns.
8: Deshaun is going to start against Jacksonville. Took in the full body of work and ultimately felt like Deshaun gave us the best chance to move the ball and score points.
9: This is what I've been working for 2 years, is to be able to show that capable of being a starter for one of the 32 organizations in this league.
10: I'm not saying it makes sense. I'm not saying this is what I would do, but I am not surprised, as other people are, that Deshaun is the guy.
11: I am shocked. I feel awful for the fans of the Cleveland Browns.
6: A lot of eye-popping reactions to Deshaun Watson being named the starting quarterback in Cleveland on the This Is Football podcast. Host Kevin Clark.
12: I think pathetic is an all-encompassing phrase that I would use for all of this stuff. And Deshaun Watson's wrong about one thing. He's wrong about a lot of things, but he's wrong about one thing in this clip. It's not personal. It's business. It's performance-based. They boo him because he's an avatar for the worst trade in NFL history, the worst contract in NFL history, the fact that Cleveland fans have seen a lot of bad quarterback play, and even in that context, he's among the worst. He is among the worst. For a starting job, I would have gone Shadur first, trade second, somebody like Todd Monken's former quarterback, Stetson Bennett, maybe somebody like that. Third would be Dylan Gabriel. Fourth would be Dan Orlovsky. Fifth would be Bernie Kosar. Sixth would be Deshaun Watson. Okay, maybe you got
13: I'm
12: you and Bernie.
13: He's on the team.
12: You and Bernie could do a little quarterback competition. I'd rather have that than Deshaun Watson starting just for the Cleveland fans. Cleveland fans, as you said, Dan, deserve better.
6: Browns coach Todd Monken saying Monday Deshaun Watson is the starter for week one, but then added it won't be week to week. The Browns play their first two games on the road before playing at home in week three. ESPN's David Dennis Jr.
14: You got to make the owners listen to you. Don't go to those games. Don't go to the games. I like the booze didn't work. Don't go. There should be a total blackout in Cleveland if he's there in week three and that dude is starting. Don't go to the games, because you want to talk about, like, if you are saying the Cleveland Browns, the reason that we're keeping Deshaun Watson is for monetary reasons, because we want to our $46 million investment or whatever, the $87 million cap hit that would happen for the next 2 years is too much to bear. Well, how about you face a little bit of financial pressure from the fans? We not showing up.
6: Browns play at home in week three. Will Watson be the quarterback at that point? Aaron Goldhammer from ESPN Cleveland.
13: If I had to guess, here's how this is going to go. Watson's going to stink the first 2 weeks.
6: Mm-hmm.
13: They'll make the change to Shador by the time they come home for the third game. It's a godsend for the Browns that the first two games are on the road, and they're not going to let Watson, I don't think, even on the sidelines for Thursday night against the Patriots in the preseason finale. So I don't know that Watson will start a home game this year unless he gets off to a good start, which, I mean, I just don't think that's within the realm of realistic possibility.
6: And then, either way, it's going to be a lot of talk about it. If you're the coach, if you're Todd Monken, there may be distractions involved. ESPN analyst Herm Edwards.
15: Well, win. If you win, it's not a distraction, right?
16: It won't be.
15: That's but if you don't win, then you got problems, because then they'll be talking about, well, do we need to make a change at the quarterback? And if that's the situation, then that'll take place. And if Shador can't win games, then there's seven quarterbacks coming out this year out of college football, and they'll draft one. You know, Cleveland's been a mess, okay? Yeah. And they brought a little bit of this on their own. They signed him to this big deal, Deshaun. And, you know, I look at the situation that happened in Seattle with Russell Wilson. They just bit it and said, hey, man, we're going to move on. And let Russell Wilson go. They owed him 25. And let him go. Yeah. Let him walk.
6: Certainly plenty of reactions, both on social media and in everyday discussion, to the Browns naming Deshaun Watson as their starting quarterback. Plenty of reactions on ESPN Radio.
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18: For you to say that the fans are disrespectful, quite frankly, is audacity on a level that I didn't even know existed. The fans were put in an impossible position. Cleveland Browns fans are incredibly loyal. They love their city. They love this franchise. It's an emotional conundrum for you to have to abandon that, because the team elected to push their morals to the side and bring this guy in because they thought that he would be good at football. When he wasn't good at football at all, they have every right to let him and let this organization know how they feel. And I can't believe he's delusional enough to get in front of a podium and somehow think it's their fault.
5: Mike Senior, Mike Junior, the Golics.
7: If you're Todd Monken, you're coming into this situation saying, I'm not trying to end up like everyone else. And so I'm going to come in and give the best decision that I think helps me and helps this staff keep our jobs. Because organizationally, this is the most antagonistic decision you could make for your fan base possible. Where you got two quarterbacks that are kind of close and you pick the one that's been the albatross around your franchise's neck in so many ways since he stepped foot on campus.
16: If it's close, I would go with Shador Sanders. See what you have in Shador. With the quarterback class coming out next year, see what Shador can bring. We know he went in the fifth round. We know he's a better talent than the fifth round. I would have started him. Without question, I would have started him to see what you had.
5: The Rich Eisen Show.
19: Competition, sure. But there is a thumb on the scale for Deshaun Watson, because the Browns want to see if he has anything from 2019 left in him. They want to see if that guy that they acquired, is that guy still in there? And it doesn't really matter how much Shador is being a professional and showing up and showing out in any practices or preseason games. It's going to be him. And after this weekend and what happened this weekend, I could not be more sure of what I heard back in the spring and throughout was the truth.
5: Matt Jones, Myron Metcalf, they are Matt and Myron.
20: There were people on Saturday who thought he might get cut from the team, and today he's named the starter in Cleveland.
21: My problem with the battle is, this ain't Steve Young, Joe Montana. You know, Shador Sanders, I think, clearly hasn't done enough in Todd Monken's eyes to really separate himself. So you start with the veteran. That doesn't mean that Deshaun Watson is going to finish the season as a starter, but I can understand why you put him in a position on the road to be the guy.
5: Freddie and Harry.
22: Maybe the Cleveland Browns are doing their tanking because the guy that they want to be a starting quarterback is not on their roster right now. The Cleveland Browns are banking on someone in next year's draft that's going to be a first-round pick. The Cleveland Browns want Deshaun Watson to be a starting quarterback, playing bad enough where they'll be in a position with two first-round picks that they can get the guy they really want.
5: Amber and Ian.
23: I don't know if it was Monken's decision for him to announce Deshaun after that presser. I was shocked, stunned, blown away
0: If he was out there and he was playing great and he was winning games, there wouldn't be any boom. For better or for worse, there ain't a ton of moralizing out there. It's about winning. It's about losing. It's about being great or sucking. Like, that's it. They're booing you because you haven't been good for them and they paid you all that money.
5: Game night.
1: I thought when he called out the fan base, that was him basically writing his ticket out of town, right? I thought that was him basically saying, hey, I'm going to do everything I can to get a pink slip.
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6: Deshaun Watson, QB1 now for the Cleveland Browns. 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Right now, SportsCenter all night. Speaking of quarterbacks in the spotlight, in Atlanta, Falcons quarterback Michael Penix Jr. cleared to practice fully. Head coach Kevin Stefanski said Penix will do 11-on-11 team periods for the first time since he underwent ACL surgery back in November. Now he's got to keep his eye on him.
4: Really no different than any player, just executing techniques and fundamentals on a given play. Again, the new part for Mike is just being in there with a full offensive line, a full defensive line. But he's been in walk-through huddles. He's been in 7-on-7. He's obviously gone through individuals. So this is a good, now that Mike is cleared, it's a good that he can start that process of getting back to 11-on-11. Listen, competition is near and dear to all of our hearts, and whether you're, whatever the depth chart looks like, whatever that Matt puts out, you're competing every single day. We do compete periods in practice. You're competing against yourself. That alarm clock goes off, and you're in a competition. Everything we do around this building is competing. So I know it's easy to say position battles and those type of things, but we're constantly competing, and that's not the focus for our guys. Our guys are pushing each other by showing up and putting in the work.
6: Atlanta coach Kevin Stefanski, now that he has Michael Penix Jr. cleared to practice. Speaking of back at practice, Christian McCaffrey with the Niners. He's been held out past couple of weeks, leading to quite a bit of speculation, whether it was contract related or not. McCaffrey saying it was just part of the plan.
24: Yeah, obviously when you don't practice, the way the media works now is firestorm. But, this was kind of part of the plan from the jump, was to ramp up pretty big, get 9-10 practices in. Kind of come back down and then ramp back up so we're fresh for the duration. So, our staff's done a great job of kind of coming up with specific plans. And, again, I feel great. So, feel fresh, and it's good to be back out there.
6: Speaking of ramping things up, Robert Saleh, new coach in Tennessee, trying to ramp up the offense there.
25: All the way across the board, in all three phases, we've got a lot of work to do. But we were close yesterday to having some really cool moments. But like I said, it's going back and watching the tape, what I felt during the game and what we saw during the game was verified by the tape. Cam was making good decisions. He was taking what the defense gave. Their best scheme is built to make you take checkdowns, make you put the ball down in front, and you got to rally, make a guy miss, and you got to grind out yards. But we had three opportunities on some deeper developing concepts that we were just off. But we've got work to do in all three phases.
6: And as for quarterback Cam Ward, what the offense needs to improve on?
26: I would say our biggest improvement is, connecting on deep play. We only get a certain amount of, shots that we get to take each and every game because the defenses are so good. So when we get to play downfield, myself and the receivers, we have to make the play. So I need to throw them, catchable ball. They're going to do their job by, attacking and making the play. So I think that's what's left for us. And once we do that, we'll be a pretty solid offense.
6: Cam Ward trying to get that offense set for week number one. SportsCenter all night, ESPN Radio.
27: Browns are waiving tight end Daquan Wright, who has an agreement in place to play for LSU if he clears waivers.
28: Once you go to the NFL, to me, you're in the NFL. You don't get the opportunity to come back. That means you're kicking somebody else off your team. I don't think that's fair to the players that worked all summer, all spring.
6: It's been an interesting situation. The Cleveland Browns waiving Wright, who has an agreement in place for the 2026 season to play for LSU. Wright, believed to be the first player to have an agreement to return to play in college. Although, says LSU coach Lane Kiffin,
3: I believe that my job is to LSU and the LSU people that hire me and the fans, in that if players are available to recruit and are made eligible, and this happens all the time around the country. This is not new that this happens. Normally, they're individual cases, as you've seen through time. You have very significant quarterbacks last season and this coming season that were ineligible by the NCAA and made eligible by injunctions. So this is really not new. I just think some people aren't realizing how similar all the situations are because of that.
6: Technically correct. Lane Kiffin did say similar because, yes, we have had judges decide cases of eligibility. No, we have not had a player go from an NFL training camp back to college. ESPN insider Adam Schefter.
8: It's a transformational transaction.
0: Mm-hmm.
8: We have a tight end right now, Daquan Wright, who is on the verge of becoming the first player ever to go from an NFL training camp to playing college football in the same season. It's never happened. And there are a group of players right now where this also could be in play for, but he is the first one. And if he goes unclaimed on waivers with the NFL, which we'll know at 4 o'clock Eastern on Tuesday, he then would essentially follow through on the agreement he has with LSU to go from playing with the Cleveland Browns to playing for the LSU Tigers, where he would make more money playing college football than he would in the NFL. This is an example of the wild, distorted, unusual, unprecedented times we're living in.
6: Got a lot of people shaking their heads, including Ohio State coach Ryan Day.
9: If there are teams that have some players out there who are cut from NFL rosters that are going to be on other teams, we have to at least consider it and look at it. Do I like anything about it? Absolutely not. But we got to do a trade for Ohio State. So it's sort of a day-to-day thing right now. And like anything, we're just going to try to adapt. But I think we would all agree, maybe not everybody, but that, you know, there has to be a certain point where your roster gets locked in. But whenever I heard that we were in a meeting and someone says, yeah, LSU just got a commitment from the Browns tight end, I said, we are certainly in a different world right now.
6: And he could make more in college by doing that. Moving atop their division, that's next. SportsCenter All Night continues. It's ESPN Radio.
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6: 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Back to the Diamond. Twins haven't had much success on the road of late, but Monday facing the Athletics.
1: This ball hit high in the air for Kreidler. That ball is clobbered deep into the Sacramento night, headed for the clubhouse and gone. And welcome home, Ryan Kreidler, a moonshot off the top of the clubhouse. It's 3-1 Twins.
6: Twins getting out to the early start midway through the game. Fifth inning, they go on with 9-6 win. It's a three-run win. Treasure Island Baseball Network, Twins snapping a five-game road losing streak, had been tied for their second longest this season. Nationals pulling away from the Rockies.
2: The 1-2. So we had a long drive right field for Lyle. Back Moniak to the wall, and it is long gone. Up into the second deck, below the scoreboard, a three-run homer for Dalen Lyle. Nationals lead it 13-3.
6: 13-3 would be the final. Nationals Radio Network with the call as Washington snaps a four-game losing streak. Their 17th game this season where they've scored double digits. Most they've had in a season since 2019. They had 20 games that season. They have 17 this season as they beat Colorado, which suffers a seventh consecutive loss.
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6: Giants with a 5-0 shutout of the Reds. 60% of that offense from one swing. KNBR.
7: 2-2 pitch. Swing. There's a shot deep into right center field. Into Triples Alley. Way back there. Adios! Pelota! To the deepest part of the ballpark. Right next to the 415 side. A 3-run homer for Rafael Devers.
5: Number 3.
6: Red Sox win in Miami. A fourth straight come-from-behind win. WEEI.
16: Pitch is ripped into right field. That's extra bases for Siegler. White runs so well. He's around second. He's going to be waved home. Tony Seagull puts the Red Sox ahead with an RBI triple. It is 3-2 in the ninth.
5: Number 2.
6: Rangers pound the White Sox in Chicago, but it wasn't just offense for Texas. 105-3, the fan.
7: The 1-0. Swing and a drive deep out into right field. Nimmo going back on this one. At the wall, he leaps, and Nimmo makes the catch. Brandon Nimmo takes a 2-run home run away from Andrew Benintendi. What a play by Nimmo to keep it a 2-0 ball game.
5: Number 1.
6: Mariners top the Phillies. Cal Raleigh with 3 hits in the game. None of the 3 stay in the yard. Seattle Sports, 7:10 a.m.
7: The 3-1. Swung on. Crossed. Right field. Has he done it again? It is gone! Cal Raleigh, his first
2: unleashes a solo blast. It's 9-2 Mariners.
6: Mariners get the win. Rowley with three hits, all three home runs. Also heard the Rangers win over the White Sox, getting that great defensive play. They also got some offense.
2: Well, here's Lankford, and he lifts one high into the air, deep left. And Tanachi going back. He's at the wall, and it is gone. Another rainbow home run for the Rangers for Wyatt, his 15th of the season. It comes with Lopez on board, and the Rangers are up now 11-2.
6: They go on to that 11-2 win. They move into first place in the American League West, having won four of their last five games. 11 runs is the most they've scored in a road game this season. SportsCenter All Night, ESPN Radio. Back to the NFL. Big news on Monday, Deshaun Watson being named the starter in Cleveland. That's for week one. Then we have others coming back to practice. Christian McCaffrey, Malik Nabers for the Giants. His coach, John Harbaugh.
17: Yeah, I just don't want to like make any kind of statements like that. I think it's reasonable to assume that. You know, those are all kind of things that you can assume. It's just based on watching the guy practice. But, you know, I know the only thing I know more than you guys know is that what the docs and the trainers tell me as far as his rehab. So, and that's doing well. He's doing really well with that. He's strong. He's in a good place. But how he gets through practice, how ready he is to play and protect himself is really based on practice.
6: See if he's ready to go in week number one. Niners activating George Kittle, ESPN's Adam Schefter.
18: Well, let's go back to last week because they were in Los Angeles for a joint scrimmage with the Chargers. And while they were there on Wednesday, George Kittle got a chance to go meet with the surgeon who performed the surgery on his torn Achilles, Dr. Neil Elitrosh. And from what I understand, it was a great meeting. George Kittle was ahead on all markers. He's in a great spot. This doesn't mean that he will play week one, but everything looks right now to be trending in the direction. He received a favorable report from Dr. Elitrosh. The Niners officially activated him yesterday. So the fact that the doctor seems to have been good with where he's at right now, when they've activated him, the way it's tracking right now makes it look like a distinct possibility that he's going to be on that field for that opening game against the Rams, which would be a very quick recovery from a torn Achilles. But right now, I think he's very pleased with where he's at. The doctor's pleased with where he's at, and the Niners are pleased with where he's at.
6: Speaking of injuries, we saw Ashton Jeanty taken off the field this weekend. 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Well, straight ahead, how did we get to the decision that came down on Monday? SportsCenter All Night continues. 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
26: 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Coming up on SportsCenter All Night. The Phillies try to make it 10 in a row against the Mariners.
2: Now the 3-2. Swing and a drive deep to right field. Cal does it again. Goodbye, baseball.
26: A starter has been named in Cleveland.
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26: The Leafs look to win their seventh in a row against the Valkyries.
2: Miles turns the corner. He is so good at finding an angle.
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6: 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Record-setting night in the WNBA, that's straight ahead. SportsCenter All Night continues. 9 straight wins is what we'd seen from the Phillies over the past couple of weeks. That same time span also saw the Mariners on the wrong side of a couple of blowout losses. But Monday in Seattle, tables seem to be turned thanks in large part to one particular bat.
2: Now the 3-2. Swing and a drive deep to right field. Cal does it again. Goodbye, baseball. Into the lower deck and right. What a night for the big dumper. Cal rounds second, taking a tour around the bases. His 15th home run of the year and the first home run number 16 here in the bottom of the fifth inning. And the Mariners now lead the Phillies 7-2, and what a night for Cal Raleigh.
6: The 3-1. Swung on. Crossed. Right field. Has he done it again? It is gone! Cal Raleigh, his first three-homer game of his career. He crushes a solo blast. 9-2 would be the final over the Phillies. Mariners snapping a 4-game losing streak against the Phillies dating back to 2024. Cal Raleigh, 3-for-3. All three were homers. He now has 17 on the season. 3 homers, driving in 4 of the 9 runs. First career game with 3 homers. And first 3-homer game by a Mariners player since Edgar Martinez did it in 1999. Raleigh entered Monday batting 159 on the season. His batting average was 7th worst entering a 3-homer game by a player since 1900. He gets the 3 homers. Mariners get the win. Phillies get their 9-game win streak snapped. That 9-game streak had been the longest active win streak in Major League Baseball. In Miami, Red Sox trailed 2-1 in the 7th. They tied it up in the 8th. And then at the top of the 9th,
2: the pitch is ripped into right field. That's extra bases for Siegler. White runs so well. He's around second. He's going to be waved home. Tony
6: WEEI with the call. They'd win it 4-2. The Red Sox fourth straight come-from-behind victory. 16th comeback win since the All-Star break. That's the most in baseball. Red Sox scoring a pair in the ninth to break that 2-2 tie. 69 ninth inning runs this season. That snaps a tie with the Braves and the Rockies for most in Major League Baseball. Red Sox get the 4-2 win on the road in Florida. Speaking of Florida, Rays and Tigers.
1: 1-1. Swung on and hit high in the air to fairly deep right field. Over and back and toward the wall, and watching it sail on out of here is the right fielder for the Tigers, Zach McKinstry. Jonathan Aranda with just his second homer in the last couple months. And it's his 16th of the year, and the Rays extend their lead to 4-1.
6: 620 WDAE, 4-1 the final for Tampa Bay as they beat the Tigers. Drew Rasmussen, six innings of three-hit balls, striking out five. He's earned the win in seven consecutive starts, longest streak of his career. The Tigers, meanwhile, suffering a sixth consecutive loss, their second six-game losing streak this season after losing eight straight back in the month of May. SportsCenter All Night, ESPN Radio.
4: Deshaun Watson named the starting quarterback of the Cleveland Browns.
5: Deshaun is going to start against Jacksonville, and ultimately felt like Deshaun gave us the best chance to move the ball and score points.
7: This is what I've been working for 2 years.
14: I am shocked. I feel awful for the fans of the Cleveland Browns.
6: Still another week of preseason to go, but the NFL regular season is right around the corner. Looking back just about 16 months ago, this is what we heard from Browns owner Jimmy Haslam about Cleveland's quarterback situation.
15: Well, I mean, let's address the elephant in the room. You know, we took a big swing and miss with Deshaun. We thought we had the quarterback. We didn't. And we gave up a lot of draft picks to get him. So we've got to dig ourselves out of that hole.
16: Shouldn't they be held accountable for that decision?
15: I've said this, I think, numerous times. The Deshaun Watson was an entire organization decision, and it ends with D&I. So, you know, hold us accountable.
6: That was a year ago March. Now, Deshaun Watson is the Browns starter. Todd Monken, the head coach, making the decision known on Monday.
5: Deshaun is going to start against Jacksonville. Took in the full body of work over the course of offseason to training camp to the games, the joint practice, and ultimately felt like to start the season on the road, Deshaun gave us the best chance to move the ball and score points. I mean, that's really what it's about. And felt that way going in the last game, but wasn't sure. And after we talked as a staff, and after we re-looked at everything, we're going to go that direction.
6: Todd Monken saying that's what it was about. What he says it wasn't about was Watson ripping the Cleveland fans who booed him this past weekend.
5: Absolutely not. Zero. There was nothing to do with that. I mean, ultimately, the fans want us to win. I mean, ultimately, put a good product on the field. That's really what they want. And so that's our job as coaches, why we're hired, to try and put the best product on the field. And when we don't, then I understand their frustration. But ultimately, they don't decide who plays. I mean, who would I be if I let someone outside of the building decide who plays?
6: Deshaun Watson, named the starter for the Cleveland Browns, ESPN analyst Dan Orlovsky.
14: I'm shocked. If this was just a football decision, just football, I haven't seen every day of practice, I would probably say coin flip, 50-50, start the guy you want. Doesn't really like matter to me. After the Saturday's press conference, I'm shocked that they did this to the Cleveland fans. I've said if I was a Cleveland fan and Deshaun's still starting week three, I would not go to the game because of the interaction that we saw.
6: What?
14: The 2-0. I've had a buddy text me saying, this is smart by the Browns. They'll go 0-2. Deshaun will struggle, and all of a sudden, Shador gets named the starting quarterback for the week three game, which is their home opener, and he's the hero.
6: Bingo.
14: I only know him as a coach. I've spent some time with him just because of games. I mean, he is a all ball, all the time, high-level competitor, maniac. I don't know him as a guy, so I can't comment on him like that, but I don't think that he would sign up for that.
6: Browns play their first two games on the road. Deshaun Watson named the starter to start the season. Todd Monken says, though, it will not be week to week. ESPN Browns reporter Daniel Oyafuse.
17: As you heard Todd Monken say, he took in the full body of work when naming a starting quarterback. But one factor in particular that played a big role in his decision was starting the first two games of the season on the road in the pre-snap operation. I've watched Todd Monken this summer hound his offense about getting in and out of the huddle quickly, cadence from the quarterback, making the right checks, and that really hints at the experience of Watson, a 9-year veteran. Now, the last time we saw Watson on the field, he struggled on Saturday in the second half against the Bills, but Monken said that he does not anticipate the quarterback decision will be a week-to-week thing. He said that we anticipate Watson will play better or we wouldn't be starting him.
0: Okay, keep in mind, this decision comes 2 days after Watson was booed by Browns fans during Cleveland's preseason game against the Bills. His response caused quite a buzz afterwards. Been a PR nightmare over the last 48 hours. Daniel, what are the Browns and Watson saying after those post-game comments?
17: Yeah, well, when we spoke to Todd Monken the day after, he kind of previewed this decision, he said that those comments would not play a role in who he picked to be the starting quarterback. And on Monday today, Watson walked back those comments. He actually opened up his press conference saying that the emotions got the best of him. He didn't mean to come at the fan base, and that he understands their frustrations after 4 years of injuries and poor play. Now, we won't see Watson and the starting offense in the preseason finale on Thursday at home against the Patriots. But the next time we would see him would be week 3 against the Panthers. That response will be very interesting. For now, he said he's not focused on that. He said as long as I'm playing winning good football, everything else will work out.
6: A lot of the reaction stemming from the reaction to the boos that Deshaun Watson heard this weekend. Earlier on ESPN Radio, our Kimberly Martin.
11: I remember going to training camp. I remember going to those practices, offseason practices, and fans were wearing the Forger, were excited about him being there. Honestly, they disregarded the legal issues. They were like, we have a franchise guy now. So for him to say it's personal, the issue really is his play has not been good. And it's not just this preseason game. And for him to say it's personal is where I was a little befuddled, because I have been there when these fans have cheered him and was there when they were excited that he was their guy. So if he had not gotten hurt, or if he had just played well in the games where he was playing, this would have been a non-issue.
6: And now he's the starting quarterback. The move by the Browns on Monday met with a variety of reactions. Some say they assumed it's how the Browns would do it. Many say they're stunned, especially after what happened over the weekend. ESPN analyst Mina Kimes.
18: It's been years since the trade happened, since 27 allegations of sexual harassment and assault came out. In that time frame, the fact that he has still not developed the ability to talk about this, he talked about personal issues and not show any sense of contrition or acceptance or growth, quite frankly, was pretty jarring to see. As far as the football side of it go, I agree with your assessment. I mean, I've watched every snap Watson has played since becoming a Brown, before the injury, and now in the preseason, and he is a shell of the quarterback he was early in his career. I think if I had to just isolate the one thing that stands out, it's an unwillingness or hesitation to push the ball downfield that stands in such stark contrast to who he was. And frankly, it puts a cap on this offense. Even if they feel the operation is cleaner and he'll play on time more so than Shador, it's not been exciting with this quarterback.
6: And he is the starter now to go into the 2026 season. ESPN analyst Field Yates.
19: The only explanation that I can think of is that if the Browns started Shador Sanders in week one and he struggled early, there would be maybe some level of pressure to hand the keys over to Deshaun Watson, see if he could spark the offense and get things on track. Now that Deshaun Watson's been named the week one starter, he'll play until things don't go well. I anticipate that will be very early this season. And the Browns at that point can then play Shador Sanders and not have to worry about the court of public opinion, because they've already been through the door that is Deshaun Watson. To me, though, the much more important takeaway here is the Browns right now have told us they don't have their quarterback of the future on their roster. Mm-hmm. Because it's not Deshaun Watson. We all know that. And if it were Shador Sanders, he'd be their week one starter. Browns, equipped with 2 first-round picks next year, will be doing a lot of scouting in what could be one of the deepest quarterback classes that we've had, at least since that 2024 year when Caleb Williams, Jaden Daniels, and Drake May went 1-2.
6: Deshaun Watson's last NFL game, October of 2024, 693 days ago. Week 3 will be the Browns opener at home. That one will be against Carolina after Cleveland opens with 2 on the road. SportsCenter All Night, ESPN Radio, WNBA action, and it was a record-setting night. Angel Reese breaks the WNBA single-game rebounding record with 26 as the Dream beat the Sparks 78-71. Reese had 11 points, career-high 26 rebounds. That's the single-game record for rebounds in the WNBA. 458 rebounds this season. That sets the single-season record for rebounds. She passes Asia Wilson's 451, which was set 2 years ago. For Angel Reese, her 27th double-double this season, and the Dream get the win over the Sparks, who had 27 in the loss for Nneka Ogwumike. Meanwhile, marquee match between the Valkyries and the Lynx.
3: Still plenty of basketball in this game. Williams to Zandalasini. Three to shoot. Zandalasini puts it on the deck. Gets it off in time. Oh! It's Chechi's night.
6: Saw it on USA Network. Valkyries, an 80-66 win over the Lynx. Lynx with a season low 66 points. Valkyries get their first win against the Lynx in franchise history. After the game, Cecilia Vandalasini.
8: Chechi, that was such an intense battle. What did it take for this group to hold off the Minnesota Lynx in this game?
10: Yeah, I think today our mentality was on point. We wanted to, you know, come back since the last two games. We have a little bit of time, so we wanted to execute. We really wanted this game to be, you know, on our side, and I think we did a great job on the game plan, energy, effort. So I'm really proud of this one.
8: Chechi, what about your mentality personally? We know you have a lot of memories in this building. Just what was your approach? What's your mentality coming into tonight?
10: Yeah, I mean, of course, Minnesota is a special place for me. And when you come here as an opponent, you want to win. Yeah, also because it's the toughest court on the W right now in this arena. They're the number one team, so you always want to beat them. And, you know, towards going towards the playoff, we want to make sure we mark those details and get the job done.
8: What is it about this group that defensively you hold a team like Minnesota to just 66 points?
10: Yeah, as I said, today it was a team effort. Everybody stepped up. I think we executed really well our game plan, which was key. Everybody on the same page. And again, big team effort.
8: Chechi, congrats on the win. Thanks.
10: Thank you.
6: Valkyries get their first win against the Lynx in franchise history. Lynx, as you heard, held to 66 points, lowest this season. First game this season under 77. Minnesota snapping a six-game win streak with the loss to the Valkyries. Record tying day in Williamsport. That's next. 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
1: 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Starting quarterback news hitting us on Monday. Yes, there's the Cleveland Browns. Also, the Florida Gators. That job goes to transfer Aaron Filer. He's been named the starting quarterback for the Gators as they go into the season. He transferred from Georgia Tech, and he will get the start against Florida Atlantic September 5th. ESPN analyst Sam Acho.
2: I expect a clean operation, but the one thing I do want to see improve from Aaron Filer is just to protect the football. In the limited reps that he had last year at Georgia Tech behind Haynes Kings, there was a couple, you saw interception, you saw fumble. And of course, some of those reps were behind, you know, in a tough situation, maybe not playing with the ones per se, but with the John Summerall coach team, with his defensive background, defensive mind, the focus has to be on protecting the rock. So yes, getting the right play. Yes, audible, kill, all those things. But you have to be better with the football, specifically in the pocket, if you're in Filer for this Florida team.
1: He started for Georgia Tech against Gardner Webb last year, appeared in three games as the backup, played well in the game against an FCS opponent, completed 75% of his passes, 373 yards, threw both a touchdown and an interception. Now the starting quarterback for the Florida Gators. In Williamsport, among the action that we saw on Monday, Alabama, a 6-5 come from behind win over Pennsylvania. In seven innings, Alabama walking it off. Largest comeback win at the Little League Baseball World Series in their state's history. They trailed 5-0 after the top of the third inning. They rallied to win it 6-5 in seven. They tied the game in the bottom of the third inning, all five runs scoring with two outs. They wind up walking it off. Kenley Rasmus took to the mound in relief. Six strikeouts, two hits allowed in 4 2/3 innings of relief. 14 strikeouts for her now at the Little League World Series this year. That's tied for the most by a girl all time. She ties Monet Davis from 2014.
3: I'm feeling so excited, and I don't even know what to say because I just love this game, and I just want to keep winning.
4: What can you say about your catcher, the performance he had, not only obviously at the plate at the last at bat, but also just helping you throughout this game?
3: Oh, I'm so grateful for him, and I couldn't be here without him.
5: You know, after the game, he talked with Jeff Sims, and he said it was the energy in the dugout and Coach Gus that helped you guys through that moment. When you were down 5-0, that is not a small lead to come back from. So when you were down in that moment, what was going through your mind?
3: I just was thinking, like, I know we can do it. We've done it before. And I just believed in us, and I knew we could keep the energy and win this game.
4: Your Uncle Case comes in and hands you the ball when you're down 5-0. He says this. I want you to take a listen to it because our viewers got to listen to this little speech he gave.
6: How you feeling? You feeling no? Ha! Freaking A. Well, thank God we got Kenley Rasmus. Give me the ball, man. Your ball.
4: Thank God we got Kenley Rasmus. So when you hear that and that ball is handed to you, what goes through your mind, Kenley?
3: I wanted the ball this whole game, but unfortunately I didn't get it. And I just, when that moment came, I just knew I had to be locked into the game and throw strikes.
4: Your uncle and your pops, Corey, on the team's coaching staff, their experience in the major leagues, how does that help you in situations that get as, you know, ramped up as the one you walked into?
3: They've influenced me so much, and they've taught me everything I know, and I couldn't be here without them.
1: Kenley Rasmus with another half dozen strikeouts in relief in the come-from-behind win for Alabama on Monday. 14 total strikeouts at the Little League World Series thus far. Her dad, former big leaguer Corey Rasmus, he pitched in 84 major league games for the Braves and Angels. She's the niece of former major leaguer Colby Rasmus. Speaking of Major League Baseball, Cubs and Diamondbacks.
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0: high drive, deep right field. Get out the tape measure, long gone. Michael Conforto, a two-run homer. Cubs lead 4-0.
1: And now the 1-1.
0: Drilled in the air to left, deep. Back goes Kepler to the wall, gone. Home run for Carson Kelly. The bottom of the order goes back-to-back. And the Cubs now lead 5-0.
2: Cubs go on to a 7-0 win over the Diamondbacks. Cubs' fourth straight win over the Diamondbacks all this season. Tied for the team's second longest win streak against Arizona in series history. Back-to-back homers in the sixth, third time with back-to-back homers this month. That's the most in Major League Baseball. San Francisco Giants getting multiple runs with one swing.
3: 2-2 pitch. Swing. There's a shot deep into right center field, into Triples Alley, way back there. Adios, Pelota! To the deepest part of the ballpark, right next to the 415 side. A three-run homer for Rafael Devers.
2: John Miller, KNBR, Devers with that three-run homer in the second inning. The Giants snapping a four-game losing streak with a 5-0 shutout of the Reds. Jason Foley works an inning and a third for the win after Carson Wisenhunt left in the third inning with pain in his pitching elbow. He was coming off an outing where he gave up a career-worst 7 runs and 9 hits over 4 innings. He'll have an MRI on Tuesday. San Francisco, though, gets the 5-0 shutout of the Reds. Giants began the game with 4 straight hits off Chase Burns, who falls to 14-3 with the loss. Reds, meanwhile, shut out for the 14th time this season. That's tied for the most in Major League Baseball this season. Guardians a 4-2 win over the Angels. Cleveland with the win, moving a half game ahead of the Astros for the third and final wild card spot in the American League. For Cleveland, it's their 5th consecutive win, second longest win streak they've had this season. They won 7 straight in mid-May. Well, coming up, the decision's been made in Cleveland. Is it the right one? Certainly came with controversy. That's next. SportsCenter All Night continues. It's ESPN Radio.
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4: Cal Raleigh, 3 homers in the Mariners' win over the Phillies, who have their 9-game win streak come to an end. Angel Reese with a WNBA record, 26 rebounds in Atlanta's win over the LA Sparks. Browns spark some controversy, naming Deshaun Watson as their starter.
5: Deshaun Watson, named the starting quarterback of the Cleveland Browns.
6: Deshaun is going to start against Jacksonville, took in the full body of work, and ultimately felt like Deshaun gave us the best chance to move the ball and score points.
7: This is what I've been working for 2 years, is to be able to show that capable of being a starter for one of the 32 organizations in this league.
8: I'm not saying it makes sense. I'm not saying this is what I would do, but I'm not surprised, as other people are, that Deshaun is the guy.
9: I am shocked. I feel awful for the fans of the Cleveland Browns.
4: A lot of eye-popping reactions to Deshaun Watson being named the starting quarterback in Cleveland on the This Is Football podcast. Host Kevin Clark.
10: I think pathetic is an all-encompassing phrase that I would use for all of this stuff. And Deshaun Watson's wrong about one thing. He's wrong about a lot of things, but he's wrong about one thing in this clip. It's not personal. It's business. It's performance-based. They boo him because he's an avatar for the worst trade in NFL history, the worst contract in NFL history, the fact that Cleveland fans have seen a lot of bad quarterback play, and even in that context, he's among the worst. He is among the worst. For a starting job, I would have gone Shadur first, trade second, somebody like Todd Monken's former quarterback, Stetson Bennett, maybe somebody like that. Third would be Dylan Gabriel. Fourth would be Dan Orlovsky. Fifth would be Bernie Kosar. Sixth would be Deshaun Watson. Okay, maybe you got
9: I'm
10: you and Bernie.
9: On the team.
10: You and Bernie could do a little quarterback competition. I'd rather have that than Deshaun Watson starting just for the Cleveland fans. Cleveland fans, as you said, Dan, deserve better.
4: Browns coach Todd Monken saying Monday Deshaun Watson is the starter for week one, but then added it won't be week to week. The Browns play their first 2 games on the road before playing at home in week 3. ESPN's David Dennis Jr.
11: You got to make the owners listen to you. Don't go to those games. Don't go to the games. Like the booze didn't work, don't go. There should be a total blackout in Cleveland if he's there in week 3 and that dude is starting. Don't go to the games. Because you want to talk about, like, if you are saying if the Cleveland Browns, the reason that we are keeping Deshaun Watson is for monetary reasons, because we want to our $46 million investment or whatever, the $87 million cap hit that would happen for the next 2 years is too much to bear. Well, how about you face a little bit of financial pressure from the fans? We not showing up.
4: Browns play at home in week 3. Will Watson be the quarterback at that point? Aaron Goldhammer from ESPN Cleveland.
12: If I had to guess, here's how this is going to go. Watson's going to stink the first 2 weeks.
13: Mm-hmm.
12: They'll make the change to Shadur by the time they come home for the 3rd game. Mm-hmm. It's a godsend for the Browns that the first 2 games are on the road, and they're not going to let Watson, I don't think, even on the sidelines for Thursday night against the Patriots in the preseason finale. So
13: wow.
12: I don't know that Watson will start a home game this year unless he gets off to a good start, which, I mean, I just don't think that's within the realm of realistic possibility.
4: And then, either way, there's going to be a lot of talk about it. If you're the coach, if you're Todd Monken, there may be distractions involved. ESPN analyst Herm Edwards.
14: Well, when
13: if you win, it's not a distraction, right?
14: It won't be.
13: Yeah. But if you don't win, then you got problems, because then they'll be talking about, well, do we need to make a change at the quarterback? And if that's the situation, then that'll take place. And if Shador can't win games, then there's 7 quarterbacks coming out this year out of college football, and they'll draft one. You know, Cleveland's been a mess, okay? Yeah. And they brought a little bit of this on their own. They signed him to this big deal, Deshaun. And, you know, I look at the situation that happened in Seattle with Russell Wilson. They just bid it and said, hey, man, we're going to move on. And let Russell Wilson go. They owed him 25. And let him go. Yeah. Let him walk.
4: Certainly plenty of reactions, both on social media and in everyday discussion, to the Browns naming Deshaun Watson as their starting quarterback. Plenty of reactions on ESPN Radio.
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16: For you to say that the fans are disrespectful, quite frankly, is audacity on a level that I didn't even know existed. The fans were put in an impossible position. Cleveland Browns fans are incredibly loyal. They love their city. They love this franchise. It's an emotional conundrum for you to have to abandon that, because the team elected to push their morals to the side and bring this guy in because they thought that he would be good at football. When he wasn't good at football at all, they have every right to let him and let this organization know how they feel. And I can't believe he's delusional enough to get in front of a podium and somehow think it's their fault.
3: Mike Sr., Mike Jr., the Golics.
5: If you're Todd Monken, you're coming into this situation saying, I'm not trying to end up like everyone else. And so I'm going to come in and give the best decision that I think helps me and helps this staff keep our jobs. Because organizationally, this is the most antagonistic decision you could make for your fan base possible. Where you got 2 quarterbacks that are kind of close, and you pick the one that's been the albatross around your franchise's neck in so many ways since he stepped foot on campus.
14: If it's close, I would go with Shador Sanders. See what you have in Shador. With the quarterback class coming out next year, see what Shador can bring. We know he went in the 5th round. We know he's a better talent than the 5th round. I would have started him. Without question, I would have started him to see what you had.
3: The Rich Eisen Show.
17: Competition, sure. But there is a thumb on the scale for Deshaun Watson, because the Browns want to see if he has anything from 2019 left in him. They want to see if that guy that they acquired, is that guy still in there? And it doesn't really matter how much Shador is being a professional and showing up and showing out in any practices or preseason games. It's going to be him. And after this weekend and what happened this weekend, I could not be more sure of what I heard back in the spring and throughout was the truth.
3: Matt Jones, Myron Metcalf, they are Matt and Myron.
18: There were people on Saturday who thought he might get cut from the team, and today he's named the starter in Cleveland.
19: My problem with the battle is, this ain't Steve Young, Joe Montana. You know, Shador Sanders, I think, clearly hasn't done enough in Todd Monken's eyes to really separate himself. So you start with the veteran. That doesn't mean that Deshaun Watson is going to finish the season as a starter, but I can understand why you put him in a position on the road to be the guy.
3: Freddie and Harry.
20: Maybe the Cleveland Browns are doing their tanking because the guy that they want to be a starting quarterback is not on their roster right now. The Cleveland Browns are banking on someone in next year's draft that's going to be a first-round pick. The Cleveland Browns want Deshaun Watson to be a starting quarterback, playing bad enough where they'll be in a position with 2 first-round picks that they can get the guy they really want.
3: Amber and Ian.
21: I don't know if it was Monken's decision. For him to announce Deshaun after that presser, I was shocked, stunned, blown away.
22: If he was out there and he was playing great and he was winning games, there wouldn't be any boom. For better or for worse, there ain't a ton of moralizing out there. It's about winning. It's about losing. It's about being great or sucking. Like, that's it. They're booing you because you haven't been good for them and they paid you all that money.
3: Game night.
21: I thought when he called out the fan base, that was him basically writing his ticket out of town, right? I thought that was him basically saying, hey, I'm going to do everything I can to get a pink slip.
5: Yeah, there's no way out of Cleveland, and he knows that.
15: Can we hear it again?
4: 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Right now, SportsCenter all night. Speaking of quarterbacks in the spotlight, in Atlanta Falcons quarterback Michael Penix Jr. cleared to practice fully. Head coach Kevin Stefanski said Penix will do 11-on-11 team periods for the first time since he underwent ACL surgery back in November. Now he's got to keep his eye on him.
0: Really no different than any player, just executing techniques and fundamentals on a given play. Again, the new part for Mike is just being in there with a full offensive line, a full defensive line. But he's been in walk-through huddles. He's been in 7-on-7. He's obviously gone through individuals. So this is a good, now that Mike is cleared, it's a good that he can start that process of getting back to 11-on-11. Listen, competition is near and dear to all of our hearts, and whether you're, whatever the depth chart looks like, whatever that Matt puts out, you're competing every single day. We do compete periods in practice. You're competing against yourself. That alarm clock goes off, and you're in a competition. Everything we do around this building is competing. So I know it's easy to say position battles and those type of things, but we're constantly competing, and that's not the focus for our guys. Our guys are pushing each other by showing up and putting in the work.
4: Atlanta coach Kevin Stefanski, now that he has Michael Penix Jr. cleared to practice. Speaking of back at practice, Christian McCaffrey with the Niners. He's been held out past couple of weeks, leading to quite a bit of speculation, whether it was contract related or not. McCaffrey saying it was just part of the plan.
1: Yeah, obviously when you don't practice, the way the media works now is firestorm. But, this was kind of part of the plan from the jump, was to ramp up pretty big, get 9-10 practices in. Kind of come back down and then ramp back up so we're fresh for the duration. So, our staff's done a great job of kind of coming up with specific plans. And, again, I feel great. So, feel fresh, and it's good to be back out there.
4: Speaking of ramping things up, Robert Saleh, new coach in Tennessee, trying to ramp up the offense there.
2: All the way across the board, in all three phases, we've got a lot of work to do. But we were close yesterday to having some really cool moments. But like I said, it's going back and watching the tape, what I felt during the game and what we saw during the game was verified by the tape. Cam was making good decisions. He was taking what the defense gave. Their best scheme is built to make you take checkdowns, make you put the ball down in front, and you got to rally, make a guy miss, and you got to grind out yards. But, we had three opportunities on some deeper developing concepts that we were just off. But we've got work to do in all three phases.
4: And as for quarterback Cam Ward, what the offense needs to improve on?
23: I would say our biggest improvement is, connecting on the play. We only get a certain amount of, shots that we get to take each and every game because those defenses are so good. So when we get the play downfield, myself and the receivers, we have to make the play. So I need to throw them, catchable ball. They're going to do their job by, attacking and making the play. So I think that's what's left for us. And once we do that, we'll be a pretty solid offense.
4: Cam Ward trying to get that offense set for week number one. SportsCenter all night, ESPN Radio.
24: Browns are waiving tight end Daquan Wright, who has an agreement in place to play for LSU if he clears waivers.
25: Once you go to the NFL, to me, you're in the NFL. You don't get the opportunity to come back. That means you're kicking somebody else off your team. I don't think that's fair to the players that worked all summer, all spring.
4: It's been an interesting situation. The Cleveland Browns waiving Wright, who has an agreement in place for the 2026 season to play for LSU. Wright, believed to be the first player to have an agreement to return to play in college. Although, says LSU coach Lane Kiffin,
26: I believe that my job is to LSU and the LSU people that hire me and the fans. And that if players are available to recruit and are made eligible, and this happens all the time around the country. This is not new that this happens. Normally, they're individual cases, as you've seen through time. You have very significant quarterbacks last season and this coming season that were ineligible by the NCAA and made eligible by injunctions. So this is really not new. I just think some people aren't realizing how similar all the situations are because of that.
4: Technically correct. Lane Kiffin did say similar because, yes, we have had judges decide cases of eligibility. No, we have not had a player go from an NFL training camp back to college. ESPN insider Adam Schefter.
6: It's a transformational transaction.
7: Mm-hmm.
6: We have a tight end right now, Daquan Wright, who is on the verge of becoming the first player ever to go from an NFL training camp to playing college football in the same season. It's never happened. And there are a group of players right now where this also could be in play for, but he is the first one. And if he goes unclaimed on waivers with the NFL, which we'll know at 4 o'clock Eastern on Tuesday, he then would essentially follow through on the agreement he has with LSU to go from playing with the Cleveland Browns to playing for the LSU Tigers, where he would make more money playing college football than he would in the NFL. This is an example of the wild, distorted, unusual, unprecedented times we're living in.
4: Got a lot of people shaking their heads, including Ohio State coach Ryan Day.
8: If there are teams that have some players out there who are cut from NFL rosters that are going to be on other teams, we have to at least consider it and look at it. Do I like anything about it? Absolutely not. But we got to do a trade for Ohio State. So it's sort of a day-to-day thing right now. And like anything, we're just going to try to adapt. But I think we would all agree, maybe not everybody, but that, you know, there has to be a certain point where your roster gets locked in. But whenever I heard that we were in a meeting and someone says, yeah, LSU just got a commitment from the Browns tight end, I said, we are certainly in a different world right now.
4: And he could make more in college by doing that. Moving atop their division. That's next. SportsCenter All Night continues. It's ESPN Radio.
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4: 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Back to the Diamond. Twins haven't had much success on the road of late, but Monday facing the Athletics.
14: This ball hit high in the air for Kreidler. That ball is clobbered deep into the Sacramento night, headed for the clubhouse and gone. And welcome home, Ryan Kreidler, a moonshot off the top of the clubhouse. It's 3-1 Twins.
4: Twins getting out to the early start midway through the game. Fifth inning, they go on to a 9-6 win. It's a three-run win. Treasure Island Baseball Network, Twins snapping a five-game road losing streak, had been tied for their second longest this season. Nationals pulling away from the Rockies.
15: The 1-2. It's been a long drive right field for Lyle. Back Moniak to the wall, and it is long gone. Up into the second deck, below the scoreboard, a three-run homer for Dalen Lyle. Nationals lead it 13-3.
4: 13-3 would be the final. Nationals Radio Network with the call as Washington snaps a four-game losing streak. Their 17th game this season where they've scored double digits. Most they've had in a season since 2019. They had 20 games that season. They have 17 this season as they beat Colorado, which suffers a seventh consecutive loss.
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3: number four.
4: Giants with a 5-0 shutout of the Reds. 60% of that offense from one swing. KNBR.
17: 2-2 pitch. Swing. There's a shot deep into right center field. Into Triples Alley. Way back there. Adios! Pelota! To the deepest part of the ballpark. Right next to the 415 side. A three-run homer for Rafael Devers.
3: Number three.
4: Red Sox win in Miami. A fourth straight come-from-behind win. WEEI.
18: It's his ripped into right field. That's extra bases for Siegler. White runs so well. He's around second. He's going to be with home. Tony Seagull puts the Red Sox ahead with an RBI triple. It is 3-2 in the ninth.
3: Number two.
4: Rangers pound the White Sox in Chicago, but it wasn't just offense for Texas. 105-3, the fan.
18: The 1-0, swing and a drive deep out into right field. Nimmo going back on this one. At the wall, he leaps, and Nimmo makes the catch. Brandon Nimmo takes a two-run home run away from Andrew Benintendi. What a play by Nimmo to keep it a 2-0 ball game.
3: Number one.
4: Mariners top the Phillies. Cal Raleigh with three hits in the game. None of the three stay in the yard. Seattle Sports, 7:10 a.m.
18: The 3-1. Swung on. Crossed. Right field. Has he done it again? It is gone! Cal Raleigh, his first three-homer game of his career. He crushes a solo blast. It's 9-2 Mariners.
4: Mariners get the win. Raleigh with three hits, all three home runs. Also heard the Rangers win over the White Sox, getting that great defensive play. They also got some offense.
18: Well, here's Lankford, and he lifts one high into the air, deep left. Antonacci going back. He's at the wall, and it is gone. Another rainbow home run for the Rangers for Wyatt, his 15th of the season. It comes with Lopez on board, and the Rangers are up now 11-2.
4: They go on to that 11-2 win. They move into first place in the American League West, having won four of their last five games. 11 runs is the most they've scored in a road game this season. SportsCenter All Night, ESPN Radio. Back to the NFL. Big news on Monday, Deshaun Watson being named the starter in Cleveland. That's for week one. Then we have others coming back to practice. Christian McCaffrey, Malik Nabers for the Giants. His coach, John Harbaugh.
1: Yeah, I just don't want to make any kind of statements like that. I think it's reasonable to assume that. You know, those are all kind of things that you can assume. It's just based on watching the guy practice. But, you know, I know the only thing I know more than you guys know is that what the docs and the trainers tell me as far as his rehab. So, and that's doing well. He's doing really well with that. He's strong. He's in a good place. But how he gets through practice, how ready he is to play and protect himself is really based on practice.
4: See if he's ready to go in week number one. Niners activating George Kittle, ESPN's Adam Schefter.
2: Well, let's go back to last week because they were in Los Angeles for a joint scrimmage with the Chargers. And while they were there on Wednesday, George Kittle got a chance to go meet with the surgeon who performed the surgery on his torn Achilles, Dr. Neil Elitrosh. And from what I understand, it was a great meeting. George Kittle was ahead on all markers. He's in a great spot. This doesn't mean that he will play week one, but everything looks right now to be trending in the direction. He received a favorable report from Dr. Elitrosh. The Niners officially activated him yesterday. So the fact that the doctor seems to have been good with where he's at right now, when they've activated him, the way it's tracking right now makes it look like a distinct possibility that he's going to be on that field for that opening game against the Rams, which would be a very quick recovery from a torn Achilles. But right now, I think he's very pleased with where he's at. The doctor's pleased with where he's at, and the Niners are pleased with where he's at.
4: Speaking of injuries, we saw Ashton Jeanty taken off the field this weekend. Needed help to get off the field. Sprained ankle and not expected to be a major issue for the entire season. Well, straight ahead, how did we get to the decision that came down on Monday? SportsCenter All Night continues. It's ESPN Radio.
6: I ended my career at 300 pounds, somewhat of an athlete. 2 years later, I was 320. I looked like a vanilla milkshake.
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3: 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The Phillies try to make it 10 in a row against the Mariners.
15: Now the 3-2. Swing and a drive deep to right field. Cal does it again. Goodbye, baseball.
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4: 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Record-setting night in the WNBA, that's straight ahead. SportsCenter All Night continues. Nine straight wins is what we'd seen from the Phillies over the past couple of weeks. That same time span also saw the Mariners on the wrong side of a couple of blowout losses. But Monday in Seattle, tables seem to be turned thanks in large part to one particular bat.
15: Now the 3-2. Swinging a drive deep to right field. Cal does it again. Goodbye, baseball. Into the lower deck and right. What a night for the big dumper. Cal rounds second, taking a tour around the bases. His 15th home run of the year and the first home run number 16 here in the bottom of the fifth inning. And the Mariners now lead the Phillies 7-2, and what a night for Cal Raleigh.
4: The 3-1. Swung on. Crossed. Right field. Has he done it again? It is gone! Cal Raleigh, his first three-homer game of his career. He crushes a solo blast. 9-2 would be the final over the Phillies. Mariners snapping a four-game losing streak against the Phillies dating back to 2024. Cal Raleigh, 3-for-3. All three were homers. He now has 17 on the season. Three homers driving in four of the nine runs. First career game with three homers. And first three-homer game by a Mariners player since Edgar Martinez did it in 1999. Raleigh entered Monday batting 159 on the season. His batting average was seventh worst entering a three-homer game by a player since 1900. He gets the three homers. Mariners get the win. Phillies get their nine-game win streak snapped. That nine-game streak had been the longest active win streak in Major League Baseball. In Miami, Red Sox trailed 2-1 in the seventh. They tied it up in the eighth. And then in the top of the ninth,
15: the pitch is ripped into right field. That's extra bases for Siegler. White runs so well. He's around second. He's going to be waved home. Tony Seagull puts the Red Sox ahead with an RBI triple. It is 3-2 in the ninth.
4: WEI with the call. They'd win it 4-2. The Red Sox fourth straight come from behind victory. 16th comeback win since the All-Star break. That's the most in baseball. Red Sox scoring a pair in the ninth to break that 2-2 tie. 69 ninth inning runs this season. That snaps a tie with the Braves and the Rockies for most in Major League Baseball. Red Sox get the 4-2 win on the road in Florida. Speaking of Florida, Rays and Tigers.
0: 1-1. Swung on and hit high in the air to fairly deep right field. Over and back and toward the wall, and watching it sail on out of here is the right fielder for the Tigers, Zach McKinstry. Jonathan Aranda with just his second homer in the last couple months. And it's his 16th of the year, and the Rays extend their lead to 4-1.
4: 620 WDAE. 4-1 the final for Tampa Bay as they beat the Tigers. Drew Rasmussen, six innings of three-hit balls, striking out five. He's earned the win in seven consecutive starts, longest streak of his career. The Tigers, meanwhile, suffering a sixth consecutive loss, their second six-game losing streak this season after losing eight straight back in the month of May. SportsCenter All Night, ESPN Radio.
5: Deshaun Watson named the starting quarterback of the Cleveland Browns.
7: Deshaun is going to start against Jacksonville, and ultimately felt like Deshaun gave us the best chance to move the ball and score points.
12: This is what I've been working for 2 years.
13: I am shocked. I feel awful for the fans of the Cleveland Browns.
4: Still another week of preseason to go, but the NFL regular season is right around the corner. Looking back just about 16 months ago, this is what we heard from Browns owner Jimmy Haslam about Cleveland's quarterback situation.
14: Well, I mean, let's address the elephant in the room. You know, we took a big swing and miss with Deshaun. We thought we had the quarterback. We didn't. And we gave up a lot of draft picks to get him. So we've got to dig ourselves out of that hole.
16: Shouldn't they be held accountable for that decision?
14: Listen, I've said this, I think, numerous times. The Deshaun Watson was an entire organization decision, and it ends with D&I. So, you know, hold us accountable.
4: That was a year ago, March. Now, Deshaun Watson is the Browns starter. Todd Monken, the head coach, making the decision known on Monday.
7: Deshaun is going to start against Jacksonville. Took in the full body of work over the course of offseason to training camp to the games, the joint practice, and ultimately felt like to start the season on the road, Deshaun gave us the best chance to move the ball and score points. I mean, that's really what it's about. And felt that way going in the last game. But wasn't sure, and after we talked as a staff, and after we re-looked at everything, we're going to go that direction.
4: Todd Monken saying that's what it was about. What he says it wasn't about was Watson ripping the Cleveland fans who booed him this past weekend.
7: Absolutely not. Zero. There was nothing to do with that. I mean, ultimately, the fans want us to win. I mean, ultimately, put a good product on the field. That's really what they want. And so that's our job as coaches, why we're hired, to try and put the best product on the field. And when we don't, then I understand their frustration. But ultimately, they don't decide who plays. I mean, who would I be if I let someone outside of the building decide who plays?
4: Deshaun Watson, named the starter for the Cleveland Browns, ESPN analyst Dan Orlovsky.
13: I'm shocked. If this was just a football decision, just football, I haven't seen every day of practice, I would probably say coin flip, 50-50, start the guy you want. Doesn't really like matter to me. After Saturday's press conference, I'm shocked that they did this to the Cleveland fans. I've said if I was a Cleveland fan and Deshaun's still starting week three, I would not go to the game because of the interaction that we saw.
4: What?
13: The 2-0. I've had a buddy text me saying, this is smart by the Browns. They'll go 0-2. Deshaun will struggle, and all of a sudden Shador gets named the starting quarterback for the week three game, which is their home opener, and he's the hero.
4: Bingo.
13: I only know him as a coach. I've spent some time with him just because of games. I mean, he is a all ball, all the time, high-level competitor, maniac. I don't know him as a guy, so I can't comment on him like that, but I don't think that he would sign up for that.
4: Browns play their first two games on the road. Deshaun Watson named the starter to start the season. Todd Monken says, though, it will not be week to week. ESPN Browns reporter Daniel Oyefuse.
14: As you heard Todd Monken say, he took in the full body of work when naming a starting quarterback. But one factor in particular that played a big role in his decision was starting the first two games of the season on the road in the pre-snap operation. I've watched Todd Monken this summer hound his offense about getting in and out of the huddle quickly, cadence from the quarterback, making the right checks, and that really hints at the experience of Watson, a nine-year veteran. Now, the last time we saw Watson on the field, he struggled on Saturday in the second half against the Bills, but Monken said that he does not anticipate the quarterback decision will be a week-to-week thing. He said that we anticipate Watson will play better or we wouldn't be starting him.
1: Okay, keep in mind, this decision comes 2 days after Watson was booed by Browns fans during Cleveland's preseason game against the Bills. His response caused quite a buzz afterwards. Been a PR nightmare over the last 48 hours. Daniel, what are the Browns and Watson saying after those post-game comments?
14: Yeah, well, when we spoke to Todd Monken the day after, he kind of previewed this decision. He said that those comments would not play a role in who he picked to be the starting quarterback. And on Monday today, Watson walked back those comments. He actually opened up his press conference saying that the emotions got the best of him. He didn't mean to come at the fan base, and that he understands their frustrations after 4 years of injuries and poor play. Now, we won't see Watson and the starting offense in the preseason finale on Thursday at home against the Patriots. But the next time we would see him would be week three against the Panthers. That response will be very interesting. For now, he said he's not focused on that. He said, as long as I'm playing winning good football, everything else will work out.
4: A lot of the reaction stemming from the reaction to the boos that Deshaun Watson heard this weekend. Earlier on ESPN Radio, our Kimberly Martin.
2: I remember going to training camp. I remember going to those practices, offseason practices, and fans were wearing the Forger, were excited about him being there. Honestly, they disregarded the legal issues. They were like, we have a franchise guy now. So for him to say it's personal, the issue really is his play has not been good. And it's not just this preseason game. And for him to say it's personal is where I was a little befuddled, because I have been there when these fans have cheered him and was there when they were excited that he was their guy. So if he had not gotten hurt, or if he had just played well in the games where he was playing, this would have been a non-issue.
4: And now he's the starting quarterback. The move by the Browns on Monday met with a variety of reactions. Some say they assumed it's how the Browns would do it. Many say they're stunned, especially after what happened over the weekend. ESPN analyst Mina Kimes.
6: It's been years since the trade happened, since 27 allegations of sexual harassment and assault came out. In that time frame, the fact that he has still not developed the ability to talk about this, he talked about personal issues, and not show any sense of contrition or acceptance or growth, quite frankly, was pretty jarring to see. As far as the football side of it go, I agree with your assessment. I mean, I've watched every snap Watson has played since becoming a Brown, before the injury, and now in the preseason, and he is a shell of the quarterback he was early in his career. I think if I had to just isolate the one thing that stands out, it's an unwillingness or hesitation to push the ball downfield that stands in such stark contrast to who he was. And frankly, it puts a cap on this offense. Even if they feel the operation is cleaner and he'll play on time more so than Shador, it's not been exciting with this quarterback.
4: And he is the starter now to go into the 2026 season. ESPN analyst Field Yates.
11: The only explanation that I can think of is that if the Browns started Shador Sanders in week one and he struggled early, there would be maybe some level of pressure to hand the keys over to Deshaun Watson, see if he could spark the offense and get things on track. Now that Deshaun Watson's been named the week one starter, he'll play until things don't go well. I anticipate that will be very early this season. And the Browns at that point can then play Shador Sanders and not have to worry about the court of public opinion, because they've already been through the door that is Deshaun Watson. To me, though, the much more important takeaway here is the Browns right now have told us they don't have their quarterback of the future on their roster. Mm-hmm. Because it's not Deshaun Watson. We all know that. And if it were Shador Sanders, he'd be their week one starter. Browns, equipped with two first-round picks next year, will be doing a lot of scouting in what could be one of the deepest quarterback classes that we've had, at least since that 2024 year when Caleb Williams, Jaden Daniels, and Drake May went 1-2.
4: Deshaun Watson's last NFL game, October of 2024, 693 days ago. Week three will be the Browns opener at home. That one will be against Carolina after Cleveland opens with two on the road. SportsCenter All Night, ESPN Radio, WNBA action, and it was a record-setting night. Angel Reese breaks the WNBA single-game rebounding record with 26 as the Dream beat the Sparks 78-71. Reese had 11 points, career-high 26 rebounds. That's the single-game record for rebounds in the WNBA. 458 rebounds this season. That sets the single-season record for rebounds. She passes Asia Wilson's 451, which was set 2 years ago. For Angel Reese, 27th double-double this season, and the Dream get the win over the Sparks, who had 27 in the loss for Nneka Ogumike. Meanwhile, marquee matchup between the Valkyries and the Lynx.
8: Still plenty of basketball in this game. Williams to Zandalasini. Three to shoot. Zandalasini puts it on the deck. Gets it off in time. Oh! It's Chechi's night!
4: Saw it on USA Network. Valkyries, an 80-66 win over the Lynx. Lynx with a season low 66 points. Valkyries get their first win against the Lynx in franchise history. After the game, Cecilia Vandalasini.
9: Chechi, that was such an intense battle. What did it take for this group to hold off the Minnesota Lynx in this game?
17: Yeah, I think today our mentality was on point. We wanted to, you know, come back since the last two games. We have a little bit of time, so we wanted to execute. We really wanted this game to be, you know, on our side, and I think we did a great job on the game plan, energy, effort. So I'm really proud of this one.
9: Chechi, what about your mentality personally? We know you have a lot of memories in this building. Just what was your approach? What's your mentality coming into tonight?
17: Yeah, I mean, of course, Minnesota is a special place for me. And when you come here as an opponent, you want to win. Yeah, also because it's the toughest court on the W right now in this arena. They're the number one team, so you always want to beat them. And, you know, towards going towards the playoff, we want to make sure we mark those details and get the job done.
9: What is it about this group that defensively you hold a team like Minnesota to just 66 points?
17: Yeah, as I said, today it was a team effort. Everybody stepped up. I think we executed really well our game plan, which was key. Everybody on the same page. And again, big team effort.
9: Chechi, congrats on the win. Thanks.
17: Thank you.
4: Valkyries get their first win against the Lynx in franchise history. Lynx, as you heard, held to 66 points, lowest this season. First game this season under 77. Minnesota snapping a six-game win streak with the loss to the Valkyries. Record tying day in Williamsport. That's next. 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
1: 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Starting quarterback news hitting us on Monday. Yes, there's the Cleveland Browns. Also, the Florida Gators. That job goes to transfer Aaron Filer. He's been named the starting quarterback for the Gators as they go into the season. He transferred from Georgia Tech, and he will get the start against Florida Atlantic September 5th. ESPN analyst Sam Acho.
2: I expect a clean operation, but the one thing I do want to see improve from Aaron Filer is just to protect the football. In the limited reps that he had last year at Georgia Tech behind Haynes Kings, there was a couple, you saw interception, you saw fumble. And of course, some of those reps were behind, you know, in a tough situation, maybe not playing with the ones per se, but with the John Summerall coach team, with his defensive background, defensive mind, the focus has to be on protecting the rock. So yes, getting the right play. Yes, audible, kill, all those things. But you have to be better with the football, specifically in the pocket, if you're in Filer for this Florida team.
1: He started for Georgia Tech against Gardner Webb last year, appeared in three games as the backup, played well in the game against an FCS opponent, completed 75% of his passes, 373 yards, threw both a touchdown and an interception. Now the starting quarterback for the Florida Gators. In Williamsport, among the action that we saw on Monday, Alabama, a 6-5 come from behind win over Pennsylvania. In seven innings, Alabama walking it off. Largest comeback win at the Little League Baseball World Series in their state's history. They trailed 5-0 after the top of the third inning. They rallied to win it 6-5 in seven. They tied the game in the bottom of the third inning, all five runs scoring with two outs. They wind up walking it off. Kenley Rasmus took to the mound in relief. Six strikeouts, two hits allowed in 4 2/3 innings of relief. 14 strikeouts for her now at the Little League World Series this year. That's tied for the most by a girl all time. She ties Monet Davis from 2014.
3: I'm feeling so excited, and I don't even know what to say because I just love this game, and I just want to keep winning.
4: What can you say about your catcher, the performance he had, not only obviously at the plate at the last at bat, but also just helping you throughout this game?
3: Oh, I'm so grateful for him, and I couldn't be here without him.
5: You know, after the game, he talked with Jess Sims, and he said it was the energy in the dugout and Coach Gus that helped you guys through that moment. When you were down 5-0, that is not a small lead to come back from. So when you were down in that moment, what was going through your mind?
3: I just was thinking, like, I know we can do it. We've done it before. And I just believed in us, and I knew we could keep the energy and win this game.
4: Your Uncle Case comes in and hands you the ball when you're down 5-0. He says this. I want you to take a listen to it because our viewers got to listen to this little speech he gave.
6: How you feeling? You feeling no? Ha! Freaking A. Well, thank God we got Kenley Rasmus. Give me the ball, man. Your ball.
4: Thank God we got Kenley Rasmus. So when you hear that and that ball is handed to you, what goes through your mind, Kenley?
3: I wanted the ball this whole game, but unfortunately I didn't get it. And I just, when that moment came, I just knew I had to be locked into the game and throw strikes.
4: Your uncle and your pops, Corey, on the team's coaching staff, their experience in the major leagues, how does that help you in situations that get as, you know, ramped up as the one you walked into?
3: They've influenced me so much, and they've taught me everything I know, and I couldn't be here without them.
1: Kenley Rasmus with another half dozen strikeouts in relief in the come-from-behind win for Alabama on Monday. 14 total strikeouts at the Little League World Series thus far. Her dad, former big leaguer Corey Rasmus, he pitched in 84 major league games for the Braves and Angels. She's the niece of former major leaguer Colby Rasmus. Speaking of Major League Baseball, Cubs and Diamondbacks.
7: Here comes the 1-0 to Conforto. He hits a high drive, deep right field. Get out the tape measure, long gone. Michael Conforto, a two-run homer. Cubs lead 4-0.
8: And now the 1-1.
7: drilled in the air to left, deep. Back goes Kepler to the wall. Gone! Home run for Carson Kelly. The bottom of the order goes back to back. And the Cubs now lead 5-0.
1: Cubs go on to a 7-0 win over the Diamondbacks. Cubs' fourth straight win over the Diamondbacks.

0: team's second longest win streak against Arizona in series history. Back-to-back homers in the sixth, third time with back-to-back homers this month. That's the most in Major League Baseball. San Francisco Giants getting multiple runs with one swing.
1: 2-2 pitch. Swing. There's a shot deep into right center field, into Triples Alley, way back there. Adios, Pelota! To the deepest part of the ballpark, right next to the 415 side. A three-run homer for Rafael Devers.
0: John Miller, KNBR, Devers with that three-run homer in the second inning. The Giants snapping a four-game losing streak with a 5-0 shutout of the Reds. Jason Foley works an inning and a third for the win after Carson Wisenhunt left in the third inning with pain in his pitching elbow. He was coming off an outing where he gave up a career-worst 7 runs and 9 hits over 4 innings. He'll have an MRI on Tuesday. San Francisco, though, gets the 5-0 shutout of the Reds. Giants began the game with 4 straight hits off Chase Burns, who falls to 14-3 with the loss. Reds, meanwhile, shut out for the 14th time this season. That's tied for the most in Major League Baseball this season. Guardians a 4-2 win over the Angels. Cleveland with the win, moving a half game ahead of the Astros for the third and final wild card spot in the American League. For Cleveland, it's their 5th consecutive win, second longest win streak they've had this season. They won 7 straight in mid-May. Well, coming up, the decision's been made in Cleveland. Is it the right one? Certainly came with controversy. That's next. SportsCenter All Night continues. It's ESPN Radio.
2: Hey, this is Rich Eisen. 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Is Aaron Donald back yet or what? 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
4: Cal Raleigh, three homers in the Mariners' win over the Phillies, who have their nine-game win streak come to an end. Angel Reese with a WNBA record, 26 rebounds in Atlanta's win over the LA Sparks. Browns spark some controversy, naming Deshaun Watson as their starter.
2: Deshaun Watson named the starting quarterback of the Cleveland Browns.
5: Deshaun is going to start against Jacksonville. Took in the full body of work and ultimately felt like Deshaun gave us the best chance to move the ball and score points.
6: This is what I've been working for 2 years, is to be able to show that capable of being a starter for one of the 32 organizations in this league.
7: I'm not saying it makes sense. I'm not saying this is what I would do, but I am not surprised, as other people are, that Deshaun is the best.
8: I am shocked. I feel awful for the fans of the Cleveland Browns.
4: A lot of eye-popping reactions to Deshaun Watson being named the starting quarterback in Cleveland on the This Is Football podcast. Host Kevin Clark.
9: I think pathetic is an all-encompassing phrase that I would use for all of this stuff. And Deshaun Watson's wrong about one thing. He's wrong about a lot of things, but he's wrong about one thing in this clip. It's not personal. It's business. It's performance-based. They boo him because he's an avatar for the worst trade in NFL history, the worst contract in NFL history, the fact that Cleveland fans have seen a lot of bad quarterback play, and even in that context, he's among the worst. He is among the worst. For a starting job, I would have gone Shadur first, trade second, somebody like Todd Monken's former quarterback, Stetson Bennett, maybe somebody like that. Third would be Dylan Gabriel. Fourth would be Dan Orlovsky. Fifth would be Bernie Kosar. Sixth would be Deshaun Watson. Okay, maybe you got you and Bernie. You and Bernie could do a little quarterback competition. I'd rather have that than Deshaun Watson starting, just for the Cleveland fans. Cleveland fans, as you said, Dan, deserve better.
4: Browns coach Todd Monken saying Monday Deshaun Watson is the starter for week one, but then added it won't be week to week. The Browns play their first two games on the road before playing at home in week three. ESPN's David Dennis Jr.
10: You got to make the owners listen to you. Don't go to those games. Don't go to the games. I like, the booze didn't work, don't go. There should be a total blackout in Cleveland if he's there in week three and that dude is starting. Don't go to the games. Because you want to talk about, like, if you are saying the Cleveland Browns, the reason that we are keeping Deshaun Watson is for monetary reasons, because we want to our $46 million investment or whatever, the $87 million cap hit that would happen for the next 2 years is too much to bear. Well, how about you face a little bit of financial pressure from the fans? We not showing up.
4: Browns play at home in week three. Will Watson be the quarterback at that point? Aaron Goldhammer from ESPN Cleveland.
11: If I had to guess, here's how this is going to go. Watson's going to stink the first 2 weeks. Mm-hmm. They'll make the change to Shadur by the time they come home for the third game. Mm-hmm. It's a godsend for the Browns that the first two games are on the road, and they're not going to let Watson, I don't think, even on the sidelines for Thursday night against the Patriots in the preseason finale. So wow. I don't know that Watson will start a home game this year unless he gets off to a good start, which, I mean, I just don't think that's within the realm of realistic possibility.
4: And then, either way, it's going to be a lot of talk about it. If you're the coach, if you're Todd Monken, there may be distractions involved. ESPN analyst Herm Edwards.
12: Well, win. If you win, it's not a distraction, right?
13: It won't be. Yeah.
12: But if you don't win, then you got problems, because then they'll be talking about, well, do we need to make a change at the quarterback? And if that's the situation, then that'll take place. And if Shadur can't win games, then there's seven quarterbacks coming out this year out of college football, and they'll draft one. You know, Cleveland's been a mess, okay? Yeah. And they brought a little bit of this on their own. They signed him to this big deal, Deshaun. And, you know, I look at the situation that happened in Seattle with Russell Wilson. They just bit it and said, hey, man, we're going to move on.
13: and let Russell Wilson go. They owe him 25 and let him go. Yeah. Let him walk.
4: Certainly plenty of reactions, both on social media and in everyday discussion, to the Browns naming Deshaun Watson as their starting quarterback. Plenty of reactions on ESPN Radio.
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15: For you to say that the fans are disrespectful, quite frankly, is audacity on a level that I didn't even know existed. The fans were put in an impossible position. Cleveland Browns fans are incredibly loyal. They love their city. They love this franchise. It's an emotional conundrum for you to have to abandon that because the team elected to push their morals to the side and bring this guy in because they thought that he would be good at football. When he wasn't good at football at all, they have every right to let him and let this organization know how they feel. And I can't believe he's delusional enough to get in front of a podium and somehow think it's their fault.
3: Mike Senior, Mike Junior, the Golics.
2: If you're Todd Monken, you're coming into this situation saying, I'm not trying to end up like everyone else. And so I'm going to come in and give the best decision that I think helps me and helps this staff keep our jobs. Because organizationally, this is the most antagonistic decision you could make for your fan base possible. Where you got two quarterbacks that are kind of close and you pick the one that's been the albatross around your franchise's neck in so many ways since he stepped foot on campus.
16: If it's close, I would go with Shedeur Sanders. See what you have in Shedeur. With the quarterback class coming out next year, see what Shedeur can bring. We know he went in the fifth round. We know he's a better talent than the fifth round. I would have started him. Without question, I would have started him to see what you had.
3: The Rich Eisen Show.
11: Competition, sure. But there is a thumb on the scale for Deshaun Watson because the Browns want to see if he has anything from 2019 left in him. They want to see if that guy that they acquired, is that guy still in there? And it doesn't really matter how much Shedeur is being a professional and showing up and showing out in any practices or preseason games. It's going to be him. And after this weekend and what happened this weekend, I could not be more sure of what I heard back in the spring and throughout was the truth.
3: Matt Jones, Myron Metcalf, they are Matt and Myron.
17: There were people on Saturday who thought he might get cut from the team, and today he's named the starter in Cleveland.
18: My problem with the battle is, this ain't Steve Young, Joe Montana. You know, Shedeur Sanders, I think, clearly hasn't done enough in Todd Monken's eyes to really separate himself. So you start with the veteran. That doesn't mean Deshaun Watson is going to finish the season as a starter, but I can understand why you put him in a position on the road to be the guy.
3: Freddie and Harry.
19: Maybe the Cleveland Browns are doing their tanking because the guy that they want to be a starting quarterback is not on their roster right now. The Cleveland Browns are banking on someone in next year's draft that's going to be a first-round pick. The Cleveland Browns want Deshaun Watson to be a starting quarterback, playing bad enough where they'll be in a position with two first-round picks that they can get the guy they really want.
3: Amber and Ian.
20: I don't know if it was Monken's decision. For him to announce Deshaun after that presser, I was shocked, stunned, blown away.
21: If he was out there and he was playing great and he was winning games, there wouldn't be any boo. For better or for worse, there ain't a ton of moralizing out there. It's about winning. It's about losing. It's about being great or sucking. Like, that's it. They're booing you because you haven't been good for them and they paid you all that money.
3: Game night.
20: I thought when he called out the fan base, that was him basically writing his ticket out of town, right? I thought that was him basically saying, hey, I'm going to do everything I can to get a pink slip.
2: Yeah, there's no way out of Cleveland, and he knows that.
14: Can we hear it again?
4: Deshaun Watson, QB1 now for the Cleveland Browns. 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Right now, SportsCenter All Night. Speaking of quarterbacks in the spotlight, in Atlanta, Falcons quarterback Michael Penix Jr. cleared to practice fully Head coach Kevin Stefanski said Penix will do 11-on-11 team periods for the first time since he underwent ACL surgery back in November. Now he's got to keep his eye on him.
0: Really no different than any player, just executing techniques and fundamentals on a given play. Again, the new part for Mike is just being in there with a full offensive line, a full defensive line. But he's been in walkthrough huddles. He's been in 7-on-7. He's obviously gone through individuals. So this is a good, now that you know Mike is cleared, it's a good that he can start that process of getting back to 11-on-11. Listen, competition is near and dear to all of our hearts, and whether you're, whatever the depth chart looks like, whatever that Matt puts out, you're competing every single day. We do compete periods in practice. You're competing against yourself. That alarm clock goes off, and you're in a competition. Everything we do around this building is competing. So I know it's easy to say position battles and those type of things, but we're constantly competing, and that's not the focus for our guys. Our guys are pushing each other by showing up and putting in the work.
4: Atlanta coach Kevin Stefanski, now that he has Michael Penix Jr. cleared to practice. Speaking of back at practice, Christian McCaffrey with the Niners have been held out past couple of weeks, leading to quite a bit of speculation whether it was contract related or not. McCaffrey saying it was just part of the plan.
1: Yeah, obviously when you don't practice, the way the media works now is firestorm. But, this was kind of part of the plan from the jump, was to ramp up pretty big, get 9-10 practices in. Kind of come back down and then ramp back up so we're fresh for the duration. So, our staff's done a great job of kind of coming up with specific plans. And, again, I feel great. So, feel fresh, and it's good to be back out there.
4: Speaking of ramping things up, Robert Saleh, new coach in Tennessee, trying to ramp up the offense there.
22: All the way across the board, in all three phases, we've got a lot of work to do. But we were close yesterday to having some really cool moments. But like I said, it's, going back and watching the tape, what I felt during the game and what we saw during the game was verified by the tape. Cam was making good decisions. He was taking what the defense gave. Their best scheme is built to make you take checkdowns, make you put the ball down in front, and you got to rally, make a guy miss, and you got to grind out yards. But we had three opportunities on some deeper developing concepts that we were just off. But we've got work to do in all three phases.
4: And as for quarterback Cam Ward, what the offense needs to improve on?
23: I would say our biggest improvement is, connecting on the play. We only get a certain amount of, shots that we get to take each and every game because our defenses are so good. So when we get the play downfield, myself and the receivers, we have to make the play. So I need to throw them, catchable ball. They're going to do their job by, attacking and making the play. So I think that's what's left for us. And once we do that, we'll be a pretty solid offense.
4: Cam Ward trying to get that offense set for week number one. SportsCenter All Night, ESPN Radio.
24: Browns are waiving tight end Daquan Wright, who has an agreement in place to play for LSU if he clears waivers.
25: Once you go to the NFL, to me, you're in the NFL. You don't get the opportunity to come back. That means you're kicking somebody else off your team. I think that's fair to the players that worked all summer, all spring.
4: It's been an interesting situation. The Cleveland Browns waiving Wright, who has an agreement in place for the 2026 season to play for LSU. Wright, believed to be the first player to have an agreement to return to play in college. Although, says LSU coach Lane Kiffin,
26: I believe that my job is to LSU and the LSU people that hire me and the fans. In that if players are available to recruit and are made eligible, and this happens all the time around the country. This is not new that this happens. Normally they're individual cases, as you've seen through time. You have very significant quarterbacks last season and this coming season that were ineligible by the NCAA and made eligible by injunctions. So this is really not new. I just think some people aren't realizing how similar all the situations are because of that.
4: Technically correct. Lane Kiffin did say similar because, yes, we have had judges decide cases of eligibility. No, we have not had a player go from an NFL training camp back to college. ESPN insider Adam Schefter.
27: It's a transformational transaction.
28: Mm-hmm.
27: We have a tight end right now, Daquan Wright, who is on the verge of becoming the first player ever to go from an NFL training camp to playing college football in the same season. It's never happened. And there are a group of players right now where this also could be in play for, but he is the first one. And if he goes unclaimed on waivers with the NFL, which we'll know at 4:00 Eastern on Tuesday, he then would essentially follow through on the agreement he has with LSU to go from playing with the Cleveland Browns to playing for the LSU Tigers, where he would make more money playing college football than he would in the NFL. This is an example of the wild, distorted, unusual, unprecedented times we're living in.
4: Got a lot of people shaking their heads, including Ohio State coach Ryan Day.
5: If there are teams that have some players out there who are cut from NFL rosters that are going to be on other teams, we have to at least consider it and look at it. Do I like anything about it? Absolutely not. But we got to do what's right for Ohio State. So it's sort of a day-to-day thing right now. And like anything, we're just going to try to adapt. But I think we would all agree, maybe not everybody, but that, you know, there has to be a certain point where your roster gets locked in. But whenever I heard that we were in a meeting and someone says, yeah, LSU just got a commitment from the Browns tight end, I said, we are certainly in a different world right now.
4: And he could make more in college by doing that. Moving atop their division, that's next. SportsCenter All Night continues. It's ESPN Radio.
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4: 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Back to the Diamond. Twins haven't had much success on the road of late, but Monday facing the Athletics.
0: This ball hit high in the air for Kreidler. That ball is clobbered deep into the Sacramento night, headed for the clubhouse and gone. And welcome home, Ryan Kreidler, a moonshot off the top of the clubhouse. It's 3-1 Twins.
4: Twins getting out to the early start midway through the game. Fifth inning, they go on to a 9-6 win. It's a three-run win. Treasure Island Baseball Network, Twins snapping a five-game road losing streak, had been tied for their second longest this season. Nationals pulling away from the Rockies.
1: The 1-2. It's been a long drive right field for Lyle. Back Moniak to the wall, and it is long gone. Up into the second deck, below the scoreboard, a three-run homer for Dalen Lyle. Nationals lead it 13-3.
4: 13-3 would be the final. Nationals Radio Network with the call as Washington snaps a four-game losing streak. Their 17th game this season where they've scored double digits. Most they've had in a season since 2019. They had 20 games that season. They have 17 this season as they beat Colorado, which suffers a seventh consecutive loss.
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3: number four.
4: Giants with a 5-0 shutout of the Reds. 60% of that offense from one swing. KNBR.
11: 2-2 pitch. Swing. There's a shot. Deep into right center field. Into Triples Alley. Way back there. Adios! Pelota! To the deepest part of the ballpark. Right next to the 415 side. A three-run homer for Rafael Devers.
3: Number three.
4: Red Sox win in Miami. A fourth straight come-from-behind win. WEEI.
14: Pitch is ripped into right field. That's extra bases for Siegler. White runs so well. He's around second. He's going to be waved home. Tony Seagull puts the Red Sox ahead with an RBI triple. It is 3-2 in the ninth.
3: Number two.
4: Rangers pound the White Sox in Chicago, but it wasn't just offense for Texas. 105-3, the fan.
14: The 1-0, swinging a drive deep out into right field. Nimmo going back on this one at the wall. He leaps, and Nimmo makes the catch. Brandon Nimmo takes a two-run home run away from Andrew Benintendi. What a play by Nimmo to keep it a 2-0 ball game.
3: Number one.
4: Mariners top the Phillies. Cal Raleigh with three hits in the game. None of the three stay in the yard. Seattle Sports, 7:10 a.m.
11: The 3-1. Swung on. Crossed. Right field. Has he done it again? It is gone! Cal Raleigh, his first three-homer game of his career. He crushes a solo blast. It's 9-2 Mariners.
4: Mariners get the win. Raleigh with three hits, all three home runs. Also heard the Rangers win over the White Sox, getting that great defensive play. They also got some offense.
14: Well, here's Lankford, and he lifts one high into the air, deep left. And Tanachi going back. He's at the wall, and it is gone. Another rainbow home run for the Rangers for Wyatt, his 15th of the season. It comes with Lopez on board, and the Rangers are up now 11-2.
4: Langford's 15th homer of the season, 105-3. The fan. Rangers, the 11-2 win over the White Sox. They've won four of the last five. They've moved into first place in the American League West. 11 runs for Texas. Most they've scored in a road game this season. 11 runs for the White Sox, 12 innings for the Pirates and Padres.
15: 3-2 pitch. Ground ball up the middle, a base hit. Triola will be waved. Here comes the throw to the plate. Not in time. Belly flop slide. Pirates take the lead in the 12th on the base hit by Nicky G.
4: 93-7 the Fan. 3-2 the final. Pirates winning on the road in 12. Nick Gonzalez 2-for-5 with the go-ahead RBI single in the 12th as the Pirates snap a three-game losing streak. Padres 2 games ahead of the Diamondbacks for the final NL wild card spot. Back to the NFL on the injury front. Raiders running back Ashton Gentry had to be helped off the practice field over the weekend. Believed to be a sprained ankle. Painful, but at this point, not considered to be a long-term issue. Malik Nabers practicing with the Giants, no longer wearing a red jersey. Coach John Harbaugh was asked if he'll be ready for week one.
5: Yeah, I just don't want to like make any kind of statements like that. I think it's reasonable to assume that. You know, those are all kind of things that you can assume. It's just based on watching the guy practice. But, you know, I know the only thing I know more than you guys know is that what the docs and the trainers tell me as far as his rehab. So, and that's doing well. He's doing really well with that. He's strong. He's in a good place. But how he gets through practice, how ready he is to play and protect himself is really based on practice.
4: Nabers is recovering from a torn ACL, eyeing the Giants' season opener against Dallas. Christian McCaffrey back practicing with the Niners. San Francisco also activating George Kittle. Then there's team owner Jed York pleading no contest to a pair of misdemeanor charges yesterday after being arrested in Ohio on a prostitution-related charge. ESPN insider Adam Schefter.
6: He allegedly responded to an undercover ad on a prostitution website, showed up there, was ready to hand over $140, and police happened to be there to intercept him and obviously charge him at that point in time. Obviously, the NFL is now looking at this particular situation and is reviewing it under its personal conduct policy.
4: York has been the team's CEO since 2008, majority owner since 2024. It's Tuesday, August 25th, birthday of Marvin Harrison. The Hall of Famer's 54 today on Sportsmanlike is next. 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
13: 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It's fun, easy, and it's free to play. You can play in a private league with your friends or join a public league and get matched with other fans. And this year, we've added knockout leagues where each week, the lowest scoring team is eliminated until only one team is left standing. Our fantasy football marathon here at ESPN is fully underway. It is Unsportsmanlike alongside Courtney Cronin. I am Michelle Smallman. Good morning, Courtney. How are you?
25: I'm great. Are we going to do a fantasy league? I don't know. Does the show do one? Because I remember for a while, ESPN Radio, each show had a pool that we did for March Madness. Mm-hmm. I don't know if it extended to fantasy football, but I'd be in if you're in.
13: I am very in. Vegas East, are you guys in?
26: I have to check my calendar. I already have two really important leagues that matter. So, like, I don't know if I can handle
25: the ones that matter more than your day job.
26: But I know why they matter, because there's money involved. That's why they matter.
13: Well, there's bragging rights involved here, which some would argue is more consequential than money, because you will never let you live it down if one of us beats you at fantasy football.
26: Also, you saw Courtney thinks she's slick. For anyone who doesn't know,
25: what did I do
26: when we had the March Madness, the brackets? Miss Courtney, how well did you do one year?
25: I was in the 99th percentile, but that was 2 years ago. Unlike some people, I don't live off past accomplishments.
27: And yet, you just brought up the tournament challenge.
25: But what did Michelle? What did Michelle say yesterday? The great bar her father once dropped on her. You have eyes in the front of your head because you're not looking back. Backwards.
13: Yep.
25: That's me with any previous accomplishment that I may or may not have had in the ESPN tournament challenge a while ago. But I want to do the fantasy football one.
13: I think that'd be fun. So here's my only thing. That'd be more fun than book club.
25: Sorry. Just going to put that out there. That'd be more fun.
13: Probably. Well, and you know what? Here's the thing. We would actually do fantasy football because the book club was a huge flop. We did read the book just over a 6 month span. So for all of you out there that downloaded 1776, thanks for participating. And what an ending. We won. Shout out to America. But anyway, I've only done fantasy football once. And Adam Wainwright, great pitcher for the Cardinals for a long time, when I was hosting the morning show for 101 ESPN in St. Louis, Wainwright would come on with us every week. And he has this great charity called Big League Impact. And we fans can participate in fantasy football with him. And the proceeds go towards his charity. It's a really, really cool thing. And so my co-host Randy Carricker and I, for Adam Wainwright, had the opportunity to be a part of this. So we did fantasy football every week. And of course, I would always forget to set the lineup. So the one time that I've ever done it would have been an epic fail on my part if I did not have a great co-host and partner in Randy Carricker to carry the team. So that's my only concern, Courtney, is that I'm all in and that weekly Nuno or someone's going to have to remind me to set the lineup because I'll always forget.
25: All you have to do is set an alarm for Tuesday when you want to comb the waiver wire, when you want to make some trades, when you want to start to upgrade your roster by looking at who had the great week the week before, who hasn't been claimed yet. I think we can do this. I think we can do this together. And I think, Evan, can you imagine the sheer joy you will feel in being able to take down Evan's fantasy football team because he's going to be so worried about the Miami Heat and what's going on with them as they're getting ready for training camp that he won't even be focused on setting his own lineup on his fantasy football roster. I think this is win-win for everyone.
26: Or we could do, because this year, we, you know, new to ESPN fantasy football is the knockout league.
13: Yes.
26: Yep. So you do a knockout league. So
25: Survivor pools.
26: Exactly. So you do it that way, maybe.
13: I'm down. Nuno, Vegases, are you guys down? Knockout league?
0: I haven't played fantasy football in 15 years, so.
13: Seems like now's the time.
26: Sure. All right, let's do it.
13: Okay, we're doing it. This is amazing. Unsportsmanlike Fantasy League. Good job, Courtney Cronin, getting everybody involved. We need to think of fun team names, so be sure to reach out to us on social media if you have any ideas for us for fantasy football. But we do have the fantasy football marathon happening right now. Be sure to go to the ESPN app. You can play in a private league with your friends or join a public league, match with other friends, or do what we're doing, the knockout league. Lowest scoring team is eliminated until only one team is left standing. I don't know how many of us are going to be clamoring to draft Deshaun Watson as our fantasy quarterback, but the Cleveland Browns elected to make him their quarterback yesterday. So 16 months ago, their owner, Jimmy Haslam, had this to say about the Deshaun Watson deal. Let's go back in time.
1: Well, I mean, let's address the elephant in the room. You know, we took a big swing and miss with Deshaun. We thought we had the quarterback. We didn't. And we gave up a lot of draft picks to get him. So we've got to dig ourselves out of that hole.
2: Shouldn't they be held accountable for that decision?
1: I've said this, I think, numerous times. The Deshaun Watson was an entire organization decision, and it ends with D&I. So, you know, hold us accountable.
13: So 16 months ago, Courtney, ownership of the Cleveland Browns, Jimmy Haslam, says the Deshaun Watson acquisition, which included three first-round picks and a fully guaranteed $230 million contract, was a swing and a miss. And yesterday, the Cleveland Browns named him their starting quarterback. Not only in an offseason or a preseason where Shedeur Sanders, from a lot of metric standpoints, outplayed Deshaun Watson, where Shedeur Sanders could represent maybe the present and the future if you figure out what you have in Shedeur. They elected to go with Deshaun Watson despite everything that comes with it, including obviously the off-field stuff that happened prior to the acquisition and the commentary that he had going after the fans after their preseason loss to the Buffalo Bills this weekend. Kimberly A. Martin, our friend and ESPN reporter, analyst, joined us yesterday, and she told us she had been hearing for a long time that it was going to be Deshaun Watson. He was going to be QB1. And you and I were both like, after what happened on and off the field this preseason, are they really going to go down that road? And they did yesterday, Courtney.
25: The answer that we got yesterday tells you a couple things about the way football teams operate. You heard Jimmy Haslam there from March 2025. And by the way, he went to Deshaun Watson's wedding after that, which was just a weird look all the way around to say, you failed us. We failed the organization by bringing you in here, yet somehow we're going to just break bread and be fine with this and move forward and act friendly. That was weird.
13: Right.
25: There is no such thing as a sunk cost to a football team. There's not, especially when you have a contract that was given like the one Deshaun Watson received, $230 million, all fully guaranteed. They were going to find some way, somehow, to make this work, to get some return on investment, because for the last 4 years, there's been none. And that's a lot of money to spend on a failed experiment, no matter what the owner says. That's the first thing. Mm-hmm. The clues along the way that Todd Monken was dropping should have led you to believe that this was going to be the outcome in which he came to yesterday. You know the reason that Shedeur Sanders was starting against the Buffalo Bills on Saturday? Fairness. That is what Todd Monken said about the quarterback competition. Deshaun Watson was going to get the first start against the Chicago Bears. Out of, quote, fairness, Shedeur Sanders would be starting the game against the Buffalo Bills. If this was really as close as it might have seemed from what was being reported, what coaches were telling me was going on in meeting rooms that we didn't get to see, if it was as close as that, Shedeur Sanders would have been the QB1 from the early onset of training camp. It would have been, this is your team. Let's let you grow. Let's let you develop here and get you ready for week 1 at Jacksonville. But because they had really already made up their mind long before the press conference, long before the bad play that we saw in 2 preseason games from Deshaun, long before Deshaun was questioning whether he would ever be able to be the same player he was when he was a great quarterback, 2018 and 2020, they already knew. it's a slap in the face to anybody who tries to put logic on a situation that seems like it's a very easy conclusion. But in the football world, mm-hmm. there are always those who are going to justify something that's completely unjustifiable and say, we know what we're doing. You need to trust us here. The Cleveland Browns have given you no indication that they should be trusted in any of this. And this is once again a major misstep for an organization that throughout time, especially when it comes to the quarterback position, Michelle, we know they've made a lot of mistakes there.
13: A lot of mistakes indeed, Courtney. And you mentioned head coach Todd Monken. It's his first season as head coach for the Cleveland Browns. This Deshaun Watson situation is one he certainly inherited, but it's his problem now. And he was thrust into a decision that he was going to have to make between Shador and Deshaun Watson. And after Deshaun Watson seemingly took aim at the, not seemingly, he did. He took aim at the fans for booing him after his performance over the weekend in a preseason loss to the Buffalo Bills. Todd Monken said that commentary was not going to factor into this decision at all. But Todd Monken yesterday had a press conference and he explained why Deshaun Watson was the Cleveland Browns' decision to be QB1.
4: Deshaun is going to start against Jacksonville. Took in the full body of work over the course of off-season to training camp to the games, the joint practice, and ultimately felt like to start the season on the road, Deshaun gave us the best chance to move the ball and score points. I mean, that's really what it's about. And felt that way going in the last game, but wasn't sure. And after we talked as a staff and after we re-looked at everything, we're going to go that direction.
13: There's so much to unpack here, Courtney. I want to hear from Browns fans. 888-SAY-ESPN. That's 888-729-3776. We're going to get into this in a little bit. But if I'm a fan of the Cleveland Browns, I don't know how much more I can take. And we're going to expand on that in a second. But when Todd Monken says this is strictly a football decision, he could say that all he wants. You cannot tell me that the financials, that the confirmation bias, that the cap considerations are not a part of this equation and that they didn't tip the scales in a pretty significant way. So if you do, if you factor the financials in, Courtney, the cap considerations, after multiple contract restructures, if you release Deshaun Watson right now, if the Browns were to release him right now, it would result in an NFL record $127 million dead salary cap charge. If you wait until next offseason, the Browns can cut him with a post-June 1 designation. That splits it $86 million in dead cap charge between 2027 and 2028. The financials are a huge part of this, but you don't have to cut him. But you also didn't have to name him QB1. And there's just a lot to discuss here, not only about what this tells your fan base, about what they view in Deshaun Watson, but also what they view in Shador Sanders, Courtney.
25: It speaks so many volumes about Shador Sanders that you couldn't, A, beat out this version of Deshaun Watson, who's not a good quarterback anymore, Michelle. I know that Todd Monken said he looked at the body of work from OTAs up until this point. By the way, anybody who was trying to dunk on Mary Kay Cabot of Cleveland.com, who told you this was going to happen mm-hmm. in May, should be giving her an apology, because she's one of the most plugged in people on that beat, has been for a long time. And all the signs were pointing towards this because of what you were seeing from the other quarterbacks. Now, I know a lot of Browns fans are unhappy about this decision, and rightfully so. I would say don't take that ire out on anybody other than the organization who made this decision and Deshaun Watson himself for the multitude of reasons you don't have to like him. It's not Shador Sanders' fault. It's not Dylan Gabriel's fault. It is an indictment, however, that they couldn't beat out this version of Deshaun Watson, one who was just not the same quarterback, nor will he ever be the same quarterback he once was. But when Todd Monken says Deshaun gives us the best chance to win games on the road, they open up at Jacksonville, they go to Tampa the next week, are you saying that Shador Sanders, who did play in three road games last year, mm-hmm. doesn't have that same capability to win you games on the road? Did he take a step back? Did you fail him as a coaching staff in his development from year one to year two? I mean, he played a handful of games. He was supposed to be on the trajectory. We heard Todd Monken talk about how exciting of a quarterback he inherited and that he was excited to work with him. What happened behind the scenes? It all points back to there is no such thing as a sunk cost of football people. When there are finances tied to something, and they'll never say, oh, it was a financial decision, we had to get something out of him before we bench him in favor of someone else. You all know that you know that that's what they want to say. They will never say that. This was a poor decision. It was one rooted in non-football things. Because if you're telling me he's going to win you more games than somebody else on this roster, I'd like to really believe the logic and the tape that you're watching that tells you that. Because from what we saw, the eye test, I saw it up close 2 weeks ago. That's not a quarterback who's going to be the aggressor out there. That's somebody who's tepid, who is mentally shot, and who's shook. Shook by the fans, shook by the moment, shook by the pass rush, shook by everything that's going to factor into more losses than wins for this Browns team.
13: She's Courtney Cronin. I'm Michelle Smallman. Much more to discuss with the Browns naming Deshaun Watson QB1 yesterday, but we want to hear from Browns fans. 888-SAY-ESPN. That's 888-729-3776. We'll hear from Browns fans next on Unsportsmanlike, presented by Progressive Insurance.
3: 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Is Aaron Donald back yet or what? 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
13: Well, the fans let their displeasure be known by booing him. He did not, Courtney, take kindly to that and called it disrespectful in a post-game presser. Obviously, people took umbrage with that because he is someone who has gotten a $230 million guaranteed contract, and the team gave up three first-round picks to bring him in, and he has produced no good football in the lifespan of that deal. So Browns fans rightfully felt fed up and let the organization know about it. Deshaun Watson, after being named QB1 yesterday, had this to say about his emotions and what he had to say about the fans being disrespectful.
9: You know, my emotions got the best of me. And, you know, my comments wasn't intending to go at any of the fans around in the city. Because there's been a lot of great fans that have been supporting me. And I know the frustration this organization have put, you know, a lot of investment in coming, you know, to get me back in 22. And things haven't been going the right direction that we thought it was. You know, a lot of injuries, a lot of time off, and not putting the best football and my foot forward. So, again, just, you know, I understand the frustration. I understand everything that kind of goes into that. You know, and moving forward, I just want to focus on football, making sure that, you know, I'm putting the best product out there.
13: Moving forward, Courtney, he just wants to focus on football. I don't know if that's ever going to be a reality. You sat up there in a presser, and mind you, this apology screams of, hey, PR sat me down and told me that everyone's mad at me, and I need to do something to try to mitigate this. Not, I genuinely feel bad for what I say. You can say that it was not directed at the fans. It was directed at the fans. You called it disrespectful. You talked about when you got injured. It was directed at the fans. So you can try to walk it back all you want, but your intentions were made very clear when you stood up there at that podium. And Courtney, he wants to focus on football, but in that press conference, he talked about the boos affecting him. He talked about wanting to play every single game on the road because he didn't want to deal with the home crowd. I don't know how you can separate those two and focus on football when you're telling us that the reaction from the fans impacts the football of it all.
25: He said it's a mental battle every day, and he wasn't sure he would be able to overcome being booed at home. How do you put a guy out there that admits that? And the one thing I found really interesting yesterday is that the way this was being positioned, a lot of headlines I saw, Deshaun Watson apologizes to fans. I didn't hear an apology in there. Mm-hmm. I heard a justification for his actions and not the single two words, I'm sorry for what I said and what I did and how I reacted. I heard a quarterback who said the emotions got the best of him. How can you trust this guy in a football game when he's talking about, I am not emotionally sound in what I'm doing? I might not make the right decision because mentally, I'm not in the right place. That's about as football of a football decision as you can make. If you're a head coach, if you're in the front office, to know that this guy is a liability out there. If he's getting booed, he's getting rattled, he's dealing with the psychological warfare that he brought on himself, he can't overcome it. So why does that make you think you can win games with somebody who is telling you through their words and through their actions, I'm rattled, I can't handle this moment? The easiest take it to the bank over under, Michelle. They've got those first two games on the road, Jacksonville, Tampa Bay. I believe it's Carolina week 3, first game for Cleveland at home this year. Set the over under at the first half of that game of Deshaun Watson being benched and Shedeur Sanders going in and beginning his tenure as this team's quarterback for 2026. That's an inevitable at this point because the boos are going to get loud. They're only going to get louder. Fans are not happy about this decision, nor do they have to be quiet and just, oh, well, I want my football team to do well. I might as well support the quarterback who's playing. No, this has been a slap in the face to them every step of the way from the moment that they made that trade in 2022. They can act however they want. And it's frustrating now because you're going to have to watch a bad product in somebody who's not going to be able to handle the moment because he has literally told you he's not sure he can.
13: I'm glad you brought up the fans, Courtney. And the phone lines are obviously lighting up. Browns fans want to weigh on this. You can participate. 888-SAY-ESPN. That's 888-729-3776. After our show yesterday where we talked about Deshaun Watson calling the fans disrespectful and saying he doesn't regret anything in his life, I thought about Browns fans because you and I work in sports. We cover sports, but we're sports fans. We get into this industry because we're fans. We are two people who are from the Midwest, and we understand how much sports mean to our respective communities in Chicago, in your case, in St. Louis, in my case. And I don't know what I would do if I was a Browns fan. And let me explain. When I was in St. Louis and the Rams were going through a really difficult stretch on the football field and the possibility of the team moving was being dangled over our city, it was an emotional conundrum for St. Louisans because they wanted to go and show up and support the team and support the players. But they're like, ownership and the NFL are treating us poorly. What do we do here? Do we give these people who are telling us that they don't care about us our money and abandon something that's important to us emotionally? In the wake of that, it's a very difficult position to be in. And I've been in it and my community's been in it. And I think about Cleveland. That is a great city filled with loyal and dedicated and passionate sports fans, particularly

0: out of. They will give you something that makes you happy and that can galvanize you and your friends and your family and your community. The Cleveland Browns have not done that for a long time. And you can point to various decisions that have been made by the organization or the front office, and you could say they're bad at football decisions. They're just bad at football. This is not that. Initially, you could say that. You could say giving up 3 first round picks and giving out a fully guaranteed $230 million contract to a player who you thought could solve the biggest problem in all of sports, which is getting a franchise quarterback, might be worth it. You could even make that argument it might be worth it in the wake of him being accused by more than 24 women of sexual assault and inappropriate conduct because you're focusing on football. He has not been good at football. He has not been good at football at all during this tenure, Courtney. He's been very bad. And he's not only not improved, but then he sits there in front of the fan base and tells you that they're disrespectful to him. And I don't know about you, but there's one thing in life I know for sure, and it's that respect is earned. And he has done nothing to earn the respect that he thinks he is entitled to by this city and these fans. And for this organization to tell them it's a swing and a miss, we screwed up in so many ways. And then 16 months later, after the latest and one of the most egregious parts of this entire saga, where he tells the fans, I don't care about you, they name him the starting quarterback. If I am in Cleveland and I am a Browns fan, I don't know how I can support this anymore. And so we're going to hear from the fans next. 888-SAY-ESPN. That's 888-729-3776. Give us a call. 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
11: Deshaun is going to start against Jacksonville. Took in the full body of work and ultimately felt like Deshaun gave us the best chance to move the ball and score points.
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14: 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I feel awful for the fans of the Cleveland Browns.
15: 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Alongside Courtney Cronin, I'm Michelle Smallman. And I also feel badly for Browns fans, Courtney. I feel so bad for them. I don't know what I would do if I was a Browns fan, because if you're from Cleveland, you take great pride in supporting your city and supporting your football team. And you have been stuck in a glass case of emotion, in a tornado of dysfunction and bad football for a long time. We're talking about an organization that has an 18-year playoff drought. They've been 1-31 in a 2-year span back in 2016, 2017. They've had 42 different starting quarterbacks from 1999 to 2025, the latest of which, Deshaun Watson, you gave a $230 million guaranteed contract to. You gave up 3 first-round picks for him, and he's given you 0 good football in return. You say it's a swing and a miss, and now you name him QB1 again, after he said that the fans were disrespectful. Courtney, I don't know how much more I could take if I'm a Browns fan. I don't know if I could give this organization one more penny of my hard-earned money. In this economy, you're going to tell me you don't care about me? And in this economy, you want my money? No.
8: there are a lot of fans in the NFL world who say, I'm not going to support this team, and then they still end up going to games. Like, I deal with it here in Chicago. If the Bears are going to move to Hammond, Indiana, which, not to get into that subject, I don't think that will end up happening. But say, I'm not going. I'm not going to go. I'm not going to go support the team and give them my money. You're going to end up going to support the team because they have a franchise quarterback, and they're an exciting team to watch, and it's not that far away. Browns fans who say, I don't want to spend any more money to go into the Haslams' pockets after they make this decision, and it's a slap in the face to all logic, football, and fandom, I can understand it, and I actually believe them, because for as loyal as this team was, a team that sat through 13-3, 0-16, 1-15 in a three-year stretch, this is a bridge too far, and this is a moment in time that I think is a breaking point. If you want to go be a fan of another AFC North team, you should be able to get a free pass to go do that, to go jump ship. Go jump ship to the other team in Ohio if you want to. It's for the most loyal fan base in the NFL to get treated like this, the one that showed up every single year and sat through losing season after losing season and the quarterback carousel that has been spinning since the beginning of time, to treat them like this, to reward them like this, I don't know if I was a fan if I'd be able to come back. This to me would be the end of my fandom. And not that, and that's not hyperbole. I can understand the Browns fans that we've got waiting on the phones right now probably feel the same way. And you can't just say, oh, well, they'll end up at the game someday. No, this is bad, Michelle. This is the way to alienate your fan base, that you might not have people coming back from this.
16: Well, let's hear from the fans that you mentioned, because the phone lines have lit up. Courtney Scott, who is hanging out with us on ESPN2, is calling from Ohio. Scott, how are you feeling about Deshaun Watson being named QB1?
17: Oh, this is rough, ladies. Thanks so much for having me on the show. Love the show. Courtney, I think Scrappy is in major distress over this decision.
8: Oh, he's heated.
17: I also don't understand. We didn't hear him, like, honorable mention for the ECHC or anything as MVP. But going to the Deshaun thing, what you guys are so spot on about is they're just getting ready to start selling PSLs for the new stadium. What person in their right mind is going to put out that kind of money when this guy just came on and trashed all the fans and then they decided to start him? This organization is so disconnected from what's going on. The only positive that could possibly come out of this is that they're starting Deshaun Watson because they know how bad he is, and it's being awful for Arch. They're just hoping to lose every game. But they're putting on a face because Monken's a brand new coach. There's no other way to take this.
16: Courtney, I agree with that, and I didn't even think about the new stadium. I didn't even think about the fact that the Cleveland Browns made this decision when they have this new stadium opening and they're trying to endear themselves even more to their fan base to spend a bunch of money to go there and celebrate them. Unbelievable.
8: Well, the new stadium doesn't open for a couple of years, which we know the timeline for buying PSLs, the personal seat license, the timeline for this team getting on track, this timeline for the team getting a quarterback, if it all goes well, will align with when that stadium opens its doors. Buried in all of this that we have not addressed in the first 30-something minutes of this show, why did they do this when you're thinking about the future? They don't want to have to use draft capital that they got from the Myles Garrett trade to go get a quarterback that can actually win you games and be the face of this franchise, whether it is the March for Arch or one of the other talented 2027 quarterbacks that will be available next year. This move, you may not like it, but it probably puts you in position with your own first round draft pick to be drafting in the top three of the draft order, like they do just about every year recently, to go get the quarterback that will then set you up for the future. It's a failed move to fail on the football field. It's bad. It's unfortunate logic, but it is accurate logic when you think about the fact that Deshaun Watson's not going to win you many games. Shedeur Sanders probably wouldn't win you many games, but this one almost certainly guarantees that the quarterback you're eyeing in the future is not going to have to be one that you reach for in the draft.
16: Harry, who is watching on ESPN2 in Indiana, is on the phone. Harry, what are your thoughts on the Cleveland Browns?
18: Well, I think this whole debacle in Cleveland, it's all the owner. Cleveland's never had an owner that has been dedicated to winning. You don't pay a man $230 million who come right out and said he does not want to come to Cleveland. I just don't understand how you throw $230 million. I would take that money to go and play. But I'm going to tell you something. These guys are pro athletes. He's supposed to be a pro. You don't treat the fan base like he has done. You move on from Watson. I don't know why they drafted Gabriel, but you got Green in there, too, who looks like he could do something someday down the road.
16: Courtney, one thing that just popped into my mind is the pride that Browns fans take in being one of the best fan bases in all sports. And when that is challenged in some way, that feels like the ultimate betrayal. Like, I remember when Stan Kroenke and the Rams were trying to get out of St. Louis, and in the process, he dissed the fan base and publicly dissed the city and basically said, if you're not the Cardinals or the Blues, like, this, nobody's going to be able to have success here. This is not a great sports market. And as St. Louisans, we take the most pride in showing up for our teams. And Cleveland is the same. That is such a huge point of their identity. And for it to be challenged and it to be desecrated in that way, I know other fan bases are really passionate too, coast to coast, but I just think about this one specifically and how that is just an unforgivable sin for you to say that this fan base is disrespectful after everything you've done, and for Jimmy Haslam and this organization to treat the fans this way and essentially act like they're stupid and that they have no agency and that they don't know what they're talking about and that their opinions don't matter after they've supported this franchise through quite literal football hell for decades.
8: And they don't care.
16: And they don't care. I cannot imagine what that must feel like as a Cleveland Browns fan. It has to be incredibly defeating.
8: And let's drill down on Jimmy Haslam a little bit. We talk about moral high grounds. This guy isn't exactly the one that I would put at the very top of that pedestal. Let's not forget his business earnings, his business ventures, the reason he's able to buy a football team, buy a stake in the Milwaukee Bucks, have other very, very expensive investments. Seems like some of the other ones he actually cares a little bit about more. Like, his company was in, Flying J was investigated for a major fraud rebate scheme back in the day. This guy isn't exactly operating with a moral compass of an angel. So I'm not surprised that in making decisions like this to get to Deshaun Watson in the first place, where they just try to tell their fan base, no, we're making the right decision, trust us. 4 years later, we're making the right decision, trust us. When they've given them no reason to trust this team, this franchise, this front office, this coaching staff, any of it. Like, and it all starts at the top from somebody who has had some very shady behavior in his own business dealings to then try to tell you, no, we're making the right decision, and trying to shine it somehow to be like, no, look, it wasn't as bad as you guys made it out to be. This is a football decision. It's all disingenuous, and as a fan, I'd be feeling furious that I'm giving my money to something that's going to have no return for me, no joy for me, and you just expect me to sit down, smile, and cheer?
16: No, not going to happen, and I'm sure a lot of fans feel that way, and we're going to hear from more of them, Courtney. As you can imagine, the phone lines are jammed right now from Browns fans because they want to get out their emotions, and this is the place
8: as
16: to do
8: they
16: it.
8: Should.
16: 888-SAY-ESPN, that's 888-729-3776. We're going to hear from more Browns fans next. Plus, what does this decision, naming Deshaun Watson QB1, the Cleveland Browns did that yesterday, what does this say about Shedeur Sanders? We'll talk about that next here on Unsportsmanlike.
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16: It is Unsportsmanlike. 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Alongside Courtney Cronin, I'm Michelle Smallman. And Courtney, Browns fans, they want to talk to us today. So let's get another one here on the phones. Jerry, who's hanging out with us on ESPN2, is in Ohio. Jerry, what are your thoughts and feelings about Deshaun Watson being named QB1 for the Browns?
29: Hey, first of all, good morning, y'all folks. Thanks for having me. Deshaun Watson, whew, Lord Jesus. I mean, I just look at it like this. Jimmy Haslam, this is not the Michael Jackson Browns. We don't need to be moonwalking. Stick with Shador. Let him play with these young weapons. See what we have in him. I mean, you have Deshaun Watson, the fifth year of this atrocious contract. Why waste a year just not letting Shador play with these weapons that he didn't have last year? Young team, timeline is together, and if it don't work out, hey, we got our two picks next year. But outside of that, Deshaun Watson is just kind of like a sitting duck waiting to grow up, I guess.
16: Thanks for the call, Jerry. We appreciate you. Courtney, I thought that this would be a no-brainer, not only because of all of the baggage that comes with the Deshaun Watson move and the fact that he hasn't been good. And if you look at metrics, Shedeur Sanders arguably was better in a lot of ways this preseason than Deshaun Watson was. But heading into a quarterback-rich draft, Deshaun Watson is not going to be your future. If you put Shedeur Sanders out there and give him more reps, maybe he's the answer. But if he's not and you're losing games, that's also an answer. And it positions you heading into this draft with clarity, and you know one way or the other, and if it's bad, you're still going to get a new quarterback moving forward. I don't know what this says about Shedeur Sanders, Courtney. What do you think?
8: It says that he's not good enough right now, and I know there are a lot of people who are in that Shedeur Sanders fan base who say that we're crazy for even questioning whether he can be a starter in the NFL. Sure, he played a handful of games last year. He might be too good for the Browns if they're really eyeing 2027, like you brought up, Michelle, quarterback-rich draft. That's what this next draft is being billed as. If that's the case, this team goes 5-12 when he starts the majority of the second half last year. They might put themselves out of the running for Arch Manning or for somebody that would go higher than where they'd be picking in the draft order. And I'm not so keen on the fact that they want to use that pick they got from the Rams to move up, to go get another quarter, to go get the quarterback that they want, when they feel like if we start Deshaun Watson, we're not going to be very good. Mm-hmm. We'll ride this thing as long as we can until we turn it over to Shedeur Sanders to see what we have here. But they, like it or not, a bad quarterback, somebody who by every account is going to be worse than Shedeur Sanders. We've seen it in these preseason games. It's not just the X's and O's and I didn't make the right read here. I can't throw the intermediate pass. I'm checking down. I'm looking tepid because I don't want my Achilles to explode again. Mm-hmm. It's not just that stuff. It's the mental aspect of how he's going to be able to handle real-time criticism in the form of boos, in the forms of being hated by his own fans. That's going to lose you more games than win it. So the strategy here, if you're thinking about the long play, what's going to let them lose more games so then they're in the position to draft the quarterback they want? Taking a developmental prospect who might not be on a trajectory that has a full upward swing week after week after week, it might be more of a roller coaster. You're going to see marked improvement over the course of 18 weeks there. You're not going to see it with Deshaun Watson. So if you're thinking about the future and what this team really wants, which is the quarterback of the future via the draft, Deshaun Watson gets you closer to that, like it or not.
16: Mm-hmm.
8: It just means you're going to be taking a lot of lumps this year, and your fans aren't going to be happy with it as they go through a lot of losses.
16: I thought it was a no-brainer to go with Shedeur Sanders. I understand the logic that you just outlined. But clearly, Todd Monken did not agree with my thought process. But he did speak yesterday at his presser about talking with Shedeur Sanders in the wake of the Browns naming Deshaun Watson QB1.
11: I mean, you talk about somebody that really understands the long game, that really, I think, has come to understand the long game, right? What are we really in this for? What am I in it for? To have the Browns be an organization that people aspire to be, right? The long game, right? Where do we want to be in the long term, right? Whatever that, and he understands that as well as a quarterback, right? Where he was at, where he's at now, where he wants to get to. That is what's so awesome about Shedeur understanding that. Really, he doesn't. We met this morning for a good long time, and all he had was a smile on his face because he understands what really is in front of him, not really a short-term, maybe long-term decision. I mean, this is like a player, like he's going to work his butt off to get better.
16: You're laughing. Go on.
8: Because the long game here doesn't really have to be that long. It could be week 3 when they have their first home game against the Carolina Panthers. Mm-hmm. If Deshaun stinks on the road, they bring him home. He starts getting rattled because he's getting booed at a Cleveland home game. Then Shedeur Sanders goes into that game at halftime, and the rest is history. The rest of the season is his chance to prove, I should stick around, I should be the starter here going forward. Mm-hmm. It's not really a long game. By any means, it's not, deep down, and I saw an interview that Shedeur did, it was about 7.5 minutes long on the sideline after his start against the Bills this past weekend with Aditi Kinkabwala, who was asked him a long list of questions that he gave some very insightful answers into how his mind works in this process.
16: Mm-hmm.
8: He knows he's not the quarterback he needs to be right now to be the unquestioned starter going forward. He knows he has to develop. If you look at this in knowing where Deshaun Watson's leash that's going to be very short, how long that's going to take you, he knows that he's going to be getting into the game action sooner rather than later. This isn't a, I'm going to have to wait until week 10, week 11, might be the second half of the season, might be late, I might not even get a shot at all. No, he damn sure knows that he'll be playing this year because he sees what we all see in practice every single day, in walkthroughs, a quarterback in his teammate, in Deshaun Watson, who's not going to be able to meet the moment. So he better be ready because he's going to have an opportunity to show I can do this. I may have thought I should have been QB1 from the start. I became QB1 sooner rather than later. I just think that, remember, they were originally supposed to draft 6 last year before they made that trade with the Chiefs to move back to 9. You win 5 games, you're probably out of the running for Arch Manning if that's your guy because of where you'll be drafting.
16: Courtney, I'm glad you brought up that sideline interview with Shador Sanders because, of course, I saw it as well. And that was part of what I was thinking about when I tried to project how the Browns were going to make this decision. Because if it's close from a football standpoint and you're worried about the mental, Shador Sanders has shown you that through ups and downs, through headlines, through a lot of people talking, he's maintained composure and poise. He also has been very honest about his process. It's just a huge disparity between the way he's handled this and Deshaun Watson. It's Unsportsmanlike here on ESPN Radio. We're presented by Progressive.
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11: Ev, why are you attacking me? That was Pat who played that. I had no idea.
12: You oversee him.
11: But I don't tell him what
12: you're
11: to play.
12: You're in charge of him.
13: Yes, no, Nuno has no power here.
11: Yeah. You guys think I have some power?
14: He has no power.
11: I'm literally just here as the, I don't know, the eye candy. Like, that's literally.
14: Eye candy?
11: That's literally what I.
14: That's a good turn.
11: That's not literally what I am for. I have no.
12: Eye candy.
15: 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No Evan Cohen or Chris Canty today. I am here, Michelle Smallman, alongside Courtney Cronin. Vegas East is here, as always. Courtney, have you ever thought of Nuno or expected him to be described as eye candy?
16: See, that's a setup, Michelle. I can't take the bait on this one because if I say no, he's going to be like, wow, you think I'm ugly. You think I'm terrible. You hate me. I know this man.
15: Okay, I don't mean to set all you up. My intent was to not set you up. It was just to talk about Nuno referring. You know, it's like when people give themselves a nickname. Like, no disrespect, Courtney, you're covering the Chicago Bears. Caleb Williams trying to call himself Iceman. It's like, you can't give yourself a nickname, man. You can't do it. It's not cool. A nickname has to be bestowed upon you. So Nuno to call himself Eye Candy is just a bit surprising. Normally, that's something that people would bestow upon you.
13: As we were playing that rejoin, Nuno goes, I'm really a genius for that one. So
15: How? Why?
16: Yes, explain.
11: Because I couldn't think about what to say, and I went to Eye Candy.
17: Evergreen statement.
11: Yes. And just gave one of those many magical moments that I provide on this show.
17: You have so many.
15: I'm a provider of magical moments.
11: I have so many magical moments on the show. Yeah, it's a beautiful time.
15: What would you say to know your most magical moment on Unsportsman? Like, we've been on air for 3 years now. There's got to be one at the top of the power rankings.
11: Look at me now, Grandma. Oh, that one was pretty good. The whole, like, you know, Born in a Shed thing. That
12: I think Born in a Shed might be my favorite.
15: Courtney, do you know about Born in a Shed?
16: Yes, I do. Yeah. And I'm trying. There was another drop. What's the word that he got wrong that we play consistently?
15: Oh, apoplectic.
16: Apoplectic.
11: He's apoplectic.
15: That was one of my favorites, apoplectic.
16: That to me was when I think of Nuno and this show and all of the great drops and great moments. It's him trying to fire Mike Brown in the middle of the finals run and apoplectic.
11: Oui, oui, monsieur. Yeah, so, but my point is, yeah, I can't tell Pat what to do. He doesn't live. I mean, he listens to me, but not like he'll, but not not most of the time. So, like, it's what else am I? I'm here for. I'm truly the vibes guy on the show.
15: You're the vibes guy. I can either
11: uplift him or
16: apparently
11: ruin him.
16: Apparently, you're
11: in
16: the eye candy, too.
11: I can either uplift him or ruin him in a heartbeat, as people can attest to sometimes.
15: So, Pat doesn't listen to you at all.
11: Pat?
15: Wow.
12: I like when Nuno told us about him playing Jesus in his fourth grade play.
11: Well, I played Jesus in my fourth grade play.
12: Yep. There's I like when we accuse Nuno of giving AC directions on the interstate in California. That was a good one.
15: What was it? I know that there's another drop from Nuno that we play all the time. I think it's maybe
12: there's like 40.
11: Butter me up, baby.
15: Maybe it's that one. Butter me up, baby. Eye candy of the show. You know what? Nuno, you were a genius for that one. Thank you for
11: that. I think you live in this fantasia.
15: Another person who thinks he's a genius is Lane Kiffin, LSU head coach. And Courtney, shocker, LSU and Lane Kiffin in the headlines. I know you didn't expect that. Now, because former Ole Miss tight end Daquan Wright, he once he clears waivers from the NFL from the Cleveland Browns, who we've been talking about all morning long, the LSU Tigers have an agreement in place to add him to the roster. He obviously played with Lane Kiffin at Ole Miss, and Lane Kiffin defended this choice to bring Daquan Wright back and what's happening in the landscape of college athletics at a press conference yesterday. Here's what Lane Kiffin had to say.
14: So, you know, we have, you know, made a decision to recruit some kids around the country. And, you know, through these multiple injunctions around the country, which this is not a first time, they've been in college sports for a while, a group of players were granted a fifth year of eligibility around the country in multiple sports. And through them winning their injunction and entry into the portal, they're available to recruit. And so ourselves, like many places around the country, are recruiting them. And at the end of the day, you know, because of these rulings, they're either going to play for you or they're going to play somewhere else around the country. So we've made a decision to recruit them, like probably most people are.
15: Courtney, what do you think about what Lane Kiffin had to say there?
16: I can't blame him. I can't fault him because he's right. If they don't pick up a player like this, who he already has ties to, he's coached him in his offense at Ole Miss. If they don't, someone else will.
15: Right.
16: That is the landscape of college football right now, and it's the reason that up until this next Sunday, which is roster cutdown day, where it goes from 90 to 53 players, some of these players who have been granted the waiver for another year of eligibility from that 2022 class onwards, they're going to have a chance to go back to college football, to increase their draft stock, to make more money than they would likely on a practice squad. And it's within the rules that are currently being allowed. And I say currently being allowed because this is via a temporary restraining order that was granted by a judge in Louisiana for Daquan Wright, for Jack Pyburn, who defensive end with the Tampa Bay Buccaneers, also played at LSU previously. There's 16 football players in question here that might be going, might be staying in the NFL, might be trying to go back to college football and test their luck on a college football roster. I know that Greg Sankey, you know, was really the only one, the commissioner of the SEC, who had the common sense to say that this creates a competitive disadvantage, not only in college football, but on every single roster. You have somebody with NFL experience. No, Daquan Wright didn't play in any of Cleveland's preseason games after signing with the Philadelphia Eagles and then getting waived. He's dealt with an injury. Then he gets waived with an injury settlement. But you're a pro player the moment you step onto a practice field in the NFL. That is a fact. But because there's a loophole, you can't fault college coaches for trying to take advantage of that loophole, because if somebody else if you don't, someone else will. And that is the fine line as we get into this, as we are in this transfer portal and NIL era, that truly becomes, if I can do something to make my roster better at any cost and it's within the confines, it's not going to get my team disqualified from competition, I'm going to do it. If LSU doesn't, someone else will.
17: Well, Courtney, we had not only Lane Kiffin talking about the current landscape of college athletics yesterday, but we also heard from another big-time college football coach, and we'll play that sound for you in a second. But the SEC presidents and chancellors held a video conference meeting and then released the following statement yesterday as well. I want to get your reaction to what the SEC presidents and chancellors put out there. They said, quote, college athletics, not former professional athletes, have been at the heart of the Southeastern Conference. Individuals who chose to leave college athletics, sign professional playing contracts, and compete professionally should not then be permitted to return to college competition. Allowing that to occur will blur the line between college and professional sports, create significant competitive equity concerns, and reduce opportunities for high school and current college athletes. College sports are for college athletes. The current confusion around national eligibility standards emphasizes the need to advance the Protect College Sports Act. So obviously, the SEC making their stance pretty known here, Courtney.
16: Then make a rule about it. Say, we will not allow these players in our conference. Go a step beyond a strongly worded statement saying that this is why we need the Protect College Sports Act and say, if you bring these players onto your roster, your team will be disqualified from competition. You'll have to forfeit wins. They will be immediately ineligible. The problem in all of this, and I know that we can talk about the NCAA and all the things that they could have done years ago to prevent this stuff from happening, whatever. They're such a non-factor in their own story where they should be the main character. It's uncanny.
17: It's crazy.
16: If you don't want this to happen, put rules in place to say you can't do this. Because there's no rules in place, they're basically giving you a warning. Okay. When has a warning ever stopped anybody in college football from doing anything above board or below the table? It never has. You need hard and fast rules. If you're saying that you don't like this because it creates unfair disadvantages for players that are on rosters currently and that, you know, pro players don't make the college game, create a rule right now and says you can't do this. And put some pressure on other conferences to do the same. If the Big Ten and SEC in this pipe dream that one day those two conferences will break off and start playing their own schedules and have their own governing bodies of those conferences, then you need to have Greg Sankey and Tony Petitti on the same page. And if you want to pull in Brett Yormark and the other commissioners that, you know, actually have some say in this, then go ahead and do that. Because right now, this is all empty calories. They're saying, we really don't agree with this. We really don't think you should be doing this. But until you tell me no and tell me what the actual punishment is going to be, I don't fault Lane Kiffin for going about it this way. I don't fault him for saying, that player, I've got a history with that player. He was a good player for me. He now wants to come back to college. I'm going to open him with welcome arms. Until you tell me I can't do it because XYZ is going to happen to my football team if I make this decision, then everything is fair game. And the SEC can talk about this and make, you know, have strongly worded statements and the commissioner can come out and speak common sense. But if there's no muscle behind your words, they're just words.
17: The NCAA is always so reactive to all of this, which is what drives me crazy. But you said that you understand where Lane Kiffin is coming from, another big time name in college football and a guy who has done well acclimating himself to the ever evolving landscape of college athletics and had success at the highest level, of course, is Ryan Day. Here's what the Ohio State head coach had to say about what's happening right now with the NCAA.
18: The conferences have to decide if there's a point where their rosters have to be locked in. Because once some of these guys become available, adding them to the roster is going to, you know, provide advantage for certain teams. So we're certainly having conversations. I've had conversations with Tony Petitti about this. I know he's all over it and trying to do what's best for the conference. But we also, you know, if there are teams that have some players out there who are cut from NFL rosters that are going to be on other teams, we have to at least consider it and look at it. Do I like anything about it? Absolutely not.
17: So Ryan Day saying, I don't like it, but what do you want me to do? I've got to play within the construct that I've been given and do what's best for my football program. And I can imagine that a lot of other head coaches around college football, Courtney, feel the same way. I don't like this, but what else am I supposed to do?
16: What one man won't, another man will. We use this term in a lot of different respects of life. It is no different in college football. What one coach is willing to do, another coach may not be willing to do. We all hate this. Anybody who says, oh, wow, this is great for college football, isn't being honest about how they really feel. This is not good, but until there is a rule put in place that conferences, if they're going to govern themselves with this and say, hey, we're the SEC, we're above this, we're not doing this, no team in our conference is allowed to do this. Until that happens, whether the Big Ten, you know, any other conference, Big 12 and ACC, if everybody can play by the same rules within a conference alone, then that's going to create a way to alleviate some of this gray area, if you want to call it that. But until that happens, you can't fault Lane Kiffin and Ryan Day for saying, it sucks, but what do you want me to do? It's within the confines of what I'm allowed to do. And what one team doesn't, another team will. He doesn't sign at LSU, he's going to go find another school because he's made his decision. He wants to go back to college football. He wants to be drafted next year. He wants to go make more money via NIL, via rev share, than he probably would on a practice squad. Practice squad guys make $13,750 a week for players who are on a practice squad who have vested less than 2 years of service in the NFL, a.k.a. rookies, because those are the only people we're talking about who have the opportunity to go from and the NFL this year back to a college football roster. $288,000, let's call it, a year. You might be able to make $400,000. Via some collectives, via some NIL deals that the school's helping you get. If you're going to, you can't blame kids for wanting to take the money. You can blame conferences for not having rules in place and just having empty calorie word salads that say, we don't think this is a good idea. Please also don't think it's a good idea. Until you tell me no, then they have every right to do this. It sucks, but it's true.
17: The NCAA getting in their own way. Evergreen statement.
16: The problem with that, I know that we could go all day on that. The NCAA has had, because every state has different rulings. There was the Colorado ruling over the weekend. There was the Louisiana ruling last week. There's no uniformity, so it makes it very difficult for the NCAA, who has already had issues years after years after years of trying to enforce their own rules. Now they feel that their hands are tied even further. You're never going to get them being like, well, it's not our fault. We tried. They're not trying enough because I really don't think they have a solution to try harder.
17: Well, the NCAA typically gets in their own way, as did the Dallas Cowboys historically for a long time. But coming up next, will Dak and the Cowboys be able to do something that they haven't done in 30 years? We'll break it down in our two-a-days here on ESPN Radio, presented by Progressive Insurance.
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2: 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The Dallas Cowboys.
4: This is Todd Archer with the Cowboys. Can the Dallas defense be better than it was in 2025? The easy answer is yes, because it would be impossible for it to be worse. But the defense has been revamped in both personnel and scheme by new coordinator Christian Parker. There are potentially up to 14 new contributors from last year's opening day. Quinnen Williams and Kenny Clark have had their first full offseason with the Cowboys. They added pass rushers Rashawn Gary and Von Miller. They made moves in free agency with safety Jalen Thompson and corner Kobe Durant. And they added through the draft, notably with Caleb Downs with the number 11 overall pick. The questions still need to be answered when the games are real, but there is real optimism regarding the Cowboys' defense in 2026.
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17: 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Play in a private league with your friends or join a public league and be matched with other fans. This year, we've added knockout leagues where each week the lowest scoring team is eliminated until only one team is left standing. Alongside Courtney Cronin, I'm Michelle Smallman. And Courtney, the Dallas Cowboys and their chances to win a Super Bowl were considered fantasy for a long time. They haven't even been to the conference championship game in 30 years. Last year, they went 7-9-1. They were second in the NFC East, and they did not make the playoffs. But as we heard there from Todd Archer, who covers the Cowboys for us, it wasn't the offense that was the issue last year. They had 26.6 point per game last season, which was fifth in the NFL. It was the defense that was the issue. They allowed 30.1 points per game, which was the last in the NFL. As Todd Archer said, can they improve the defense? It's impossible for them to get worse. They went out there and added some key acquisition to that side of the ball, and they're bringing in Christian Parker. He replaces Matt Eberflus as the DC, formerly the Eagles DB coach. So, Courtney, when you look at the Dallas Cowboys, you take into account what they were last year and the improvements that they've made this offseason. What do you think that their projection is in the 2026 NFL season?
16: Playoffs, number one. Okay. That's a low bar. That speaks to better than a 7-9-1 record like they had last year. Playoffs, wild card team, playoff win.
17: Ooh.
16: a step further. I don't know if they are a Super Bowl favorite, but they should be contending at least for a division title. The NFC, as we have talked about, with every team that we consider a favorite, let's say the top six, top seven teams, you can poke holes in just about everybody's roster except the Los Angeles Rams.
17: Right.
16: Including the Dallas Cowboys. We need to see this defense in action to know how much better it's going to be than it was last year. But there are a couple clues along the way that lead me to believe the awful scheme, the awful play, the awful coaching on that side of the ball will be a vastly different story this year. You have somebody in Christian Parker who is like renowned for what he did in Philadelphia with their defensive backs. That has been the focus here in Dallas. Any player that you hear from in training camp will talk, like CeeDee Lamb being one of them. He said that the formula to win, have a really good offense, we have a really good DC, and we've got playmakers on that side of the ball. You've got your top receiver seeing the vision, and that leads me to believe it's going to work out a lot different because, frankly, it cannot be worse. They used to have a scheme that relied on, it is very antiquated. They wanted to win against opposing quarterbacks with four down linemen on the majority of snaps. That doesn't work unless you have a Myles Garrett type in the defense. That wasn't the case last year. Now you've got a whole new defensive line in a lot of respects. The Rashawn Gary acquisition that they had this offseason. So of course, Kenny Clark's down there. That happened last year. But Quinnen Williams just got the bag. He got paid. That was a move that was made at the trade deadline last year to set yourself up for success this year. So I'm thrilled with what we've seen so far because this offense can carry you. The defense can let you down. That has been the story in Dallas for the last couple of years. Now you have a defense that can hold its weight and carry the offense in the moments that it needs to. That should be a recipe for 10-11 win season. I don't think that's far-fetched with the Dallas Cowboys at all.
17: Well, you said you don't know if they're Super Bowl favorites. They certainly think they are. We had their head coach, Brian Schottenheimer, on a podcast that said, hey, Super Bowl is Valentine's Day, February 14th. Mm-hmm. We expect to be there. And he didn't mean in a suite as a brand deal or something. He thinks that the Dallas Cowboys have what it takes to be playing in the Super Bowl on Valentine's Day, which we have here at ESPN. Dak Prescott also acknowledged that he feels different about this team and some of the moves that they made this offseason. Jerry Jones has him thinking that this is capable. He also is talking about Gotti, that this offense could be the greatest offense there is, which I hate that acronym. That just feels like we're doing a little too much. The Gotti, the greatest offense there is. I appreciate the sentiment, Courtney. I don't think that it rolls off the tongue nicely, but we'll talk about that later. But they're hyping themselves up. They believe in themselves. Do we think that this hype is legit?
16: I do. I've bought into this more and more, and it wasn't just Dak Prescott wearing the Cowboys Super Bowl shirt manifesting a Super Bowl and what Brian Schottenheimer said, because we'd crucify them if they said anything other than we expect to be a Super Bowl contender this year. We would say that's loser mentality to say, oh, we just want to make the playoffs. We just want to be better because you have too much talent to just want to be better. I believe the hype here. I believe that it's more wide open in the NFC than it might present itself because it's the Rams, and then there's a chunk of about five or six teams, the Eagles in their own division, the Dallas Cowboys, the Lions, the Packers, the Bears, the Bucks. Mm-hmm. I just gave you six right there. You can poke holes in every single team here about the questions that are around this team. Will this defense be good in Dallas? Will the Eagles offense be able to bounce back from where it was a year ago with a new play caller and Sean Mannion? Will the Bears regress because they won all those games by one score? There's questions on every team, but the setup in Dallas to finally fix the biggest issues you've had, which has not been on the offensive side of the ball. When Dak Prescott's at his best, he's a top three quarterback and he's in the MVP mix throughout the season. We know all those things can be replicated this year because he's shown you he can do it consistently. The defensive side of the ball and how many resources they poured into this. They said, okay, we get it. It's awful.

0: Here. They went out and actively took steps at the middle of last season to start fixing it for this season. So how can I not buy into the hype around that when I know that there have been tangible efforts, not just talk, but tangible efforts to make something better?
1: 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We will ask our ESPN NFL analyst next as he joins us on Unsportsmanlike, presented by Progressive Insurance.
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9: It's Unsportsmanlike here on ESPN Radio, presented by Progressive Insurance. Alongside Courtney Cronin, I'm Michelle Smallman. And we welcome in Jason McCourty, our ESPN NFL analyst. And Courtney, I learned something about Jason McCourty recently. Do you know that Jason and I, and of course his brother, share the same birthday?
10: You don't have to add the Devin part. Nobody cares about his birthday.
9: Well, am I a triplet? Am I part of the fam?
10: Hey, welcome.
9: Thank you.
10: Now we got to celebrate next year. I didn't know. I saw that. I was like, oh, wow.
9: Leo energy.
10: You can
11: We're
10: tell.
11: All Leos. Courtney's a Leo, too.
10: I didn't know that.
11: All right, so Michelle celebrated her birthday. Were you on your trip for it, Michelle?
9: No, I was in St. Louis. I threw out the first pitch at the Cardinals game. Successfully, I might add.
11: That's a pretty great way to celebrate your birthday. So, J-Mac, how did you celebrate yours?
10: I was at the Patriots-Colts preseason game.
9: A dream.
10: Which ended in a 13-13 tie. So it was just a marvelous birthday, as you can imagine.
11: That is a gift that you'll never forget.
10: Exactly. You can't draw it up any better than that. A tie game in a preseason.
9: Beautiful. I have to tell you, I've never met anyone with my same birthday before.
10: Really?
9: So this was a thrill for me to learn that we share the same birthday.
10: Yeah, I don't think I've met anyone. Well, I was born with one guy that shares the same birthday.
9: I guess you know someone. Okay, well, next year, we're celebrating.
10: There we go.
9: Well, do you think the Dallas Cowboys are going to be celebrating on Valentine's Day? We were just doing our NFL two-a-days around the Dallas Cowboys. Yeah. They're believing in themselves. Brian Schottenheimer says we're going to be there. Dak says this is going to be gaudy, the greatest offense there is. They are telling us, expect us in February. Do you expect them in February?
10: I don't. I think they're going to be much improved. I like their chances just as in general. I think they're going to be a playoff team. I think they have a good chance to win that division, them in Philadelphia. This offseason has been quiet around Dallas, and it feels like as of late now, like we're hearing the Gotti and the different things. Just like, don't do it.
9: Just keep flying
10: under the radar. Keep working while no one's paying attention to you and surprise a few teams. But I do really like what Schottenheimer has done. You think about when he was hired, everybody was like, oh, well, Jerry just got to the point where there was no one else, so he hired Brian Schottenheimer. And then we saw what that offense looked like in year one. And then just his willingness to make the changes that they did, bringing in Christian Parker with a whole new defensive staff. They went out and got more players on that side of the ball. So I do think there's question marks, though, of just how good the defense is going to be. The offense, yes, is Super Bowl caliber. I don't know that they're going to improve enough in 1 year to get to the point where they're beating Seattle or the Rams or somebody to be able to get to the Super Bowl.
11: And the way we view the Rams is that they're at the top of the NFC. They have the least amount of flaws because they have the reigning MVP and reigning defensive player of the year. But then there's about five or six teams in the rest of the conference that are contenders, the way we view them going into the season, but you can poke holes in a number of different things with the rosters. Who has the least amount of holes besides the Rams? Like, who would you say is next in that group of contenders in the NFC for a Super Bowl?
10: I would say I go back and forth between Seattle and Philly. And I know Philly, there's a lot of questions because Sean Mannion has taken over as the offensive coordinator. But I'm going to say Philly in this conversation. And the reason, they still have a ton of talent on this team. Just talking to different people that was at the Eagles-Patriots joint practice, they talked about how massive this Eagles offensive line is and how good they were against the New England Patriots. So you think about this, for Jalen Hurts, you're still going to have a really good offensive line. They're going to run the ball a little bit differently than what we've seen in the past with Mannion and Saquon Barkley now being able to get some of the zone reads and some of those things going on. If he can really get going and Jalen Hurts can pick up this offense, and I think the part that you want to see him really excel at is the anticipation part of it, knowing routes are going to open up, throwing the ball over the middle, going play action, all of those things. If he's able to really hit his stride defensively, they're still going to be one of the best teams in the NFL. So I think Philly may have the least amount of flaws depending upon what this offense is going to look like passing the ball with new offensive coordinator Sean Mannion.
9: Jason McCourty joining us here on Sportsmanlike, our ESPN NFL analyst, Super Bowl champion, of course, my birthday buddy.
10: There we go.
9: So we're talking about teams in the NFC that can compete for and potentially win a Super Bowl. A team in the AFC that's certainly not in that conversation is the Cleveland Browns.
10: Yeah.
9: But they're in our conversations because they named Deshaun Watson QB1 yesterday. Were you surprised that he got the job?
10: Listen, I was. And I was one of the people this entire time that you heard different people. I remember being on with Mike Tannenbaum. He was like, you just can't start Deshaun Watson for any reasons. Like, you have to go with the future and know what you have because of all the first-round draft picks. But I was very much on the camp of let the competition play itself out. So rationally, you look at just the way this thing has unfolded. At the end of spring, a lot of people said they felt like Deshaun Watson was in the lead going into training camp.
9: Mm-hmm.
10: Deshaun Watson started the first preseason game, which led you to believe that throughout the beginning of training camp, he still had that lead for him to be the guy to go out there first to represent the team. The preseason games unfolded, and I think what I saw is if it was close, I figured they would go with Shedeur Sanders. The only way I thought they would go with Deshaun Watson, if it was just clear as day, he was head and shoulders above Shedeur Sanders throughout training camp, that you just couldn't convince the other guys in the locker room how you're not starting this guy. From the outside looking in, someone that's not at joint practices or training camp practices every single day, it seems as though it was a really close competition.
9: Mm-hmm.
10: I thought then you give it to Shedeur because he's the younger player with more upside. Obviously, the press conference Deshaun Watson had a lot to do with opinions on this situation, just of how he carried himself, the lack of self-awareness in his statements. I'm very surprised. I felt like after that second preseason game, for sure it was going to be Shedeur Sanders.
9: Me too.
11: In that post-game press conference, when he was asked about his reaction to the fans, because he called it disrespectful, he wasn't happy that they booed him. He also brought up stuff that was from 2 years ago that he seemingly felt in that moment he needed to get off his chest. But he intimated he doesn't know how he's going to react to negativity from fans during games. Could this be a significant issue? Is this not something you could just be like, all right, like I know they don't like me. I can just put it behind me. Do you worry about his mental fortitude in games based on what he said and how he has performed in these first two preseason games when the reaction to him being there hasn't been so great?
10: Absolutely. You have to. They play their first two games on the road. When they come back home, if he plays poorly on the road, he's going to be welcomed with a ton of boos. And I think after that press conference, after the Buffalo Bills preseason game, like, that was raw emotion. Like, he's still a human being. I think his feelings were genuinely hurt that the fans booed him. On the other side, like, dude, that's the reality. Like, everything that's transpired since you've been a Cleveland Brown, what happened right before you became a Cleveland Brown with all of the allegations that those women brought upon him, you have to know that as long as you remain in the spotlight and you're a quarterback in the NFL, you're going to get some form of reaction from fans that you're not going to like. Deal with it. It is what it is. So I think for him, if you're a Browns coach, teammate, you have to understand that there's going to be a roller coaster of emotions because he's not going to play amazing every single week. He has to be able to handle that. I also think there's a part of this that those two games on the road, if he doesn't perform well, we may see Shedeur Sanders by week three. So that wouldn't surprise me either.
9: That one, we talked about that earlier in the show. Same thing. When Todd Monken talked about Shedeur Sanders understanding the vision and playing the long game, Courtney was like, it might not be that long.
10: It might not have to be that patient.
11: Halftime of week three against Carolina at home. That's the over-under.
9: Yeah.
7: Jason, we're getting closer to the start of the regular season. We're weeks away. Which team intrigues you the most? Not which team do you think is going to win a Super Bowl, but there's always that sneaky team that pops in that we weren't expecting to be good. Who's the team that intrigues you in that category?
10: So a team that intrigues me, New Orleans is very intriguing to me. I think Tyler Shuck, the way he finished the season last year, I actually called a few of their games down the stretch, and getting to see him and how the team responded to him, I think, was a big thing. I think it was 5-2 to end out the season, and their ability to get the ball down the field, and that was lack of run game for a lot of that. Kamara wasn't playing. They had different guys coming in and out of the lineup. Jordan Tyson getting injured was a devastating blow of not knowing when exactly he's going to be back a few months into the season. But I think they're a team defensively that was really good down the stretch. And if they can put some things together, bringing over Achan from the Jacksonville Jaguars, they're a team in their division that I could see at the end of the season them winning that division and getting a home playoff game. And I don't know that a lot of people would anticipate that. Mm-hmm. The other team for me that is very intriguing are the Houston Texans. And not that they're going to surprise people if they're good, but I think they're a team that might be at the very top of the league with their defense, how they performed a season ago, and everything I'm hearing about how C.J. Stroud has approached the offseason from April all the way through training camp, of how focused he is, and just the growth. The Kayshon Boutte trade, I think, was imperative with the injury that happened to Higgins. I think they're a team that C.J. Stroud, by the end of the season next year, could be asking to be the highest paid quarterback in the NFL if I think he makes the jump that he's able to do.
11: J-Mac, real quick. August 13th was your birthday. You said you spent that with the Colts and the Patriots preseason game that ended in a 13-13 tie. So it made me think about Mike Vrabel and what the offseason has been like for him and then where he's at right now. Mm-hmm. Do you think he's going to be much more scrutinized or looked at under a microscope for everything, the good and bad this year in New England?
10: I think that'll take place more social media. I think you're going to see the memes. You're going to see all the reactions, the crazy things that people post on there. I think from a strictly football standpoint, being around the team over the last 2 weeks throughout the preseason, calling their games, it seems to be business as usual there. Like Vrabel is still his same way, the way he gets on guys, the way he treats people. Everything remained exactly the same from my perspective of being in those production meetings and all of those things. Courtney, you know, once football starts, it feels like it's all about production. It's about the wins and losses. Mm-hmm. It's about how the team is responding. And I think that's probably been the best thing that's happened to him and his organization, is that football just is coming. Mm-hmm. And I think at this point now, people are more focused on that part of it. And it's similar to the Deshaun Watson thing in the sense of, people are still talking about it because the performance on the field still, it sucks. And that's why the focus has been booing him and things of that nature. I think with Vrabel, to your point, if it's not going well, then that becomes louder and louder.
7: Great stuff from Jason McCourty, our ESPN NFL analyst. Thank you, J-Mac. Coming up next is Pat Costello with I'm Over It. 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
6: Nobody gets you closer to the action at Seahawks training camp than the home of the Seahawks, Seattle Sports.
22: I'm over it.
23: Ugh.
22: With Pat the producer.
23: I don't think we give enough respect to the tater tot. It never comes up in French fry conversations.
24: Stop trying to make a hot dog a sandwich. It's not a sandwich. Stop trying to make a tater tot a French fry. It's not a French fry.
23: Breakfast is not the most important meal of the day.
25: Like, yeah. I don't eat a meal until lunch either, but I usually have a protein bar. I have to make sure that I eat enough to get me through the show, but not too much when I'm asleep during the show, like Nuno.
24: Nuno, you're asleep. You're awake.
23: Ugh.
25: I'm over it. I'm sick and tired and over it.
23: Get a life.
7: It's Unsportsmanlike here on ESPN Radio. And it's that time of the day. Alongside Courtney Cronin, I'm Michelle Smallman. It's time for I'm Over It with Pat Costello. Pat, take it away.
23: I was ready to lose it yesterday while I was trying to do laundry in my apartment building.
7: Okay.
23: For a multitude of reasons. The first off, there was a little kid running around in the laundry room, just screaming at the top of his lungs. I apologize to anyone who's in my apartment building who watches the show. I know some people do. Hello. I'll see you in the elevator, I guess. Running around all over the place, just screaming at the top of his lungs. And the mom was just doing nothing to stop this child. That was enough. Me and a lady got in the elevator after that happened. And we were like, come on, man. Like, do something to stop this kid from screaming while we're all trying to do laundry. But the other thing that really bothered me is that people left their clothes in the dryer for like a half hour.
7: That's so rude.
23: I was sitting there like desperately trying to just put my wet clothes in the dryer, and I couldn't do it. And I just got to the point where I was just ripping people's stuff out and tossing it wherever there was a spot, because I was like, you're just being rude to everybody at this point. Like,
7: yes.
23: 10, 15 minutes, okay, stuff comes up, whatever. That's like a normal amount of time. A half hour? Have some respect.
7: A half hour is crazy. And I'm glad you brought this up, because I always wonder what the proper etiquette is. Of course, we know I live in a tiny apartment. There are washers and dryers in the building in the basement community. I hate it. Gross. But
23: what do you mean gross?
7: I don't like to wash my clothes in the same, you know, machine that other people do. But it's the hand I've been dealt.
23: If you go to a laundromat, then isn't that the exact same thing?
7: No, I would like it in unit. But, you know, it's New York City. That's a luxury here. But when people leave their stuff in the washer or dryer well past their allotted time, I never know if the proper etiquette is to be able to take it out or not. I also worry if I take it out and someone walks in and they catch me in the act, could there be a confrontation?
23: I was thinking about that, and I was ready to confront. and be like, dude, you left your, there was carpets. Somebody was watching carpets. And I was like, you've left these in here for a half hour.
11: Some don't lit get for you.
24: Yeah.
23: Yeah. I was not happy about it, but it was the only dryer that I could use at the time. So it is what it is. But I was like, this is absurd. Like, a half hour is ridiculous.
11: The only time it's acceptable is if it's happening in the middle of the night. And I can attest to this. When I lived in Oakland and I was covering the Warriors during the playoff run in 2017, so you're on the road for 2 months, I would get back, do my laundry at like 2 in the morning, and then have to get on a 9 or 10 a.m. flight to go to Cleveland. So I would do all my laundry in the middle of the night when I knew there would be machines available and I didn't have to rush back and forth. I'd go take a little snooze on the couch, then go back, get all my stuff out of the dryer, do the next load.
23: Like, did you just say snoozle?
11: Yeah, because it's not a full nap. It's a little snoozle.
0: What?
24: I've never heard of a snoozle.
11: Word of the day?
23: No.
11: Snoozle?
0: What's a snoozle?
24: Is it a real word or is it a Courtney Cronin word?
11: It's my word. It's how I define something that's not a nap. Because a nap, you could fall asleep and hit REM sleep, which I do when I'm really tired.
24: Right.
11: A snoozle is a little cat nap.
23: Like a power nap?
11: If you want to call it that. I like snoozle.
0: I kind of dig this.
11: Thank you.
0: Where's the L come from, though? Because snooze is like sleeping.
24: Say, yeah, snooze.
0: Where's it's the L? Snoozle.
11: It's a light snooze. Snoozle.
0: So wouldn't it be a la snooze?
11: No, it's a snoozle. Stop throwing your French on me, Cam.
0: It's a light snooze, so.
1: Yes. Oui, oui, monsieur.
24: That's right, Nuno. Eye candy of the show. All right, next one, Pat.
0: I need a la snooze.
23: I think I jinxed the Phillies.
11: Because you sure did last night.
23: Last week, I trashed Cal Raleigh for hitting like 159, and we just all just didn't care. Guy hit like 60 home runs and probably should have been the MVP last year. But he was hitting like 159 at the time. Mm. And then suddenly out of nowhere, Cal Raleigh, the big dumper, hits 3 home runs for the first time in his entire career against the Philadelphia Phillies, who were on a 9-game win streak. Mm. I think I jinxed them.
24: That feels like a personal attack towards you.
23: It does. I think it was. I don't feel great about it, but I don't feel that bad because he's still only hitting like 167.
0: He has a 0.1 WAR this season, Pat.
23: I don't know what that means.
0: He has contributed 0.1 wins above a regular player, were they in his position.
11: It means he's not very good.
0: It means he's not good.
11: After all the home runs he hit last year, and then that first inning last night, talk about an onslaught. They started out hot. Heck of a game. Not for you.
23: For
11: Pat,
23: who?
11: Phillies fan, but
24: yeah, I was going to say.
11: The Mariners just destroyed the Cubs, so I feel you. Outside of the last game of that series. But yeah, that was. I knew the second what you were going to say when you uttered that out of your mouth about jinxing them and then thinking back to last night. I was watching that before I went to bed. I'm like, ooh, there's not going to be some happy people in the control room in Bristol tomorrow.
23: No. I feel like Michelle Smallman jinxing my team.
24: I never jinxed the team.
23: You've jinxed your team multiple times.
24: Name one team I've jinxed.
23: Every team that's ever played in St. Louis.
24: How?
23: And the Packers.
24: Every team that I cheer for in St. Louis, outside of our...
23: 100% of your football teams have left the city.
11: And that's her fault?
24: So every team that I've cheered for in St. Louis has won a championship. While I've been alive.
23: Yeah, they... Rams won in like 2001. Does that even count?
24: They didn't win in 2001. They won in 1999, greatest show on turf. In 2001, we're talking Spygate. And they could have won that game if the other team didn't know what all the plays were. But anyway, we won't go there. Or maybe I will go there because Evan's not here to complain about it. Next one, Pat.
23: I have a hot take. You guys ready for my hot take?
24: I've braced.
23: I don't think college players or NFL players should be allowed to play in college. That's not, my hot take.
11: That's not a hot take.
24: That's your hot take.
11: That's about the most measured take that you can have.
23: That is my scalding hot take that NFL players should not be allowed to go back and play college football. I think that's ridiculous. That's my hot take. Isn't it scorching hot?
11: Scintillating.
24: Really hot.
23: It's molten hot because apparently we're letting this happen now. And I think it's 1 minute, by the way. I think it's completely ridiculous. Genuinely, like that. All hot take jokes aside. This is like the dumbest thing that I've ever heard. Why is college football trying to ruin the sport so desperately? Like, it seems like every move that they are making currently is just an act to ruin college football.
11: Don't disagree.
24: You know, when we do, well, I don't know if we're going to do it this week because Evan's not here, but the hot mess rankings, you could put 3 different leagues on the hot mess rankings currently. Oh. You could put the NCAA on there with what's happening in the landscape of college athletics. You could certainly put Major League Baseball on there with a potential lockout and a battle between the PA and the owners looming. And the WNBA you could put on that list, too. Courtney, you could rearrange them and rank them however you want, but you could put three current leagues, in air quotes, right now on the hot mess list.
23: Why? What happened with the WNBA?
11: I'm with you tomorrow. Maybe I'll do the hot mess list.
24: Ooh, that could be fun. I don't know how Evan would feel, but who cares?
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24: Done.
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0: had somebody yesterday texting Mike Trout, hey, could the Eagles trade for Micah Parsons? Mike, go back to playing basketball. No, that's not happening.
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6: It's Adam Schefter.
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0: 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Bye-bye.
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24: 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Alongside Courtney Cronin, I'm Michelle Smallman, and we do welcome in Adam Schefter. Adam, Deshaun Watson was named QB1 for the Cleveland Browns yesterday. What can you tell us about what went into this decision?
0: Well, good morning, Michelle and Courtney. I would just say that it felt like it was going this way all along, that the Browns were more comfortable starting the season with road games in Jacksonville and Tampa with a veteran quarterback, knowing at some point in time that if they needed to, they could go back to Shador. And I think they felt like Deshaun played well in spots throughout the summer. And it felt like even despite the events over the weekend where Deshaun Watson didn't play well and was critical of the fans in Cleveland for booing and disrespecting him, that was a decision that they were comfortable with, and it was going to take something to overturn that, and there wasn't enough for them to see to overturn that. And they decided to go with Deshaun Watson, who starts the season with them, and that's how it goes.
11: Todd Monken said Sunday, Adam, that what happened post-game, Deshaun's comments about feeling disrespected by the fans and the booing would not have any indication or any effect on his decision. Right. How were those comments received internally from conversations that you've had with people in Cleveland?
0: Well, listen, I don't think it was handled the right way. I think they know it was handled the right way. And you saw Deshaun Watson come out yesterday and apologize for the comments he made. But again, Courtney, it didn't enter into the decision that they made as to who was going to play starting quarterback. So as much as some people might have rolled their eyes or been disappointed or whatever, it didn't enter into the decision to name him the starting quarterback. So that's where they went, and they felt like that wasn't enough to overturn. And again, he's starting the one game on the road. I would expect it to be at least two games on the road before they come back home. And if Deshaun Watson plays well, then he can come home, and I think they would hope at that point, if he plays well, he'll get cheered. And if he doesn't play well, I think it opens the door for them to go back to Shador for the home opener.
24: Adam, we had Jimmy Haslam say that the Deshaun Watson deal was a swing and a miss. That was just 16 months ago, and now here he is as QB1. So obviously the sentiment surrounding Deshaun Watson and the acquisition have shifted internally in Cleveland. You just said what happens if he plays well the first couple games and he goes home. What happens if he plays well all season long? Could there be a future for Deshaun Watson beyond this season?
0: I mean, how well are we talking? How does the season go? I mean, it's a tough question to answer just on the surface. Do I think that he's got a long-term future? I don't think anybody does. But whoever would have thought that he would have been playing this season and being their opening day starting quarterback? I didn't think that either.
24: Right.
0: So he's given a chance, sort of a new football lease to see what he can do. And look, everybody knows that's one of the worst trades in football history. It's hard to imagine that he's going to move past that, but I think in this sport, you just don't know how these things are going to work out. For all we know, he leads them on this improbable drive, and they win, and the city's excited. Do I think that's happening? No. But I don't rule out anything in this league.
11: Speaking of the Browns, this is not the only story that they're involved in that has a league-wide effect. I mean, probably a bigger one is the Daquan Wright waiving him with injury designation. Now he has plans in place to go back to college. He's the one name we've heard of that is ready to do this. Do we expect others up until that September 1st deadline, which has, you know, been written into the court ruling that came out of Louisiana, for other players to follow suit to go back to utilize that last year of eligibility, Adam?
0: Well, I think there are a group of players that were granted that fifth year of eligibility that didn't use it, is the way I understand it. that are all eligible, and you've already started to see players explore that. And I think there will be other players that do that. Now, how many? We'll see. I think there was another one from the Saints yesterday that did that. And I think the door has been open for everybody to do that. Now, the Browns placed Daquan Wright on waivers yesterday. And I'm going to guess that nobody's going to claim him today, in part because of what's going on here. And if and when he clears waivers at 4 o'clock today, he then would go through with his agreement to become tight end for LSU. Sunday is the cutdown day in the NFL, and I would imagine that we may see more people, more players who are cut that find their way back to college. And it's just such a strange situation. And when you think about it, how could it be that LSU is willing to pay Daquan Wright more than the NFL is willing to play him to pay tight end at the professional level? But I think that says as much about more about college than it does the NFL and the state of the sport as it is today.
11: Could the NFL have a response to this, or do you anticipate one? Because we know that the SEC, their chancellors, their commissioner yesterday met, and they don't like the idea of pros going back to college. But does the NFL plan to do or say anything about this?
0: Well, I think they're going to have to handle some sort of rule, because now are you going to allow Daquan Wright, who entered the draft and wasn't drafted and is going back to re-enter the draft again? So, yeah, it touches a lot of people who are in an unprecedented time. I think the league is going to have to figure out something, how to address it. I don't know what they do with it, but again, we've never seen this before, so it's a weird situation.
2: We're speaking with Adam Schefter, our ESPN senior NFL insider. Be sure to listen to the Adam Schefter podcast. Download it. If you're watching us on the television side, we have a QR code there nicely in the corner. Just scan it. It'll take you right to Schefter's pod. Adam, Raiders running back Ashton Jeanty left practice with a sprained ankle. How concerned should Raiders fans be about this?
0: Well, we don't still have the specific details of it, right? Whether it's a high ankle sprain or a low, I don't think it's a high sprain, but I don't know that. But I do know this, that it is the best case scenario for the Raiders, considering what happened on Sunday, because he went down, he couldn't put pressure on the leg, the team gathered in prayer. It was one of those moments, Courtney, you've seen in a practice where you know something's wrong. And that certainly was the vibe and feeling that everybody at that practice got. And for a couple of hours, the Raiders were holding their breath while he was going through tests with doctors, and then it came back and it was sprained ankle. Not bad.
2: Mm-hmm.
0: It is something, and whether it'll impact him on opening day, we'll see, but it is not a long-term injury the way that a lot of people on social media were making it out to be right after it happened. So that's the fortunate part. Again, not 100% today, but it was, in my mind, the best case scenario for the Raiders, and it worked out about as well as it could have.
11: Adam, what's the best-case scenario for the Falcons? Michael Penix Jr. was cleared to go back to 11-on-11 yesterday. 2 weeks, really, before they've got to have everything set in place for that Week 1 opener. Is there a chance that he ends up QB1 over the next couple of weeks, or are they going to try to go the long game with this and put Tua in that spot to start?
0: I think there is a chance that it does turn out to be Michael Penix. I think that Tua did not seize that opportunity over the summer, is what it sounds like. And they were waiting for him to play well, and it was uneven. And now they obviously thought they might be in a position where they could wait for Michael Penix and not have to rush him along. You got to make sure he's physically right before anything happens. But they went from a position of, okay, let's see how long it takes Michael Penix, to where we really could use Michael Penix here now. Do I think there's a chance he can start opening day? Yeah. Doctors cleared him for the 11-on-11. If he's physically up to the challenge, I think he's got a real chance to start on opening day. But that's, I think, what this next week or two is for, to see where he's at, see how he feels, see how his body responds. All those questions that have to be answered, but their starting job sounds like it's very much up in the air.
2: We're speaking with Adam Schefter, our ESPN senior NFL insider here on Sportsmanlike. We're presented by Progressive Insurance. And yesterday, Adam, we got the headline that San Francisco 49ers owner Jed York pleaded no contest to a pair of misdemeanor charges after being arrested in Ohio on suspicion of engaging in prostitution. What can you tell us about this situation and if you've heard anything from the NFL and how they may respond?
0: Yeah, well, from the 49ers standpoint, they feel like the situation has been resolved legally, but we know that that is hardly the end of this particular case. The league is already reviewing it under the personal conduct policy. You know, there have been various owners that have been suspended. If we go back and look at this, Robert Kraft was not suspended, and charges against him were dropped. And this was in 2019. And this would seem to be the closest case to this particular one. I remember Jim Irsay being suspended 6 games for a DUI or OWI, whatever it was at that particular time. So I think in the day and age we live in, I think when anything like this occurs, and I think when the league is reviewing this, there's no choice but to discipline him and be stern in its approach. And that's what I would expect the league to be. In this particular case, owners are supposed to be held to a higher level of conduct, to a greater expectation that nothing like this will happen, that will embarrass the shield. And that's what that was. It was an NFL owner going into a mobile, a trailer park mobile home on Sunday morning in what looks like it was an undercover sting operation for prostitution. That's what happens on Sunday morning. I would expect the league to act accordingly.
11: Adam, the 49ers, aside from this yesterday, have had a pretty tumultuous offseason in the headlines. There's the Brandon Ayuk situation that has yet to be resolved. There's Kyle Shanahan and the car accident and a lot of the, I guess you would say, like, just, you know, what's being reported around that, a lot of questions that still have to be answered there. And then this, what's the perception of the 49ers around the league and just some of the dysfunction that's happening off the field with this team this offseason?
0: Well, taken together, it's not a great look, obviously. That's not what you want. But, you know, their season opens 2 weeks from Thursday in Australia against the Rams. And, you know, it's a tough start. That's about as tough a draw as you could have in the opener. So if they win, then everything will be fine for the time being. And if they don't, the questions that you just asked will continue to come up, and people will wonder and talk about that. But, you know, you don't want your head coach in a car accident where he takes his eye off the road to reach for his phone and crashes into a young woman. Fortunately, she wasn't hurt. And you don't want a situation like the one where your owner wanders into a trailer park on Sunday to allegedly engage in prostitution. That's what happened. That's their head coach. That's their owner. Those are two of the faces of their organization. And you know, the league, I guess, will act accordingly against Jed York now.
2: Finally, Adam, we are in the midst of our ESPN Fantasy Football Marathon. And for people who don't know, Adam Schefter is an incredibly successful fantasy owner with basketball, per sources, crushing the league, any league that he's in. So, Adam, I know it's different sports, but do you have any advice out there for people who are signing up for fantasy football through the ESPN app today? Any advice on how they can be successful in the fantasy space?
0: Well, Michelle, thank you. You know, I love fantasy basketball, and I fare better there in football because I think in basketball you can work the waiver wire and change your roster every single day. In football, it's talent, but it's also some luck. But building a team in fantasy, and that's the great part, is sort of like building a team in football or basketball, and you're the GM, and you get to make the calls. You get to make trades. You cut players. I've been in the middle of games where, you know, your player does nothing. You're so angry, you cut them in the middle of the game, and it feels good. So you manage a team the way that you would like your team, your favorite team, managed. And it's all about making the right moves, and some work out, and some don't. And I think in sports also, a lot of it is talent, and sometimes it's a little bit of luck. But that's the great part about having a fantasy football team. Love doing that.
2: Great advice from Adam Schefter. Adam, thanks so much for the time. We'll talk to you next week.
0: Have a great day, ladies. Thank you.
2: Well, coming up next here on Unsportsmanlike, it's our Adam Schefter topic draft. 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
2: Great stuff as always from Adam Schefter here on Unsportsmanlike, and it's time for the Adam Schefter topic draft. Normally I go first, but I'm going to extend that to Courtney Cronin today. Courtney, you have the first pick in the draft.
11: I was expecting the first pick to come from all of the news that Cleveland gave us yesterday, so I'm going to surprise you here. Probably.
2: Okay.
11: The number one pick for me in the Adam Schefter topic draft is about another quarterback competition that there is a real chance, even with 2 weeks to go into the regular season, Michael Penix Jr. in Atlanta, who has been cleared for team drills as of yesterday, could very well make up enough ground to become the starter over Tua week one.
24: Interesting.
11: I was a little further down the list of questions that were asked, but that's a real bombshell in the sense that you've had Tua in camp since the end of July as Michael Penix Jr. has been recovering from this ACL tear. He was QB1 at the time that that happened. I think it speaks more to what they haven't seen from Tua, a consistency factor there that he lacks, that even with only a couple weeks, 10, 11 days of practice, Michael Penix Jr. might be that much better than Tua, the quarterback they brought in on a one-year basis this offseason to go regain his job when most of us thought that week one, week two maybe in the very least would be Tua until Penix could get back.
24: Yeah, it's going to be fascinating to see how that one shakes out. My pick, the next pick, is kind of in that same vein, Courtney. We're talking quarterbacks and we're talking competition. Of course, I'm going to go with Deshaun Watson and the Cleveland Browns, him being named QB1. Specifically what Adam said about this being trending this way for some time. Because it's just like what you said with Tua. It's more about what they haven't seen from Tua than Michael Penix, because he just got cleared to come back and participate. So the fact that he even has an opportunity, that decision is informed by what you've seen or what you've not seen from his competition, in this case Tua. Kind of similar to me with Deshaun Watson. The fact that he's even on the board and had the opportunity to be named QB1 yesterday tells me what the Browns thought about Shador Sanders. And the fact that Adam shared with us, as Kimberly A. Martin did yesterday, the fact that it's been trending this way for a long time says something to me.
11: Does it say dysfunction, or does it say things that are more aligned to the rest of the quarterbacks in this roster aren't good enough?
24: Yes. Yes to both. I think, obviously, the financials here are a huge contributing factor. I think ego is a huge contributing factor. This organization really doubled and tripled down on Deshaun Watson. And at least from where I sit, part of it seems like it's because they want some sort of ROI or some sort of confirmation bias that they did the right thing. Maybe they have some big master plan that we are unaware of, and they're just taking the public lumps right now with this decision, assuming that as things unfold, it's going to work out in their favor and things will be revealed, and maybe we'll say it's a smarter decision. I don't see it that way. But simultaneously, if Shador Sanders was clear-cut the best option here, they would have gone with him. They couldn't not go with him. So that tells you something about him as well.
11: And I get to make a third pick here, right?
24: Vegas East, does she get to make a third pick?
18: No, and I don't know why she thought she did.
11: Yeah, what? I always ask this question.
18: And it's always no. It's our turn.
11: It's your turn.
18: I want to go with a summation of some things Adam said, and I think people are starting to catch up to, which is that the San Francisco 49ers are an absolute bleep show of an organization. Their head coach got in a car accident that they completely mismanaged the messaging of and lied about for seemingly no reason, and then, you know, tried to get in front of the fact that they were upfront about it the whole time. Their owner's involved in prostitution. They still have Brandon Ayuk under contract. They have a substation that's electrically shocking all their players and injuring them every single chance that they get. This is like they're still winning kind of every year. They were 12-5 last year, and they killed the Eagles in the playoffs. This organization is a mess with a capital M. Like, I don't know. And there hasn't even been a game played. And they're five different stories this offseason.
11: Yeah, like Brandon Ayuk feels like such a long time ago where he was
18: On the team.
11: And he was saying, hey, GM, get off my property.
24: Yeah.
11: Don't go roll up here unannounced. You know, Adam saying that the league has no choice but to punish Jed York because he embarrassed the Shield. Like, you know, 31 other owners and ownership groups are going to look at this and say, throw the book at him. I don't know what they're going to do, but they're going to have to do something here after what happened over the weekend, where he was charged with prostitution charges for being in a trailer park in Ohio, a part of a sting, reportedly. But it's a mess for an organization that has been, for the better part of its history, the model of stability. It's a weird thing that the 49ers have just continuously gotten themselves into headlines for the wrong things this offseason.
24: Yeah, and it's been in quick succession of one another, as Cam just outlined. Cam, question for you, because they have had a lot of messy situations this offseason. If they continue and the status quo is that they win double-digit games, get to the playoffs in spite of that, what does that tell you about the organization?
18: They should keep having messy headlines because it's working. Maybe they thrive in the chaos.
11: Well, tell that to the Browns. They have messy situations and they don't thrive in anything. One thing I wanted to say, though, on Michelle's point, since I'm not allowed to pick a third or a second one for me, I'll never understand this draft process, but...
18: Everyone gets one pick. It's pretty simple.
11: I know. I just... In the NFL, you get more than one pick, especially... You know, most teams.
24: Well, did you make a pre-draft trade that we're unaware of?
11: No, I'm not going to lie about it.
8: See,
11: but
8: real quick, you need to pull in Evan Cohen. He does one pick, but there's three things in that one
24: pick. Yes, he does.
11: See, I was trying to be fair to the process and not take up all of the topics, because there's some good ones there, including, this falls under

0: on borrowed time, which is would seem obvious, but the way that Schefter phrased that in, it's not just Deshaun Watson who isn't going to be here for a while, I thought was very interesting.
1: Are you thinking immediately that Todd Monken could be one and done as head coach of the Cleveland Browns?
0: By that logic would make me think it. I don't think it's fair by any means, but makes me think it.
1: It's definitely not off the board. We'll put it that way. It's not off the board, even though he is only able to work with the hand that he was dealt, and it's a pretty tough one. I could see it. I could absolutely see it, which would be unfair. Well, coming up next, it's all the small things, and we're going to talk to you about the Cleveland Browns. What makes the Browns the Browns? That's next here on Unsportsmanlike.
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8: All the small things with Michelle Smallman.
9: So, bing bong, indeed. And it's time for all the small things here on Unsportsmanlike. And it's brought to you by Sherwin-Williams. Capture moments in color with paint made to last. No Evan Cohen or Chris Gansey today. I'm Michelle Smallman. Courtney Cronin is hanging out with us. Vegas East, as always, is here. And Courtney, the Cleveland Browns are in the headlines yet again.
10: Don't say.
9: For a decision they made that some people are pointing to and characterizing as dysfunctional. Which feels like an evergreen statement to say with the Cleveland Browns. I feel really bad for Cleveland Browns fans because they are so loyal and dedicated to this franchise. And what do they get in return? They get nothing but heartbreak in return. So for all the small things today, in the wake of Deshaun Watson being named QB1 for the Cleveland Browns, I wanted to run through some things that only the Browns could do. What makes the Browns the Browns? All right, I'm going to give you a couple, and then I'll lay out so you can react. Vegas East, feel free to jump in as well.
10: I'm keeping track of this list here. I don't know that we were going to go the next hour and a half on the show on all of the Browns' missteps over their history, but I'm glad to see that we've blown up the rundown for this.
9: Yeah, you know, this is difficult because we only have a certain time allotment here because we really could do the rest of the show on this. And shout out to Cam, who helped me to put together this list. Do you know, Courtney, that the Browns endured an 18-year playoff drought from 2002 to 2020? And in that span, they went 1-31 in a two-year span, 2016 and 2017. Think about how bad you have to be at football to be out of the playoffs for 18 seasons and go 1-31 across 2 years.
10: I thought that was going to be the Detroit Lions, but they turned it around rather quickly compared to Browns standards. Those years, was it 1-15, and then they went 0-16? So I'm glad it wasn't reversed where they went 0-16 and then 1-15 because that would have shown improvement by one game. Like, they got somehow worse after that 2017 season, which is just unfathomably bad for any franchise, let alone the Browns.
9: So bad. So Browns fans today are upset because Deshaun Watson was named QB1 instead of Shedeur Sanders. But also, that decision has us questioning things about Shedeur Sanders. What does it tell us about him that he wasn't able to win this job from Deshaun Watson outright, who has not been good for the Cleveland Browns at all? Well, do you know, Courtney, that the Cleveland Browns have had 42 different starting quarterbacks from 1999 to 2025. It's the most in the NFL in that span. The next highest, the team you cover, the Chicago Bears, with 30. The Browns had 12 more quarterbacks in that span than the second place team, which is the Bears. It's just unbelievable how they've not been able to hit on one guy.
10: Quarterback development is one of the hardest things you can do in the NFL, but somehow all of these other teams, at some point, it might take 5 years, it might take 10 years. At some point, other teams get it right. Even the Bears got it right here, and they have a gem in quarterback Caleb Williams, who's their franchise guy. When the Browns had that guy, they ran him out of the building in Baker Mayfield and sent him to Carolina in favor of Deshaun Watson. That didn't work out well for them. I guess the one thing I think of when you lump those two franchises together and thinking about the revolving door, at least the Browns have had a 4,000-yard passer in their history. I mean, silver lining?
9: Sure.
10: Probably not much, but the what if had they just not bought into the hubris of, ooh, we've been to the playoffs twice since 2020, and then the year that one of the last years of Baker Mayfield, we could get back, or the year with Joe Flacco, we could get back there. We could absolutely do this again. Let's go get Deshaun Watson. That didn't work out.
9: Certainly not. Definitely not. So for a long time, we had the free Myles Garrett campaign, and he is not in Cleveland anymore. The reigning defensive player of the year goes to L.A. He has a chance to compete for and potentially win a Super Bowl with the Los Angeles Rams. So at least he has the opportunity to win. You can't say that about Joe Thomas, Hall of Fame offensive lineman. He retired after playing every single snap of his 11-year career for the Browns. He never once played in a playoff game. Joe Thomas, friend of the show, friend in life. It kills me to think that such a talent never got the opportunity to compete at the highest level, Courtney.
10: It is frustrating because everybody you talk to about Joe Thomas, Hall of Famer in waiting, one of the best players that they've had on that franchise, in that franchise, model of stability, to never be rewarded with success consistently, yet he showed up every single day, was a stalwart on that offensive line. It stinks that the guys who do it the right way are the ones who often don't get to cash in on all of the work that they put in simply because of where they're playing.
9: You know what we need to talk about when we're talking about dysfunction surrounding the Cleveland Browns and specifically the quarterback position? Johnny Manziel.
10: Oh, yeah.
9: A decade ago, we had Browns quarterbacks in the headline, or a Browns quarterback in the headline, because of dysfunction as well. Remember back in 2016 when Johnny Manziel went to Vegas and he wore a blonde wig and a fake mustache because he didn't want people to know he was there? Remember that?
10: Yes, yes. I don't know if that was a rhetorical question. Yes, I do.
9: Isn't that crazy? It's like you can come up with a ridiculous scenario surrounding a player, and if you had one guess to guess which team he played for, it would be the Cleveland Browns. Would it not?
10: It would. And when we think about in the lens of Deshaun Watson, because obviously this is why we're talking about the Browns as much as we are the last 2 days, we talked about this on Best Week Ever on Sunday morning, of players who have been hated by their respective fan bases throughout time, whether it's in football or other sports. Johnny Manziel started out as the underdog and then worked his way into this franchise and its fan base detesting him. He was so talented in college. We thought that was going to translate to the college, from the college football world to the NFL. He never studied. He never put the work in. There were obviously off-field issues that he was dealing with. But in terms of the fan base's ire against a quarterback, Deshaun Watson, certainly not the first one, might not be the last. Johnny Manziel dealt with that for a very, very long time when he was with the Cleveland Browns and brought a lot of it upon himself. A gamble that this team took when he fell in the draft all the way to the early 20s. They're like, oh, we can fix him. We can fix money hands. We can make him more mature. We can do all these things. We can get him to study and not just play off vibes. That didn't work.
9: That did not work. Okay, here's my favorite one. My favorite stat or fact that you can point to that just really illustrates how bad it's been at the quarterback position for the Cleveland Browns. Back in 2018, this was before the Baker Mayfield era. This is before he was drafted. Courtney, did you know that Ben Roethlisberger was the winningest quarterback at the new Browns stadium despite only playing there once a year?
10: That is wild.
9: A guy who didn't even play for this franchise. He only played there once a year, was the winningest quarterback in the history of that stadium before 2018 when Baker Mayfield came there.
10: That is nuts. I guess the only way you can rationalize that, division rival, they're going to be at your home stadium once a year. He played for the Pittsburgh Steelers for a long, long time. I can see how that happened, but it is still so wild that you didn't have any of your own quarterbacks, you know, the ones that were winning you games, not the ones you were trying to beat, hold any sort of designation that comes close to the amount of wins that Big Ben racked up inside Cleveland Stadium.
9: By the way, I also have a list of all these crazy losses that they've endured. If you had a friend who was a Cleveland Browns fan, do you respect the loyalty? Mm-hmm. Or are you like, blink twice if you need help? How would you approach it if you had a friend who was a diehard Cleveland Browns fan who just kept coming back for more?
10: I believe in loyalty in sports. Look, I'm a Cubs fan. Mm-hmm. I grew up watching losses and heartbreak over the first 26 years of my life before they won the World Series in 16. So I'm sure some people wanted to say the same thing to me of, why do you continue to root for this team? Browns fans are loyal. They continuously pour into this team. They want them to be good. The preseason is their Super Bowl just about every year because, like everybody else, they're 0-0. But man, it's really hard to fault them for not wanting anything to do with this franchise right now because of how the franchise has continually laughed in their face and made decisions that would go against common logic and common sense to make sure that your football team's in the right place.
9: Well, one of those decisions came yesterday with Deshaun Watson being named QB1 of the Cleveland Browns. Sorry, Browns fans, that we just dunked on you a little bit. But it's hard to wrap your head around the depths of dysfunction that this franchise has been marred in for decades. It's crazy. But anyway, what does the Deshaun Watson decision say about Shedeur Sanders? We'll talk about that next. But first, I want to tell you about Midas. 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
19: Deshaun Watson named the starting quarterback of the Cleveland Browns.
20: Deshaun is going to start against Jacksonville. Took in the full body of work and ultimately felt like Deshaun gave us the best chance to move the ball and score points.
21: This is what I've been working for 2 years, is to be able to show that capable of being a starter for one of the 32 organizations in this league.
22: I'm not saying it makes sense. I'm not saying this is what I would do, but I am not surprised, as other people are, that Deshaun is the guy.
23: I am shocked. I feel awful for the fans of the Cleveland Browns.
9: 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No Chris Cantier, Evan Cohen, Courtney Cronin hanging out. CC and for CC and EC today. Oh, you have to fill two chairs today. Good work.
10: Thank you. It's you know what I realized? This is going to be the first time this week when you, me, and Kimberly Martin do the show, I believe it's Thursday, together in person, where all three of us are physically in person together.
9: Yeah.
10: And this is our first show doing just us two at any point over the last 3 years. I keep track of these things. It's my elephant brain. But we've accomplished a lot of firsts this week. Proud of us. It's only Tuesday.
9: I can't believe that, A, it's the first time that you and I have just done the show together, because I thought for sure at some point last summer when we did a bunch of shows together, it would have been just the two of us. But also, how exciting that all three of us will be in studio together on Thursday.
10: First time for any three-person woman crew on Unsportsmanlike in the same spot together.
9: History, people. Tune in. You should be tuned in all the time. If you miss any of the show, you can catch up on the podcast. You can find it, the Unsportsmanlike podcast, available daily wherever you get your podcast. But be sure, obviously, to tune in on Thursday. That's going to be a really fun show. But I also feel like the energy between the three of us, we're probably going to get distracted easily because we're going to be really hyped to be in the same room together.
10: We don't go off on tangents. We just provide good context and stories that have layers that are related to what we're talking about that then lead us down another path. Like yesterday, I remember we were talking about the NCAA ruling, or rather, no, the ruling that happened in college football from the federal judges that are allowing players to go back, select players to college football. And then somehow we got on the subject, instead of pros going to college football, about Michelle loving love, and then there was a Taylor Swift song that was playing in the background, and then we were litigating what the etiquette should be at weddings. Somehow it all fit together. It was really good.
9: And then it was revealed that Pat Costello hates love and hates making out.
10: Hates making out in front of great architecture in Italy.
7: Making out in public. Gross.
9: What's gross about it to you?
7: Get a room.
10: You know that it's
9: a
10: not...
9: A room to make out?
10: This is not a gateway drug. You can kiss somebody in public and not
7: you
10: have it
7: You can kiss somebody
10: nefarious.
7: In public. Yeah, kissing somebody in public, totally fine. Making out in public's just gross. Okay. Put that away.
9: Put it away.
10: That away.
7: Yeah.
9: So what's your acceptable PDA then? If making out is not acceptable, what's the line that you walk up to where you're cool with it?
7: Holding hands is good.
9: Okay. Handhold.
7: A little smooch here or there is fine. But, like, calm down.
9: A little smooch here or there, but calm down.
7: Yeah, like, don't get crazy on me.
24: So you guys didn't hear the story about the New York City lawyer who was found canoodling in Central Park, but he was canoodling with not his wife? And he's lost, like, an opportunity for, like, millions of dollars because of his canoodling?
10: No, didn't hear.
24: Yeah, so, like, if he had stayed out of, like, the park, as Pat's saying, out of the public, he would have been okay.
9: If he wasn't PDAing in the park.
24: He literally was PDAing in the park.
7: Nuno just said, cheat on your wife in private. Don't do it in public.
9: Show some respect.
7: He would have been fine if he did it in private.
9: I didn't know this. So, Did just some random person film it? Random.
24: So this lawyer was on a park bench with his, I guess, mistress, and they were canoodling, and some guy was filming and posted it online. And
10: did
24: now
10: he
24: this,
10: know him? It sounds like a sting operation. Well,
9: was it Pat? Was he like filming it and saying, gross, get a room?
24: No, he just was filming it, be like, oh, look at these two lovebirds or whatever. Obviously, they do the put up their hands like, oh, wait, get the camera away from us. Mm. And this guy was like, it's actually a fascinating story where like the guy is, you know, like was part of a big law firm. Actually, the law firm that's investigating Kawhi doing the investigation for the NBA. Like, he works for that law firm.
10: Oh, the one that cleared the Clippers of any wrongdoing?
24: Allegedly, yes. This guy, and like, he was supposed to be leaving from this, you know, law firm to another law firm, and he makes like $4 or $5 million a year, and like, you know, his career is like, I'm not ruined, but, you know, it got blown up because he was canoodling in the park.
7: See, this is why. Don't smooch in public. You're welcome. This is a public service announcement from Pat Costello.
9: My gosh, I'm off for 2 weeks. I miss a canoodling scandal?
7: I'm saving jobs over here.
10: I was here, and I don't remember it.
9: You're saving jobs. Way to go, Pat. You're doing...
7: I'm a hero.
9: A service to America out there. Don't canoodle in public. Well, Cleveland Browns fans might not want to be canoodling with the franchise right now. I actually think they're sleeping in separate rooms because they seem to be pretty upset with the fact that Deshaun Watson was named QB1 over Shedeur Sanders yesterday. Todd Monken, first-year Browns head coach, had a press conference yesterday to make the announcement, and he also spoke about the conversation he had about Shedeur Sanders after informing him that he would not be QB1.
20: I mean, you talk about somebody that really understands the long game. That really, I think, has come to understand the long game, right? What are we really in this for? What am I in it for? To have the Browns be an organization that people aspire to be, right? The long game, right? Where do we want to be in the long term, right? Whatever that, and he understands that as well as a quarterback, right? Where he was at, where he's at now, where he wants to get to. That is what's so awesome about Shedeur understanding that. Really, he doesn't. We met this morning for a good long time, and all he had was a smile on his face because he understands what really is in front of him, not really a short-term, maybe long-term decision. I mean, this is like a player, like he's going to work his butt off to get better.
9: Playing the long game, Courtney, how long do you think this game could be for Shedeur Sanders in, as he waits to be the guy, QB1 for the Browns?
10: I think it could be 2.5 weeks.
9: So not very long at all.
10: They open up the road in Jacksonville, and then they have Tampa Bay, and then they come home to play the Carolina Panthers. Depending upon how Deshaun Watson plays in those games, and Adam Schefter intimated it when he was talking with us earlier, just about how long that leash is for Deshaun Watson. If he's terrible to start, and he comes home, and the boos are getting to him, and you could just tell he's rattled, then the leash for, or the waiting game for Shedeur Sanders becomes a blip on the radar. Like, I didn't have to wait that long. I got the chance to sit around and, or not rather sit around, I got a chance to sit for a couple weeks to get ready, and now I'm ready, and I've got the bulk of the season to prove why I should be the starter going forward.
9: Deshaun Watson said that he felt disrespected by Cleveland Browns fans booing him and his performance in a preseason loss to the Buffalo Bills over the weekend. He then attempted to walk that back yesterday, Courtney. But I think the greater thing that you have continued to highlight is the mental effect that that had on him. And whether, and mind you, if I'm an opposing fan and I know that the boos get to him, he's going to hear it from me way more too.
10: Oh yeah.
9: Not only at home.
10: Fire up the fan base.
9: Every fan base is going to be chirping at him from start to finish. He made life very difficult for himself by making those comments. So it'll be interesting to see how it affects him at home and on the road, and how long of a leash he has to be QB1 for the Cleveland Browns. It's our ESPN Fantasy Football Marathon. We'll talk to Field Yates about it next here on Unsportsmanlike.
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36: 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Man, we got a lot of YouTube subscribers. Man, you know, we got over 100,000 YouTube subscribers here on the station. Not just for the show, but for the station. How about that? Over 100, I think it's like 110,000 YouTube subscribers. I don't know what you're doing if you're not subscribed to us on YouTube. I don't know what your problem is. I don't know if you don't know how to use it, or if you're not unaware of all of the benefits, or if you're just lazy. I don't know. I mean, I'm happy to talk through it with you if you've got some sort of a problem. Well, I'm just saying, like, I want smart people here, right? I want our listeners to have a dedication And if you haven't subscribed on YouTube yet, I don't know what to tell you. We've like doubled that in a year. It's pretty crazy. So, yeah, thanks for joining us. I think they're honestly, legitimately, jokes aside, I think there's like some really cool YouTube stuff along the way. Is eventually, I think we're going to redo this studio so that it looks a little bit more YouTube friendly and the backgrounds behind us and all of that. Companies put a lot of money into the video element of what we do here at the station. And, yeah, jump on board because there is some really cool stuff. Speaking of jumping on board, I don't care how jaded you are. I don't care. I don't care how angry you are as a Mariner fan, rightfully so at times. I don't care how many times you've said there's nothing this team can do to get me back on board. I don't care how many times you have sworn them off for good. You can't help. You can't help but be at least a little intrigued. At least a little excited after what you saw last night. You can't help it. You can't help it. That's the team, right? That's the team that we thought we were going to see all year long. We haven't. It's been 5 months. There's absolutely no evidence whatsoever to suggest that it's going to continue again tomorrow or tonight. But that's the team that we were promised. That's the
4: one that
36: team.
4: Julio and Cal are the leaders of?
36: Yeah. The one with the two stars in the middle and guys like Randy Arozarena playing a great complimentary piece. Same with Dom Canzone, Logan Gilbert, a bullpen that was flawless. That's the team.
7: Runners get their leads. Here's the pitch. Julio swinging a drive deep to left field. Going. And the Mariners have the lead. 3-1 over the Phillies. Goodbye, baseball. That was a rocket into the Phillies bullpen. Julio Rodriguez with his 20th home run of the season. And I'm telling you, folks, that was a no-doubter.
36: That was indeed a screaming Mimi. That was a rocket. That was crushed off the bat of Julio. It got off out fast. There was no doubt. There wasn't much doubt about Cal's either, the first one or the second or the third, because he hit three of them yesterday. Look, I know what I promised a couple of weeks ago. I know what I said. I know I said I would not get excited about this Mariner team unless they won at least 4 out of 5. And they haven't done that yet. So I'm not going to sit here and crown them or anything else. But they have won 3 of 4. They have won 4 of 6. And they have won 6 of 9. Now, they're going to have to do better than that.
4: I'm more interested in stringing some series.
36: Absolutely. Maura, I get it. I'm not, as I said, they haven't reached the point yet where I'm willing to take my life in my hands here and say that I feel good about where they're going. But 3 of 4, 4 of 6, 6 of 9, and they've done that as part of this really difficult stretch against very good competition where they're going back and forth to the East Coast. There is some relevance to that, right? It wasn't just that they scored 9 runs on 5 home runs, 3 of them from Cal Raleigh last night. It's that they did it against Zach Wheeler and the Phillies. It's not
4: who had won 9 straight.
36: It's not agreed. It's not just that they have won 3 out of 4. It's that those 4 games came against the Cubs and the Phillies, 2 of the 4 or 5 best teams in baseball. Right. I mean, along with what? The Braves, Brewers and Dodgers? Rays? OK, 6 teams. Those 6 are probably the 6 teams that have the best shot at winning a World Series this year. OK, well, it's 2 of the 6. Right. The 2 wins that came before that were against the Astros, who until yesterday were in first place. So while it's very frustrating and it's easy to get caught up in a narrative that, quite frankly, has come true over and over again this year, you can't watch last night's game and not at least see what the idea was. Are all of the problems that they have still relevant? Yeah, they are. They're absolutely still relevant. They're still having major, major issues. the decision-making process, the injuries and ups and downs, some of the struggles of key players on the team. None of those go away because of what you saw last night. And quite frankly, they're about to have to make another difficult decision as they're back to having six starters on the roster, and they're going to have to figure out a way through that. And we'll discuss that in some greater detail at 7:30. But the reality of it is, they're still only a couple games back. It's why I said yesterday, I do think they're going to win, not win the pennant necessarily, I don't say that, but I do think that they are going to make the playoffs. I don't know that, and that got out on social media yesterday through the station account, and all the responses, not surprisingly, are like, shut up, you suck, suck up. That's what I was looking for. That's what we can say on the radio. Suck up. Yeah. And I understand that for anyone who only saw the tweet and didn't read the actual article or listened to what I said yesterday, because that is essentially like, I think they're going to make the playoffs because I can't believe how bad the division is. It's terrible. I mean, like, these teams are all awful. And the Mariners are still built better than them. Doesn't mean they're perfect, because they're not. Doesn't even mean they're good, because I'm not sure they are. But when you see the team that was always, you know, sort of promised to us, that we all thought was a possibility in March, even if it's just for a night in September, or maybe here for these last 5, 6, 9, 10 games, it's a reminder that, the Astros and the Rangers and the Guardians, most of those teams don't have that. They just don't. The Orioles, like, they just don't have it. The Mariners do. They've just got more talent. They have found ways to not utilize it this year. We got a lot of guys who've been awful, and I'm not saying that one game should overcome 5 months of incredible frustration and watching this team disappoint. But the reason that we can say it disappointed is because there was an expectation level based on the talent they have. It's why I've never backed off the talent thing every time Brock tries to tell me they don't have enough talent. They do have enough talent. You see it last night. They just need to deliver. They just need to play up to that level of talent. So I don't know if that's going to happen today or tomorrow or the day after, or when they go out on the road when the Phillies season series is done. I don't know what's going to happen next. No one does. But teams do wake up. Teams do all of a sudden get hot. And as we've said, one or two good weeks. And if it comes now, before you take on the easy part of your schedule, I just don't think it's that hard for this team to make the playoffs based on what's around them and based on the position they're in. But they got to play a whole lot more like they did last night and a whole lot less like they have for most of the 5 months this season.
4: I don't think you're going to get yelled at too much for that. The text line is the most positive I've seen it in some time.
36: Wow. Very exciting.
4: People are happy after last night.
36: Well, they should be. That was awesome. You took Zach Wheeler, knocked him out of the game in 4 innings. Dude's one of the best in the game. They destroyed him. I love it. So, look, I don't know what's going to happen next. I don't. I really don't. And I'm not going to sit here and be like, I'm not going to say to circle the date again or anything like that. But all of these games have the markings. The thing is, every time, you know, they get beat by 19 runs, they turn around and win the next day. Unfortunately, every time you think they're about to turn the corner and get on a run, they find a way to lose by 19 runs. So let's hope they don't do that tonight. We'll come right back. I'll give you guys everything you need to know next. It's Brock and Salk, Seattle Sports on 710.
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31: Presented by Marquee Data. Here's what you need to know. First,
0: I'll say this: when the Mariners put it all together, you can sure see the glimpses of that team we all expected before the season began. Getting on base, big stars, hitting big home runs. They sure got it yesterday. Julio going deep first. Cal followed it up.
4: Mariners ended up winning that game in the 10 innings. Here's a swing and a high fly ball deep to right field. A towering shot. Harper going back and goodbye baseball. Cal Raleigh with a rainmaker. It almost touched the roof of T-Mobile Park. A two-run rainbow of a home run off the bat of the big dumper. His 15th home run of the season. Mariners' second home run here in the bottom of the first inning. And it's now the Mariners 5 and the Phillies 1. Holy smokes. What a shot by Cal Raleigh.
0: Yeah, that was his first of three on the night. He gets to 17 on the year. Julio gets to 20. Cole Young added a home run. He gets to 16. He was ahead of Cal when the night began, which is kind of crazy. Anyway, you do all that, and that's how you end Philly's win streak, right? That's how you put yourself in position to win another series against a very good NL contending team. Dan Wilson, pretty excited about his offense from the stars.
7: Huge, huge lift. I mean, you know, I think we talked about last night and today just, you know, needing to bounce back again today. And that's the way to do it. You come right out, you come flying. And to capitalize, you know, on that pitch right there with two strikes was huge. You know, getting two guys on, no question, you know, was big. And then to get three on the scoreboard right there was just the lift that we needed. And you know, I think it kind of inspired everybody and gave us the lift and the confidence. And the guys responded to it as we kept going.
0: Yeah, all good news on the Mariners side last night. Unfortunately, outside, everyone else basically won. Texas, Minnesota, Cleveland, all winners. So actually, the Rangers move into a solo lead in the NL, in the AL West, rather. Mariners are still a couple games back. Two more with Philly. You got George Kirby and Aaron Nola in another very good pitching matchup tonight.
31: Here's the second thing you need to know.
0: Well, then after that, it will be indeed Brian Wu making his next start tomorrow. There was some question about it. He came through his bullpen okay. Says he should be good to go. Here's Justin Hollander.
9: Brian felt really good. I was able to watch his flat ground in Milwaukee and his flat ground here before he went out to the pen. I think it was the right thing to do to follow him out to the pen in either case. But I thought, like, me personally, he looked very comfortable and very much like Brian Wu on the flat ground here the other day. And from what I understand, it was much better in the pen as well. He feels 100% confident that he's ready to go for his next turn, which is Wednesday.
0: All right, good. Well, all of that is good news because they could really use him, especially the home version of him that has been so dominant this year. Now, here's the thing. It does mean the team is back to having six starters plus an off day on Thursday. So what are we going to talk about? Is there somebody moving to the pen? If there's not going to be an IL stint for Bryce Miller, then are we talking six man? Are we talking piggyback again? All of those are, I think, pretty reasonable conversations. One little good news, though. We might get Matt Brash back on the mound fairly, well, hopefully soon. I don't know. Here's what Hollander said.
9: Matt Brash is going to throw off the mound today. Again, it's just kind of pen-by-pen progression. See how it goes. I don't have, like, a formal timeline on he will be in rehab games on this date. But he'll throw off the mound today. We'll see how that goes, and we'll progress to the next thing day-to-day. It's a little unusual. Usually you guys don't get to see this part of a progression, but we do think it's good for him to be here, be with Woody and Trent and our training staff every day. So we'll just continue his rehab process. We'll see how today goes, and we'll go from there.
0: I just personally have missed watching Matt Brash. Obviously, he would have helped this bullpen over the course of the season just because he's a good player. But beyond that, I think he's one of the most fun players on the team to watch. So, yeah, just been a little bit of a bummer. Colt Emerson will stay on the IL for the rest of the year. Shortstop is going to have wrist surgery, which will end his season, but should have him ready for the spring. Overall numbers for his debut, not great, obviously. Hit just 190 and OPS under 600, but how much of that was due to the wrist, right? The number started strong and then quickly fell off. Hopefully that's connected to the injury. J.P. Crawford, speaking of wrist injuries, may be back as soon as today. He could be activated.
8: Here's the third thing you need to know.
0: All right, Seahawks back in town for kind of a shorter week of practice. They host Kansas City on Friday night in their final preseason game. We will get another episode of Hard Knocks tonight. Now, is everybody being legit? Here's Leonard Williams on the Big Dubs podcast with Jamal Williams.
10: I understand that, like, it gives guys opportunities, like, outside of football to, like, showcase their personality, showcase their interests and hobbies and adventures and anything they want to do outside of football, pretty much. I think it's a cool opportunity to have them here for that. But at the same time, it is interesting because people are acting different for sure.
11: It's weird, ain't it? It's weird when you see what people get in front of a camera.
10: Yeah, and some of these YNs, some of the young guys on the team, there's a new term going around that I never heard before, but they call it clip farming. So, like, whenever there's a camera around and someone starts acting different or acting extra around the cameras, everybody's like, hey, you clip farming, like, you know, stuff like that. So,
11: yeah, it'd be like that sometimes, bro.
10: It's pretty funny.
0: So, I don't have a huge problem with that, and I like that they're getting called out for it as well. Again, I don't have a lot of concerns about Hard Knocks. I can't wait for tonight. My only fear at all, and it's not necessarily a real thing, is that with all of the attention that has been put on Mike McDonald, I hope that doesn't rub any of the players the wrong way. And it has nothing to do with Mike himself or anything he's done. It's just the choices that HBO has made to focus so much on the coach. I hope that everyone keeps that in context. Hawks, by the way, did cut running back Anthony Hankerson yesterday. He apparently is going to go back to college. So I don't know what's going to happen to the world. Hopefully everyone will continue to wake up tomorrow. Well, with somebody going back to college after being in the pros. All right, that's everything you need to know. Quarter past every hour here on the Brock and Salk Show. It's funny how people freaked out about that one. Like, I understand it's never been that way before, but everything has changed. And I'm not saying it's all changed for the good. I don't even know if this is for the good.
13: I think that's what it is. I think it's just another thing to add to the pile, and everyone's like, what is happening here?
0: I know. This one just doesn't bother me as much as the others. I hate the nonstop free agency of college. I think that's ridiculous. You can't build a team that way. But
13: to me, this is just going to add to that.
0: It could.
13: You're just putting more guys back in the mix to make other guys want to go somewhere else.
0: Yeah, that part stinks. But that doesn't seem to be what it is that most people are upset about. They're just upset that somebody left and now they're coming back. Like, yeah, all right. He left and he's coming back. Like, that part doesn't really bother me. He tried it. It didn't work out. He's coming back. I'd rather have the guy have an opportunity to continue to play in college than just what? Like, be on the street, go make $25,000 a year. I don't know. Like, it just doesn't bother me that much. Okay, whatever.
13: It feels like it's one of the first, like, tough decisions that they have to make, and now they can just flip flop.
0: Okay. I don't know. That just doesn't bother me that much. Okay, so
13: they can. It used to be a big deal to, like, declare that you wanted to
0: go. Well, it's not anymore. Okay. Yeah, it's not a big deal to me. All right, 2026 NFL season kicks off September 9th at Lumen Field. We want to send one of you and three of your friends to be there in person. Defending Super Bowl champs, the Seahawks, can open the season against, you know, the Patriots, right? Rematch of the Super Bowl. 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Contest will run through Monday, August 31st. All right. Jeff Passan's going to join us a little bit later in the show. We need submissions, speaking of the Seattle Sports app, for Here's the Thing, which, of course, will be on Thursday. How was it last week? Were there good messages?
13: We had to pressure them that morning to get a few last-minute submissions in.
0: I don't like that. All right, people, come on. Get on your horse. 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
17: I will admit, I was thinking about our next guest a little bit over the last few days. We got an epidemic, Brock.
18: Yeah?
17: We got an epidemic in this country. And maybe it's not this country. Maybe it's the whole world. I don't want to speak for where this is most prevalent, but people truly are completely unaware of their surroundings and don't seem to care about it at all. Oh. I can't even tell you how many people, now this is in Vegas for a couple of days, just stop. Like, you're walking in a on a side, like everyone's walking. Everyone's moving roughly the same pace in the airport, on the sidewalk, on the strip, wherever. And they just stop.
18: So I got dog.
17: What is going on with people?

0: I got dog cussed in the parking lot the other day. Like, I've never been cussed at
1: before. Did you just randomly stop?
0: No. So I'm driving. And now that I'm wearing contacts, like, I can see things I've never seen before. So Molly's right. There have been times that maybe I've invaded a pedestrian space a little bit, gotten a little too close without my contacts.
1: Yeah.
0: Now I see it left and right, and I can see this guy. He's coming out of Ace Hardware. He's holding a bag of fertilizer, soil, or something, and he's aimlessly, like, walking. And this is a busy parking lot. He's aimlessly walking in the middle
1: of the road.
0: Get
1: out of the road.
0: So I am, like, slow playing, and finally, I do finally creep up on him, and he's like, "What are you doing?" I'm like, get out of the road.
1: Right.
0: And he just...
1: Well, you were in the right.
0: I was.
1: We had a couple, Brock. We're taking a moving walkway. They get off the moving walkway and they just stand there. The only thing that's going to happen is people are going to crash into you. I swear.
0: You run them over?
1: I wanted to. Unfortunately, they were a little aged. Ryan Divish joining us now. This is why Ryan's just going to move to Montana and never we'll never see him again because people drive him so crazy. Hi, Ryan. How are you?
2: I'm good. Someday I'll tell you the story about the guy in the middle seat on my flight to Pittsburgh who needed the extender, and I went to get up and I felt something dripping onto my leg, and it was him sweating.
1: Ew.
2: On my leg, and I was wearing shorts.
1: Ew. Oh, yeah. Ugh.
2: I told Stelton that story while he was trying to eat his dinner. It was one of the funnier things I've ever seen. He just sat there just so repulsed.
0: Ryan Divish, the odds that the 62 and 69 Seattle Mariners make the playoffs to Ryan Divish are what?
2: Oh, man. I'd say probably about 40% just because of how easy their schedule is and how difficult the Astros schedule gets. Mm. I mean, like, I honestly envision somebody winning the American League West with 80 wins. I don't think it's going to be a winning record. It might be 80 wins. That's how bad it is. I mean, the Astros just lost a series to the A's and fire their GM, which they were going to fire him anyways. They're going to fire Joe Espada after this year because Jim Crane is kind of that guy. But, I think maybe 40%. I don't even know. Like, I watched a couple of those games the other day, and all these, like, the Astros are so disjointed and so messed up with their pitching staff. And then you watch the Rangers, and they can't hit, and their bullpen finally came back to normal. And then you just watch the Mariners for two games, and you think, oh, my God, this is a legit playoff team. And then you watch when things start to go wrong and it snowballs. And then next thing you know, it's 19-2.
0: So the fewest wins ever recorded by a Major League Baseball division champion in a full non-shortened season is 1973 and the 2005 Padres. Both ended their seasons with 82 wins. Mm. So you think the American League West won't even take 82?
2: Yeah, and I think, honestly, if you go back and look in 94 before the strike, I think that there was a losing record for the American League West in that year, too, as well. But then the strike came, so it was going to be a team that had a losing record was leading the division at that point. But, yeah, I mean, I do think it'll be about 80 wins. I don't see – like, you watch Houston, you watch Texas – and I watch the Mariners. I don't see a team that's capable of winning like 4 out of 5 right now. It's so maddening to watch because the consistency level of baseball, it's like watching, honestly, it's like watching when I was coaching Legion, just the inconsistency from game to game. And like, you know, it's something as simple as like Randy, when you got national TV audience, he hits the homer, he's got good energy. He beats out a double play for a hit and make some plays. And then yesterday that ball lands in no man's land. He got a bad jump and then didn't really kind of try and make up for the bad jump by busting it and going to get it, you know. And I know they were losing, so it doesn't really matter, but it's just like the team is maddening to watch. Like, it is frustrating to watch for, like, and I'm not a fan, it's just maddening to watch because it's so inconsistent in terms of the quality of baseball.
1: Right.
2: This is like going back to when, you know, the Jack C years when they were going to lose 100 games and he was playing all these quad A guys trying to see if there was lightning in a bottle with one guy, and they were striking out like 19 times a game, like Trayvon Robinson, and they were pitching this Rob Rasmussen guy, all these guys that they got that were all borderline major leaguers. And you understood then why the consistency was so, why it was so inconsistent, because they weren't major league players. But these are basically, the Mariners are rolling out major league players, 75% of their roster right now, like valid major league players, and you're still getting an inconsistency that speaks to what you would get if you were in a rebuilding mode.
1: So, Ryan, you and I see a lot of this very similarly. And by the way, I think not only could 80 wins win the AOS, I think 80 wins could also win the third wild card. You might end up with two. teams in the postseason that both have under 500 records. Crazy. The inconsistency, a lot of it does seem to be tied to sloppiness. Can you help Brock? I know loves to use the word accountability. Can you help us understand what accountability has looked like on this team this year?
2: It's a word that gets thrown out a lot. To me, I think it gets used vastly too much when most people don't exercise any level of personal accountability themselves. But the accountability is like sometimes just admitting like you made the mistake. Like I've always told players, you know, a lot of times when I have conversations with them off the record or just talking with them, like I'm never going to take a cheap shot at you in a story. And I'm never going to question whether or not like you're giving your effort or you're hurt and you're playing through injury and you're not really hurt or not. Like I will always ask you all these things. But I said, if you mess up, and I don't use that language exactly, but if you mess up, I got to ask you if you mess up. And the answer usually is, yeah, I did. You know, it won't happen again. I got to make that play or whatever. But we're just, it doesn't seem like we're seeing that. And maybe it's because we should ask more, but at the same time, it's like some of these are physical errors, some of these are mental errors. The mental errors, we're not seeing. I did like that Julio came out and said the other day in Milwaukee, hey, look, I messed that up. You know, I got to be better. And then even joked about it. But I don't know, the base running mistakes and stuff. And you'll say, yeah, that happens sometimes. Yeah, it does. But like when it's you're in September or you're in August and September and every game is meaningful and every mistake seems magnified because you don't hit, then you know, it happens isn't really a good answer. You know, the that's baseball answer isn't always good, especially when you're not, when it's been a consistent problem.
1: Well, let me jump in a little bit more specifically, because you mentioned Julio. I get it. Those things happen. He's right. Everyone forgets the outs at some point. And certainly, as he said, it's like a 15-minute inning. he's been out there forever. But I was a little surprised to see him in the lineup the next day. And then, okay, he was. But to see then a similar kind of mistake yesterday where he's still throwing the ball into the crowd as the inning is starting, like that's where I start to wonder a little bit about that word accountability and what it means from an organizational perspective.
2: Yeah, I mean, that's the one thing is like Dan, you know, and we've talked about this before on here, and I know I've mentioned it on, I think, with Bump and Stacy, just like the difference with part of the reason they went to Dan and they wanted to make the change from Scott is he was gripping it too tight. And some of the anxiety that he was feeling in that year, you know, he didn't have a contract extension. He was working in kind of a lame duck status, and then they started to lose, and you could just feel it gripping tight, and he was trying to do more, thinking that would be better. And really what the players wanted was for him to do less, believing that they could handle it. So they go get Dan. Dan gives the players ownership over their performance, ownership over the leadership, ownership over all the preparation and everything else to some level. And what we're seeing is that, you know, sometimes we're not seeing the accountability maybe held by the players that maybe Scott would have. You know, Scott never really, it took a lot for Scott to criticize a player or come out publicly. He always protected the players for the most part, but there was a tipping point, you know, and it came with Jesse Winker. It came with Gene Segura. It came at different points where he just enough was enough, you know, and I'm not necessarily saying, hey, you know what, you got to sit the guy down, bench him or whatever, but there are ways to talk about that these mistakes are not acceptable to the public. I think the biggest problem I have, like, you know, Dan's managerial style and Dan's bullpen decisions and stuff, they are what they are. And you don't have to agree with them. And there are a lot of times where I don't necessarily understand what he's doing. But his inability to articulate what they're trying to do and what they're trying to accomplish on a daily basis, it leads to a level of misunderstanding and distrust. Because, you know, it's like some of the injury stuff. We don't know what's going on. He doesn't tell us really. Maybe he's trying to protect the guy or not. It's like the other night, I asked him after Brendan Donovan comes out, after the game, I said, hey, Dan, how did this happen? Well, and he said, I don't really know all the circumstances. And I'm sorry, but to me, if I'm the manager and my leadoff hitter, who has been very instrumental in this little recent surge of offense, gets hit in the beam with a baseball during pregame and can't play and possibly has a concussion, I want to know how the hell that happened. You know, whether it was a pitch or he got hit off a ricochet or whatever. And that's the thing is like,
3: I don't think he's trying to be, I don't think he's trying to hide things from us. He's just not telling us stuff, but there, it doesn't inspire any sort of confidence in people to believe that they know what's going on because he doesn't articulate it. You know, it's the running joke. But yeah, tough one tonight.
0: It leaves a void, and people are going to fill in that void.
3: It leaves it to interpretation. You know, yeah. and that's the one thing. Like Scott wasn't great when he first started about doing this stuff, about explaining, but we had kind of, you know, Scott and I got into it more than a few times. And one time he just says, why do you ask questions you know the answers to? And I said to him, I just kind of yelled at him. I go, I know every answer you're going to say. I said, it doesn't matter if I know it, you have to say it. I can't always just write it all the time. And I also told him, like, look, if you make a decision and it's like reliever or pinch hitter, and we ask you about it post game, and it's still that you don't give us a great answer, know that we're coming back and asking again the next day. So you better have an explanation. So like a lot of times we're on a deadline, we can't sit there and get super granular, and we haven't done the research, but we're going to ask you, we're going to continually ask you, and we have. And that's, I think, the biggest problem is like, I don't have a feel for how the Mariners want to play right now under Dan Wilson, because they're, it's like sometimes you think they're going straight by the script and the analytics and everything that they do pregame. And there are other times you're thinking, well, that doesn't seem right. That isn't part of the iPad script or whatever. You know, people always sit there and say, Dan goes by the iPad. I think he goes off the iPad more than he goes on with some of the stuff he's doing. Mm-hmm. And part of it is because they've put him in a situation where it's difficult to make some of these decisions with one less reliever, you know, an extra starter, and then sometimes bench guys and struggling bench guys and just a mix of odd players on the roster that have made it difficult for him to manage, especially given that he's not the most experienced guy. Like, you do this with Tito Francona, he'll figure it out because he's been doing it forever and he's managed teams where he's had to piece it together. But, like, this situation isn't ideal for somebody who's only been managing roughly for, you know, a season and a half or two seasons now.
0: Ryan Divish here with us. Can you just help me understand this? And I'm not asking the question because I know the answer. I'm genuinely curious about this. We have watched Mike McDonald for 2 years, and he was much younger than Dan and stepped into the first time head coaching role. And the one thing that Mike and I have marveled, I think, the most about McDonald is every big decision in every game is thoughtful. You may not agree with all of them, but he takes in all the information. He's on the headsets with the special teams coach. He's on the headsets with the game management coordinator. He's doing all of that. He's got his analysis pregame, all the data, all the numbers. It's red, green, yellow, and he's got to do it, Ryan, much faster than Dan has to do in that dugout. It happens much, much quicker seconds wise. Help me understand, like Kate Anderson Saturday, is that a decision that is he talking with Pete Woodworth? Were there analytics before the game? Is he conversing with Manny Act? Is there a lot of intel that he's gaining? And then, you know what, they groupthink, make that decision like Mike McDonald does with the Seahawks? Or from your experience, is this Dan just, you know, playing the field card with Kate on his first start Saturday?
3: Yeah, I think that was a little more of the feel card. I do think they do a lot of discussion in terms of they do more pregame meetings than any team I've ever covered. It started with Scott, but they have a ton of meetings every day, and they go over pitching situation. They got a meeting with the catcher and the starting pitcher and the backup catcher and pitching coach, and then they got meetings with the other pitchers. They got hitters meetings. They got meetings every day going over all these scenarios, And you have all these things figured out. And they knew that Kate hadn't gone over 80. But I do think, like, sometimes I think Dan's, I don't know if it's a weakness, but Dan wants to build this level of trust with the players. And he wants the players to trust in themselves. So, like, in that situation with Cade, he's at 72, goes back out for the sixth, kind of understand it. He pitched pretty well against PCA. And you're like, okay, well, it's lefty versus lefty. You're a little short in the bullpen. You don't want to burn guys this early. Mm-hmm. You want to stay in your leverage pocket. Okay, let's run Cade out there. So he gives up the double that should have been a homer by about, you know, we missed it by about 6 inches. Okay, well, maybe bring him out then. Then they get the gift. So he pitches to Suzuki and they get the gift, double play where, you know, PCA isn't paying attention on the bases. So then you got two outs and you're thinking, oh man, like let's pump this kid up. Let's get him through six, you know, and have him finish this. This is going to go big for him. So then he pitches to Bregman, gives up the bomb. And then you're like, all right, well, this didn't work. Are you going to leave him in now? Are you going to go, you know, like this is the first time, you know, there's 46,000 people. The kid just gave up the game tying home run to a guy they idolized growing up. And then you have him try and pitch to Michael Busch, and not surprisingly, the first pitch is kind of down the middle, George Kirby style, after something bad happens, and he gets hit. Like, you want, like, so much of coaching is putting guys in a position where they can have their ultimate success. And part of that also thinking is like, how do you build this guy up so that he believes that he's always going to do this? I don't think you really need to do that with Cade, maybe, because he's pretty confident. But I think that I thought once PCA got on, maybe make the change. You know, make a change there.
1: And you had
3: a
1: right.
3: You can argue whether or not he should have started. I mean, because there would have been a large group of people saying he's at 72 pitches. At least let him start the six.
1: Yeah.
3: See if he can finish it.
0: John Smoltz argued that. I understand that.
1: John Smoltz wanted to throw 130.
0: No.
3: Yeah. Well, yeah. I mean, like, that, dude, that's a tough listen. God bless Aaron Goldsmith, but that's a tough listen. There's a lot of talking there. You know, like when Riz said that Niehaus told him once, you don't have to talk so much. I just want Goldie to do that sometimes because it's a lot. But no, like, that's, I understand what Dan was trying to accomplish by leaving him in.
1: Yeah.
3: But you're also in a point in the season where these games matter and you got to start managing like that. We saw it with Council yesterday. Shota was throwing 77 pitches for every at batter, got him out. Now, he had a full bullpen and the Mariners didn't with Bryce. But, like, you have to start managing these games. It's so strange to me because, and I remember you were going off on this, and I kind of looked side eyes at it. But last year when Dan says, we're going to win, you know, it's every 162 battles and all this stuff. And I was thinking to myself, the emotion and the mentally draining aspect and the emotional aspect of that, trying to win every night like it's like a playoff game. I didn't know if that was possible, but right now they're the antithesis of that.
1: Mm-hmm.
3: You know, like, yeah, you want to build up Cade's confidence. You want him to leave feeling good, but I'm sorry. You could have left him. He gives up the double to PCA. He walks off the mound. He's still got to lead. You're still in line to win. And, you know, I think that's just as good of a, that's just as much logical thinking as trying to leave him in.
1: And the 162 battles thing, you're right. We were both, I think, a little concerned by that, but they seem to have a pretty good understanding of what it meant this year. They haven't been ready to play. I think that's what's been so frustrating is yes, they've just exactly as you said, they've played the long game almost to a fault, but also just how many nights they're not really prepared. They're not focused. They're not even giving themselves a real chance.
0: What you hear from the team across the street all the time, and even in the preseason game last night, loose but focused.
1: Yeah.
0: Loose but focused. Leonard Williams talking about that. Sam Darnold talking about it. We have a looseness to us, but man, when it's time to work, there is an intentional, incredible focus. And 130 something games in, Ryan, I think that's the most challenging. You're frustrated watching it. Fans are hyper frustrated because just the focus, the attention to detail from your best players on down on a nightly basis isn't there. So does that switch flip? Does this schedule?
3: I don't know.
0: Does this schedule allow?
3: You know, what's funny is like on Sunday when I went in, or yesterday morning when I went in there, and the clubhouse was very loose. You know, it's just like it felt a lot like last season, where, you know, you're winning and you're playing well and everybody's happy, you know, and stuff like that. Because there has been like, you know, I don't think that they're like, there's been a tension because they're just not performing and there's so many guys not performing up to their standards. There's a tension. And so, you know, they're like, they're trying to put in extra work or they're doing all this, doing all that because they know like this matters so much more and they put themselves in this position. And it's like they're trying to make up for what has transpired through the season. And to me, like, that's the worst mentality you can have is like, you can't get back to how bad you were in the first half and what you lost because of injury or poor performance. But you can, like, now if you're talking about what 35 battles or whatever it is left, that's the mentality you need to have now is like go in with the battle every night. But what I have noticed, and I think you guys see it too, sometimes is like, when they come out and play well early in the first couple innings or if something good happens in the first couple innings, they usually roll. But we've seen so much of it snowball on them that like something bad happens, pitcher makes a bad pitch, then an error happens or a mistake, and they just don't execute well enough offensively or sometimes defensively to offset all of that. And that being said, too, they weren't that crisp last year. Now, I came back from my sabbatical and I'm watching, I'm like, they're okay. But there was one guy that would hit a 3-run home run every other game, it seemed like, when they were down 2 and put them ahead. Like, they don't have that guy right now. They have Randy, and Randy's basically carried them. But, like, when they get down 2 or 3, like last year, they still believed they would come back and win every one of those games because they had the aircraft carrier in the middle that was hitting bombs. And if you look at it, Julio hit 30 bombs last year. Like, they don't have that. Like they're looking around now going, man, three runs is a lot when we struggle to score two over seven innings. And I think that's that plays into your mentality, whether you sit there and say or not, or next pitch or whatever, what you've done all season can't soon be forgotten. You can wash it, and baseball players are the best at compartmentalizing failure and moving past it to some level, but it's still there. They're human. You know, here we go again, mentality. You know, whereas like, and again, you can practice all you want. That's the one thing too that's different. Like, and McDonald, like people always talk about, I'm like, he's a college baseball player. He was a football player. He's got a different mindset, yeah. But they can practice all the things they messed up right away. Like, you know, and you have the film and you can spend time looking at it. Like, you know, Mara's got to play today.
4: Did you?
3: As much as everything went wrong yesterday, they got
1: to
3: play.
1: You got a lot to say today. You've got a lot. We got to end this. Unfortunately, Bump and Stacy are like crowding the other room, ready to come in. I feel like you have another hour of conversation in you, Ryan. I'm sorry.
3: Well, you know, I mean, you guys like Adam better than me.
1: Here we go.
3: One day at T-Mobile, a fan. Me and Adam were walking off the field, and Nathan yells, Jerry, can I get an autograph?
1: Oh my gosh. This is
3: amazing.
1: Here we go. Ryan, thank you. As always, we'll talk soon. We got to go. Ryan Divish of the Seattle Times. The great Ryan Divish. A lot of fun yesterday. And while the tone of that was a little bit more, I don't want to say negative, just a little bit more concerned about the direction in which the team is going, a lot of the things that we all know can carry this baseball team forward all happened in the 21 hours or so since we talked to Ryan. So what did we see? Did it actually mean anything? Brock's in next. It's Brock and Salk, Seattle Sports on 710salesports.com.
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6: Rashid Shaheed is with us. How are you, man?
7: 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Thank you for having me.
6: Did this feel like the perfect fit?
7: I just felt like I fit the culture so well. 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
24: Brock Heward and Matt Marcus. Sorry about just Mike.
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22: Now here are your hosts, Brock Heward and Mike Salk.
0: Morning, Brock. Morning, Michael.
1: One of those days.
0: It is? Yesterday was just one of those days.
1: What do you mean?
0: Molly's car gets dinged. Windshield. Spider webs, of course.
1: Yeah.
0: Furnace is leaking. Sit down and watch Mariners, and they just get shut down 9-2 and get balls hit over their heads. Just one of those days. Oh, actually.
1: Wait a minute. That's not what happened
0: actually,
1: yesterday.
0: The last one did not happen.
1: No, that wasn't true at all. It was exactly the opposite of that. That was what it looks like when they put it all together, right? I mean, isn't that game specifically what we watched last night? That's specifically the reason why it's hard to fully 100% quit this team, even when they're well below 500, even when they drop to 4 or 5 games back. You can't quit that team because they have this talent. And this is why you and I have already, and why I will never agree with you when you say, is there enough talent? Like, yeah. There is. They have enough talent. They're not putting it together on a common enough basis. But you see it last night. Of course they have enough talent. They just took the best, arguably, one of the 5 or 6 best teams in baseball against one of the best pitchers in baseball, one of the best lineups in baseball, and decimated it. Mm-hmm. There aren't that many teams that will do that, but they can because they've got that kind of talent. They just haven't put it together.
0: That's the old ceiling floor conversation, right? We had it about Jalen yesterday and raising your floor as a quarterback. And this is why the Buster Olneys and the Jeff Passons and the National Voices also won't quit these guys. Mm-hmm. Because when you've done it in the past, right, and you've shown that ability, shown that ceiling, that capability, it is dangerous. And man, if Cal starts hitting the fastball like he talked about last night, if Ryan Healy is right after watching the last 4, 5, 6 days that some of that timing and certainly on the fastball is starting to come a little bit, you know what is possible with this guy. And 30 home runs is possible. 13 more now over the final 30 games.
1: Which would be hilarious, by the way. I mean, like, wouldn't that just be hilarious? And by the way, also possible for Julio Rodriguez, who gets to 20. And I mean, that ball last night was absolutely tagged. And, you know, some of that comes back to what Jim Bowden said here on Foul Territory.
2: I talked to Jerry Dipoto. I asked him the same question. Who is your X factor? I thought he was going to say Raleigh. He didn't. He said Julio Rodriguez. I asked him why. He said because he's such a streaky player. And this year he was streaky opposite of normal. What I mean by that is in other years, normally J-Rod gets off to a slow start, finishes strong. This year, he got off to a strong start and then has kind of slumped recently. But if J-Rod gets hot, as Jerry Dipoto pointed out to me, he can carry this team on the back. Now, imagine if both Raleigh and Rodriguez get hot in September. My opinion, there's no stopping Seattle in that case.
1: There's no stopping them. Well, they might find a way to stop themselves.
0: On Monday, August 24th, Jim, you're right. They both got hot.
1: They did.
0: Hit four combined home runs.
1: On that day, there was no stopping them.
0: And put Mr. Wheeler into the worst misery he's had all season. By far the worst start
1: of course. Yeah. Mm-hmm. I mean, so look, I don't want to say I said at 6 o'clock. I'm not going to come in here today. And they've just unfortunately shown us too many glimpses without following it up. I said I needed them to win 4 out of 5 before I could fully jump on board. But they've won 3 out of 4. They've won 4 out of 6. Mm-hmm. And they've won 6 out of 9. Mm-hmm. Now, of the 3 losses that came during that 9, 2 of them were by 17 runs or more. But they really are winning games at and regardless of how they look and how they feel, they just need to win games because luckily for them, most of the teams around them are not winning games very often. The American League West still stinks. The American League wildcard hunt still stinks. Those things are still true. They've never stopped being true. And even as you watch your own team flounder about, they have more talent than the Astros, than the Rangers, than the Guardians, than the Orioles, than the Twins. They're better teams. Mm-hmm. They haven't played as well at times, but they are, I believe, still better than all of those teams. And say much when you're under 500. Doesn't mean they're going to go to the World Series. I would be very surprised if they could pull that off. Not impossible, but I'd be surprised. But I'm not going to be surprised if they make the playoffs based on how bad the talent is around them and a glimpse of what it can look like when you see a game like last night.
0: Yeah, I told you, I had some friends Saturday night say, is this the moment? Is this the tentpole moment? Finally. And I was like, no, I'm not going to count on 8-9 in the lineup doing what they did, nor the night before where little Leo gets it done and delivers. That's awesome. Is that sustainable? No. No. What is sustainable is that when your best players start to gain confidence and that ball starts to look like a beach ball. Mm-hmm. And that can happen with Cal and Julio. We've seen stretches of that. We've seen it obviously with Randy. We've seen it for a little stretch with Dom, but in particular, those two guys.
1: Yeah. And I was a little surprised to hear in that Bowden cut about from Dipoto that he said, well, Julio's the streaky one. It's true. Julio obviously has had big streaks, but Cal has until last year been equally streaky. He just went on a 6-month streak last year. But until then, I mean, all of his previous seasons and even going back to the minor leagues, Cal was always hot.
0: I think that's Jerry just knowing Cal's dealing with more stuff and Cal takes a beating. And Cal has been physically beaten down this year. Fair. And I think that probably would, I don't know, don't want to speak for him, but I would probably lean that way. I'd probably answer the same way because Julio has, save for the concussion, remained largely healthy this year. And if he can catch those balls out in front, and you know this, and that's what happened on that 0-2 splitter, you know, just the Wheeler left right in the middle of the plate, he took advantage of it. He didn't miss it. He didn't miss it. He didn't just foul it off or pound it in the ground. He was out in front of it, pole side. And when that starts to happen with Julio,
1: when you see balls good like things that, happen. When you see Julio hit the ball like that, you just remember that it's different. And
0: it takes me back to the traject machine when you and I and Maura were like, that's what it takes you back to. Like, there's not another guy on the roster in the 40 man that you could put in that cage and start to make it sound and look and hear like, you know, feel like that. It's just, it is. It's 235 pounds. Mm-hmm. And yeah, when that bat head is, you know, swung with the ferocity and gets out in front, it's dangerous. It's really, really dangerous. Now, the challenge is keep doing it.
1: Right.
0: The other positive, too, about doing this to Wheeler is that's what they did last year. Last year, they had a lot of lulls. They would lose to bad pitchers. Mm-hmm. And then when they faced the Scoobles and when they faced the top-notch guys, what usually happened and transpired?
1: Well, you know, it's so funny, Brock. They did. And it's funny you say that because I was thinking about how many of the great pitchers they've missed this year. They missed Skeens when they were in Pittsburgh. They missed Mizorowski when they were in Milwaukee. They missed Scooble twice with Detroit. Like, it just seemed like everywhere they've gone, they've managed to miss some of the best pitching that is out there until yesterday. Yep. And I was like, oh, well, not here. You're going to have to face, I mean, like, they're coming at you, Philadelphia, 1-2-3, and you go out and just tag Zach Wheeler, who is one of the best in the game.
0: Yeah.
1: Right. I mean, that's one of the best pitchers in baseball. And they just absolutely took him apart. And yes, it was Cal and Julio who did the majority of the damage with the home runs.
0: Naylor got three knocks. Dom got his. Like,
1: Randy, yeah, three walks in the game. That's a full lineup's worth of damage that was done last night against one of the best pitchers in baseball. Again, one night. It's why you don't panic. So I was thinking about these two blowout losses. We've talked before about the footballization of baseball and some of the problems that comes with it. I do think there is an element where a bad baseball, a blowout baseball loss just isn't.
0: It's not like a football.
1: It's just not as bad.
0: No, when you blow the doors off the Saints and the Cardinals, those guys are still trying. They haven't subbed out. They haven't put a position player at quarterback. Like, they're still trying to compete.
1: You lost some game where they gave up. Mm-hmm. Okay, we're not going to win tonight. Let's move on. We'll see you tomorrow. We're gonna throw our position players, and this game's over. We'll see you tomorrow. It was just a bad night. As opposed to, you know, when the Seahawks get beat down by Pittsburgh or Baltimore in those famous games we've talked about, right? That where they're like, well, we've got to change everything we've done.
0: You get physically humiliated.
1: That doesn't happen on one night in baseball. No. Just as much as one win like last night doesn't prove that you're back. I mean, you've got to do it over time. But it is interesting that both times this team has gotten their doors blown off, they've come back and won the next night and scored a whole bunch of runs early in both of those games. Because why? He's snapping clear in baseball. Yeah, that was last night. Didn't have it. Let's move on. One pitcher was really bad. So, okay, like one guy just didn't have it last night. It doesn't mean the entire team isn't good enough to continue to win. So we'll see where it goes from here. You got another really good pitching matchup tonight. Kirby's going to have to show up.
0: Come on, Jordan.
1: Right? Going up against Nola, who's another really, really good starter for Philadelphia. That lineup, I'm sure, is going to be back and looking to take advantage. So really, really good start to this series. We'll come back. We'll give you guys everything you need to know next.
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13: 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Up first.
20: That Mariner team can be awfully scary when they put it all together, which, of course, has not been often enough this year. But when you see the glimpse, man, they get on base, they hit home runs. Certainly, they got after it early, and it was the big stars doing the damage.
21: Runners get their leads. Here's the pitch. Julio swinging a drive. Deep to left field. Going. And the Mariners have the lead. 3-1 over the Phillies. Goodbye, baseball. That was a rocket into the Phillies bullpen. Julio Rodriguez with his 20th home run of the season. And I'm telling you, folks, that was a no-doubter.
20: Yeah, that's a rocket. That's a screaming Mimi. That's a missile. Whatever phrase you like, that ball was destroyed. What was it, 109 off the bat? Just low and long and goodbye. Man, that was crushed. And then Cal gets into it. He hits a home run later in the inning, but he wasn't done. He would hit a second and then later a third.
22: 3-1. Swung on. Crushed. Right field. Has he done it again? It is gone! Cal Raleigh, his first three-homer game of his career. He crushes a solo blast. It's 9-2 Mariners. Cal Raleigh, a monster night.
20: So Cal gets to 17, Julio to 20, Cole Young to 16. Is Cal back? Well, here's what Cal said.
23: Yeah, I mean, I think it all starts with the fastball. I think that's been the hard part this year is just, you know, obviously missing some fastballs here and there and put myself in bad counts. I've said it before, I don't feel like, I lose at bats, you know, when I pop up or strike out. I feel like it's, you know, when you do get that mistake and at this level in the big leagues, when they do make that mistake, it's about capitalizing on it and making sure that you are moving it forward and you are taking advantage because they're so good.
1: Salky, when Jim Presley hit three home runs on September 1st of 1986, I remember asking myself the same thing. Is Jim Presley back? Is this going to be the night that gets him on a heater for the rest of the month of September? It is pretty awesome. He joins Edgar, who did it twice. Griffey, who did it twice. Even amongst the 60 home run, you know, last year season, he never did it. So this is a first for him, isn't he? As he told Angie after the game, never at any level, high school, college, pop, you know, ever, pro, minors, never a night like last night. And is he back? I mean, tell me he's healthy. Tell me he feels good. Tell me the body is right. If you answer me yes on those things, then yeah, we know he's got an opportunity to put the barrel of the ball unlike any catcher in the history of this game.
20: Two more with Philly, Kirby and Nola tonight. Unfortunately, everyone else kind of won yesterday. Texas, Minnesota, Cleveland all winning. So not a lot of movement in the standings, but an opportunity to get after a very good Phillies team again tonight.
13: Here's the second thing.
20: It's going
13: to
20: be Brian Wu, it looks like, for sure, tomorrow. He came through, his bullpen's okay, says he should be good to go. Justin Hollander said yesterday he'd be good to go. So now you're back to having six starters plus an off day. We'll dig into what that looks like. Somebody move into the pen, six-man rotation, IL stint, probably not going to be a problem for Bryce Miller. That sounded like it might be an issue, but here's what Hollander said yesterday.
24: We checked in with Bryce again yesterday after his conversation with Adam, and he's not concerned about how he feels right now with the report that I got. Part of a major league season where you make 30-something starts, or Bryce's pitch is a little less than that because he started a little later this year, is trying to understand your own body and what you're feeling and when you need more downtime and when you need less. I think Bryce is not making excuses at all, and I don't think he wanted to come off that way. I do think he was a little bothered by, you know, some black soreness when we pushed him back. But he has not been on the injury report since August 2nd. He did not want to have an MRI at that time. And, you know, even as late as 20 minutes ago, expressed that he feels good and ready to go.
20: All right, so that's good news. Bryce Miller hopefully won't need to go on the IL. J.P. Crawford, it sounds like, is going to return tonight. And even Matt Brash, Brock, making some progress as he was going to throw a bullpen yesterday.
1: So what do you want to do? You want to roll six through? Do you want to put Bryce in the bullpen? We're down to 30 games. I understand it's a fluid And I think Justin said that as well. I mean, it's just, you got to be nimble.
20: This question's a little
1: fluid.
20: Different than it was a few weeks ago.
1: Okay.
20: There are a couple of really big differences than there were a few weeks. We'll dig into it in greater detail here in 10 minutes. I'll also let you know that Colt Emerson, Brock, done for the year. Shortstop with wrist surgery, which will end the season, but should have him ready for the spring. The overall numbers for the debut season, obviously not great. 190 with an OPS under 600, but how much of that was due to the wrist? Because the numbers started off great for the first month and then obviously tailed off. He, you know, when we do the most intriguing Mariners heading into next year,
1: he'll be pretty high.
20: He's going to be pretty high on that list, trying to figure out exactly who Colt Emerson will be in year number two.
0: Here's the third thing you need to know.
20: All right, shorter week for the Seahawks before they take on Kansas City on Friday. We got another Hard Knocks episode tonight. I admit, I was so excited for Hard Knocks that I thought yesterday was Tuesday, and at 6 o'clock, kept refreshing HBO. I was like, well, why isn't this on? It's a deal. I'm so mad. Oh, it's only Monday. Oh, good job, Mike. Idiot. Leonard Williams.
1: You're rusty salt coming back from a week off.
20: I know.
1: Off.
20: It that must have been it. Cecily was definitely laughing. She's like, oh, I'm going to text your mom about this. Like, oh, thanks. Appreciate that. Here's Leonard Williams on the Big Dubs podcast with Jamal Williams.
2: I understand that, like, it gives guys opportunities, like, outside of football to, like, showcase their personality, showcase their interest and hobbies and adventures and anything they want to do outside of football, pretty much. I think it's a cool opportunity to have them here for that. But at the same time, it is interesting because people are acting different for sure.
3: Oh, yeah. It's weird, ain't it? It's weird when you see what people get in front of a camera.
2: Yeah, and some of these YNs, some of the young guys on the team, there's a new term going around that I never heard before, but they call it clip farming. So, like, whenever there's a camera around and someone starts acting different or acting extra around the cameras, everybody's like, hey, you clip farming, like, you know, stuff like that. So,
3: yeah, it'd be like that sometimes, bro.
2: It's pretty funny.
1: Who is it? Who's the clip farmer? I'm looking forward to getting those answers after the fact.
20: All right, that is everything you need to know. Quarter past every hour here on the Brock and Salk Show.
4: Are you guys familiar with aura farming?
20: Aura farming?
4: Yeah. I think that's where they got clip farming from.
20: I mean, I know what aura is and I know what farming is. So
1: how's your aura, Salk?
4: It's just like trying to act cool. Lame. To get.
20: Huh? Yeah, it's bad. How do you think my
1: even
20: aura
1: in Vegas?
20: Is?
1: I don't know. You come back from Vegas, get a little more aura.
20: I mean, that's still pretty bad. Yeah. I don't think it's great. Do you? Do you think I have great aura?
1: No.
4: Text in now. What's Salk's aura?
20: I went to a nightclub with Heather in Vegas. I haven't done that ever.
1: You did?
20: Like, really much
1: what
20: ever.
1: What was that?
20: We went to Omnia. They have like this crazy chandelier that's all digital. It comes down, it moves, it flashes. And I realized after years of avoiding clubs, years. I mean, like, my friends would go to these clubs sometimes when we were, you know, in college and soon after. And I'd be like, yeah, no. I remember walking into what was the one at Hard Rock Babies. I walked in, I was like, this is the dumbest thing I've ever seen. I walked right out. But I realized in going with Heather, it's like, oh, the problem I always have with going to the clubs is just being single. Like, you go to a club when you're single, like, there's some expectation. What, I'm gonna find someone and what, wow her with my good looks and my dancing ability? That's not going to happen. I'm not good at either of those.
4: I went to the
20: things.
4: Clubs all the time when I was younger. I just wanted to dance with my girlfriend.
20: But I don't like dancing.
4: I didn't want anyone to
20: No kidding. But more, I'm 24 years old. I don't know any of this. So you go in there and you're like, oh, there's some expectation you're going to meet a girl. Like, no, you're not. But you go there with your wife and you just have each other to dance with. Much less pressure, lots of fun. I really enjoyed it.
4: I think we need video of you and Heather at the club.
1: Yeah, I have dancing? Dirty dancing?
20: Well,
1: did
20: no.
1: Did you pick her up? Swayze did back in the day?
20: Yeah. Yeah, that's exactly. Yes. I was just like Patrick Swayze because I'm that kind of a dancer. Yeah. You got me pegged. All right. Coming up next, Brock, you wanted to know what I want to do? I don't know what I want to do. I don't think they know what they want to do because none of the options are perfect. So we'll try to work through it together next.
21: Kid on the mound making his major league debut, 22 years of age.
0: Welcome to the big leagues, kid.
5: The first inning, he was off to the races.
21: Swing and a miss, strike three, and he does. 1-2-3, go the Cubs in the first.
0: After Cade Anderson's much-anticipated debut, what are the takeaways?
5: Very impressed with this young man.
25: He was really good against a really good team. The Cubs can really hit.
0: The Cade conversation continues on the home of the Mariners, Seattle Sports.
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16: All right, so the Mariners are back to having 6 starters on the Major League roster.
17: By the way.
16: What are they going to do?
17: By the way.
16: Yeah.
17: If you peeked at Luis's 4 starts as a White Sox.
16: Has it been good?
17: No.
16: No.
17: He had one great start,
16: right.
17: 7 innings, 1 hit against the Reds, and then it was 5 spot, a 4 inning, 3 spot, and then against the Mets a couple weeks ago, 2.2 innings, 8 hits, 4 runs, couple bombs, 2 2/3 innings.
16: Yep.
17: So not great for the old White Sox and Luis Castillo, but that's

0: at our issue. Now we have our own issue with six now Cade into the fold. Now we're back to this six man conversation.
1: All right. So what do you want to do? Justin Hollander was asked this question yesterday. Will you go to a six man?
2: We're going to continue to talk about that as a staff. We haven't made any decisions as of today. I don't anticipate a six man rotation as like a new thing the Mariners are going to do. For the rest of 26 and 27 and 28, we're just going to be a six-man rotation team. We'll evaluate the situation as we go. So I'll probably have more answers if Jerry will or Dan will as we get towards the end of this week and next week and just see how things are playing out. Well, most important, we want to do the right thing for everybody's health. And if guys need extra days, we want to be able to provide them extra days. That's more important than anything else.
1: Okay, so they're not going to go to a six-man forever, and I'm glad to hear that. I think we've seen this year some of the challenges that the six-man rotation brings, specifically in the bullpen, and some of these blowout losses maybe are exacerbated because of the six-man, right, where you just don't have that extra guy in your pen that you need to have. Anyway, does it make sense right now? Not this week, but next week? Yeah. I mean, what's the biggest problem with the six-man rotation is that it leaves you a bullpen arm short.
0: Mm-hmm.
1: Well, what's going to happen next week? September call-ups. Now, they're not the way they used to be. You don't get to call up anybody on your 40-man, but you still get to call up one reliever and one hitter. So if you want to call up an extra reliever next week, which I'm sure they'll do, you can now have a six-man rotation and a full pen without a problem. So does it start to make more sense as of next week? Yeah, it does. But let's continue to walk through this. Do you want Bryce Miller in your rotation right now the way he's pitching? We just played you the sound of Justin Hollander saying that he's healthy and that he says that's not a problem. But it's been like, what, seven starts in a row where he really has not been very good. So do you consider... I can't believe I'm going to say this. Do you consider the return of the piggyback, which for all of its faults and flaws, and I think there were many of them, certainly in the way that it was communicated, was pretty good for Bryce Miller. So again, here's Hollander on the piggyback.
2: I think if it were easy to do any one thing, we would have done that one thing already and just sort of committed to it. It doesn't mean it's, you know, it's right to waffle or go back and forth. I think that Cade is here because we think he can help us, and he's one of our best starting pitchers today. I wouldn't anticipate Cade going back to the minor league or going to the bullpen. But how it works best for the other guys, we will figure out over the course of the next week or so.
1: All right, so Cade's not going to the minor leagues, and he's not going to the bullpen. So start with that. He's not out of this rotation, okay? Yes. And neither is Logan Gilbert. I think Logan's shown pretty well that Logan's doing just fine.
0: Putting some words together and trying to...
1: Everybody else?
0: Yes.
1: Is kind of open right now. I mean, we've talked about Bryce Miller, but George Kirby's had his struggles. Brian Wu has had his struggles, certainly away from home. Right, so this is...
0: And do Logan and Wu, those two guys sure seem to be guys of routine, creatures of habit. Mm-hmm. They've seen perform a little bit better here when there has not been the six-man rotation. Speaking to Miller Salk, over his last six starts, he's allowed 27 earned runs over 30 2/3. That's an 8 ERA with 31 hits, 15 walks, and just 21 strikeouts. So the numbers... below the hood are very, very concerning. Not only has the team lost his last eight starts.
1: And yet, when you watch him, he started off fine in almost all of those games. It's not been right off the bat where he's just giving it up over and over. It's been as he gets a little bit deeper into the game. So does that make him a better candidate as a piggyback? Does that make him a better candidate as a bullpen arm? I don't know the answer to this one. I do think that the answer probably does focus right now on Bryce Miller. I think you're keeping, obviously, Cade's going to be in the rotation. Logan's going to be in the rotation. I don't think they're going to do anything with Wu's George Kirby or Brian Wu.
0: Yep.
1: So, I mean, like, those four guys, it's just not, they're not going anywhere. So what is this conversation about? It's about Bryce Miller, right?
0: And maybe about George today. George has also had, what, four of his last five have been really rough starts. Right, he has not shown the propensity to handle some of the adversity and handle his emotions and handle those things. So is he going to be better? And sorry, George, like, you're going to go to the pen and we're going to call you in and you're going to ramp it up and you're going to throw 99 and we're going to get an inning or two out of you. is he the one that fits in better there? Does it help unlock Bryce a little bit so he didn't have to go 5-6 innings and he ramps up to a couple innings? I think kind of George and Bryce would be the two. Mm-hmm. Just because of the data of the last month and a half.
1: And how hilarious that Emerson Hancock's not even a part of this conversation. He's in the sure thing bet
0: Steady Eddie, man.
1: Yeah,
0: pretty
1: not necessarily the perfect pitcher, not the best guy on the staff, but I don't think there's any doubt that he's in the rotation right now. So, yeah, I think as you start to look at it, I know that Logan's going to be your number one. I know that Hancock is going to be in the rotation, right?
0: He's going to be in the rotation.
1: I'm 99% sure on Wu. I'm now 100% sure after what he just said about Cade. That Cade's going to be in there.
0: So it's George and Miller. And how you massage that, navigate that to get the very best out of him. And also keeping an eye on Mr. Wu's shoulder that we're...
1: Yeah, I don't think that's much of a conversation then. I'm not going to use data to make this point. I'm just going to use what we've all seen with our eyes. Because Bryce's struggles have taken place deeper into games, and I don't mean 6th, 7th inning, but, you know, even 3rd, 4th, 5th inning.
0: Mm-hmm.
1: And a lot of George's struggles are right off the bat. Like, you can tell almost right away whether he's got it or not. I'm going to say that George does not fit as well in either a piggyback or a bullpen spot right now than Bryce does. And I think that Bryce's stuff would play up even more than George's would just by looking at it. I know that's, again, we don't have evidence of that, but that's my gut. And if you're going to piggyback with somebody, it's probably going to be the guy who is on an 80 pitch limit, Kane Anderson.
0: Mm-hmm.
1: So what am I going to do?
0: What are you going to do, Mikey?
1: I can't believe I'm going to say this because I can't believe it.
0: Put your leather pants and leather jacket on. You wore the club the other night. You aura king. Let's
3: go.
0: Don't
3: do it.
1: I think I'd piggyback Bryson Cade. I think I would. Again, you're going to get a bullpen arm back this week.
3: But do you want Cade getting put in that weird situation where he's coming in?
1: No.
3: Part of the way through.
1: Absolutely not. No, I want Bryce coming in. Cade I want starts. Cade starting and Bryce coming in.
0: Oh, Cade starting.
3: Okay.
0: Yeah. More Cade starting.
1: Yeah, I'm going to be very clear about that one. Yeah. No, Cade's coming in. Cade's going to start and Bryce's going to come in. I think that's what I'm doing here. And I guess I
3: just thought because Bryce sometimes can only give you like two or three that you don't know how long.
1: Okay. Then he'll only give me two or three.
3: Okay.
1: I mean, like, I'm going to think of him as... Because I don't want to be in the same situation you were in with Cade the other day. Oh, well, we need innings and this. Like, no, he shouldn't be doing that right now.
0: Is Bryce going to become your fireman?
1: No.
0: No.
1: No, I'm just going to bring him in after Cade Anderson.
0: All right.
1: I think that's what it's going to be, at least for now. And then obviously everything can change.
3: Sense.
1: You're probably going to get Cooper Criswell back at the beginning of September. So that's only about a week. If that's the next arm that is in your pen, he's got a little bit more flexibility than some others. You're going to get hopefully Matt Brash back before it's too long. The needs in the pen, I think, are going to start to diminish. That was always a big part of why I wanted Luis or somebody in the pen earlier is you had major bullpen issues. But those are about to change with Criswell hopefully returning, Brash hopefully returning, and the ability to add an extra arm to the bullpen.
0: Vargas getting
1: some. It's just a different situation than it was back then. So it takes me a lot of time to kind of figure out how to do this. But I think that's ultimately the answer that I personally would land on.
0: Mm-hmm. And then just like human being wiring, personality nature, that might piss Bryce off a little bit. And you know what? He seems to pitch kind of well when he's a little pissy.
1: Mm-hmm.
0: When he was in those piggyback situations, he was pretty hot. He was pretty filthy on the mound. And just kind of temperament wise and everything, that's certainly not Logan. You're not doing that to Wu. As you said, we walked through this. That's not George. Yeah, I think from a personality standpoint, you put the Texas Rattlesnake with the Louisiana Cajun, and you got a pretty good little mix between those two.
1: Hopefully. Yeah, 360 was saying, basically, Salk, you're saying you're putting Bryce Miller in the pen. No, not really. I'm not making him, at least for now, I don't think I'd make him a reliever. A reliever is able to come in a couple times a week and pitch just one inning, maybe two. I'm not saying that. I'm saying I'm bringing him in what is, I'm not saying it's the sixth inning per se or the fifth or I'm going on 80 pitches. Like, look, Cade's going to go 80 pitches and
0: might
1: then
0: be four innings, might be five innings,
1: whatever that is. Mm-hmm. He's going to go roughly 80 pitches. If somebody's got to get him out, Ferrer or whomever's got to get him out of that next inning, fine. And then I'm bringing in Bryce clean to start whatever inning comes up next. And I'm going to let him go until it makes sense to take him out. That I think that's how I would do it. I don't. I understand why Justin says I don't love any of these options. If one was easy, we'd have done it already. Mm-hmm. But I do think this is the best of all of their available options, given everything else that's happening, and given that in a week, not even, you're going to get another member of the bullpen. Mm-hmm.
0: Hey, can I hear Justin talking about Matt Brash and cut number 10 here? Just kind of read into these comments a little bit. We know he's thrown some bullpens. We've seen a video of it.
2: Matt Brash is going to throw off a mound today. Again, it's just kind of pen by pen progression. See how it goes. I don't have like a formal timeline on he will be in rehab games on this date. But he'll throw off a mound today. We'll see how that goes. Then we'll progress to the next thing day to day. It's a little unusual. Usually you guys don't get to see this part of a progression. But we do think it's good for him to be here, be with Woody and Trent and our training staff every day, so we'll just continue his rehab process. We'll see how today goes, and we'll go from there.
0: It'd be really nice to get back into this pen.
1: I was saying that earlier. It's holy smokes. 6:15. Like, it's not just what he has. He's just so much fun, man. It's just so much more fun to watch Matt Brash pitch. Yep. And having him as another option so that you don't have to go to Bizzardo so often in the eighth inning. Look, all of these things are good problems to have. And honestly, even getting Cooper Criswell back, if he can throw the way he did early this season, where he was,
0: and by the way,
1: he provided a lot of flexibility.
0: And by the way, like big picture, you're not having these conversations in Houston. No. You're not having these conversations in Texas.
1: Brock, you're in not Houston, having these they've conversations. Already said they're going to fire the manager at the end of the year, and he's going to be a lame duck for the last month and a half.
0: These conversations in Baltimore, maybe in Minnesota, they're kind of sneaky, probably in Cleveland, right? They've done a nice job, and they do a nice job with their organization and their different talent and everything else. Chicago's trying to hold on. Can the White Sox really do this? Are they really capable of making this kind of a turnaround? So there's some other markets that have a bunch of intrigue, but in your division, there's not another team that has these kind of conversations.
1: Yeah.
0: This kind of
1: couple things to know. Question 509. Didn't Brash get moved to the 60-day IL? Yes, he did, but it's retroactive. It won't affect his ability to come back. The only real difference in why they did that is that when you're on the 60-day, you don't count towards the 40-man roster versus the 15-day IL you do. So they needed a 40-man spot. They move him. If and when he's ready to go, you can just bring him back. So that will not be a problem. 323, why pick on Bryce? Wu has had his own issues. Go Kirby's been a ghost, goes on and on. I would just say it's not picking on him. It's just trying to maximize.
3: Few road outings have been good.
1: Who's?
0: Wu's.
1: Yeah, exactly. He's been a little bit better. Agreed, yes. Look, all three of them have had their issues this year. There's no doubt. It's not picking on Bryce. It's just looking at it and saying what gives you the best chance. Mm-hmm. And I think right now, a piggyback with Caden Bryce is probably the thing that gives you the best chance. I never thought I'd say it. Let's do some Blue 88. Wow.
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0: Hear what just came out of your mouth.
1: Huh? I know.
0: You hear what just came out of your mouth?
1: I know.
0: Piggybacker.
1: I know. Crazy.
0: The piggybacker.
1: Well, trying to.
0: The Aura Farming piggybacker.
1: Just being open-minded. Whatever. Brock.
0: Yes, sir.
1: Hard Knocks tonight. Not last night. Tonight.
0: No, tonight.
1: What do you want to see?
0: I want to see some hard conversations with Jalen Milroe.
1: What do we have? Two left? Tonight and two one left. More? That's it?
0: That's it.
1: Okay.
0: That's it. Cut downs is kind of the big one the following week, and that plays into maybe I was deep reading on some Terrion Arnold stuff as to why he's not signed yet and everything else. But yeah, I kind of want to see more of the conversation with Jalen Milroe, whether that is Brian Fleury, whether that's Locke and Darnold, whether that's just Mike McDonald pulling him aside. I'd like to see a little bit more coming off of a really, really brutal game for Jalen. And so I want to see that. I don't know. Maybe they just say enough of that. We already did that last week and talked through that, and Jalen's got his own stuff to deal with. What I need to see, Mike, and you and I have chatted about this a little bit more off the air than on the air, I think I need to see more players highlighted. It's been the Mike McDonald show. We had a bunch of guests on last week, Salk, and they all said the same thing, like, man, Mike McDonald's become the star of this show. Through the first couple episodes, I don't think there's any question. Man, Mike McDonald's leadership. Man, all the people Mike talks to. Man, the way Mike communicates. Man, Mike. And I think there's probably a natural turn. And I think the Seahawks do have some editorial say in this. I'd like to kind of see the natural turn go back to the players.
1: Agreed.
0: And this hasn't been Mike asking for this. Let me be very crystal clear. This isn't Mike. How did Leo call it? Clip farming? Mm-hmm. Mike McDonald's not clip farming. Like, oh, look at me. Look how brilliant I am. It's the antithesis of that. And that's why he's become the darling of the show. And I think it's kind of time to take the optics and the lens a little bit more on the Loves, a little more on the Riley Mills, a little on the Ernest Jones, a little on some of the other guys. Why are you chuckling?
1: Because I said that earlier today.
0: Oh, did you really? Yeah, well, you and I chatted about this off the
1: air. Something that I feel pretty strongly about. Like, I don't think Mike's done anything wrong at all. Zero. But I do wonder if there's anything, like, are the players watching? It's like, hey, I got a lot of focus on the coach. Mm-hmm. Can we get a little, some of the players? Like, we haven't even seen A.J. Barner. Like, there's a lot of guys we haven't seen.
0: I'd like to see, and I've heard there's a possibility of this, I'd like to see a little fun made at the Clip Farmers. Mm. I'd like to see a little fun at some of these guys that may or may not have tried to put on a little show.
1: All right, question number two. Speaking of Jalen Milroe, should have a lot of opportunity. Is he going to play the whole game on Friday?
0: I would think so. I would.
1: If you're Jalen Milroe, what do you need to do on Friday night?
0: You can't grip it too tight. You can't try to force things. That's when bad things happen. That's when they happen in this game. You got to try to find a way, honestly, Saul, to avoid these sacks. Like, the sacks, to me, my dad the other day asked, oh, how did Titus, number? I'm like, Dad, I don't really care. What I love the most is he got rid of the ball. He avoided two or three sacks, kind of new protections, because that's the game. Like, you got to be able to protect yourself. If there was John Gruden 101, when he always did his QB stuff with the young guys, he'd always put Brady and Manning. Why? Because they're the sheriff. Right. And they understand what they are and what they're not. And they know that protection is the center of everything. If you don't do that and you don't know who's coming and you can't protect yourself, you can't play at this level. So I would love to see for Jalen in particular in this one. And the Chiefs, by the way, do a bunch of blitzing. Like, that's just the nature of who they are and what they are defensively. So make sure you protect yourself so you can shine. Secondly, you also got to know when you put up some of these performances in the preseason, Hulk. And you're not competing with the people in your QB room. There's no fourth on this roster. There's nobody else getting any reps. But they're around the league. And does J.J. McCarthy get cut? Does Anthony Richardson get cut? There are some names out here that have woefully underperformed. And high-round picks that you kind of know. Like, we've seen this story written with Baker and Sam and these guys. They get moved on, and then they find life elsewhere. So you're also competing on this last preseason game against the rest of the dudes in the league as well.
1: All right, question number three. Start to see some roster projections. I know Brady Henderson had his. Our friend Brian Nemhauser's been doing them. What is the obvious position? Like, what are you looking at? What positions are intriguing?
0: Yeah, the most curious one here over the next, I think, 7 to 10 days, because of other moves and supply chain, is the corner situation.
1: I was surprised at Brady. He had Igbinoghene not making the team.
0: He did not have Igbinoghene making the team.
1: I was a little surprised by that.
0: But if you read the next sentence, you understand why.
1: Yeah, because he doesn't have to go through waivers.
0: So you hopefully have enough relationship with him to say, you know how this goes. You're a vested veteran. If you're on the roster week one, you're guaranteed the rest of the year. Mm-hmm. So, we're going to put you on practice squad, but you're going to be on this roster at some point. We just got to figure this out with Neil, who's hopefully, I don't know, we'll see today whether or not he can practice. That third-round rookie has been it's been a massive struggle. He's not been available and not healthy. So he kept Pritchett, and then he kept Trayvon Diggs. I think also a TBD. How does he look this week? Can he ramp up? Does his knees sustain? Is he able to function physically and practice one day and practice the next and actually be a contributor? So that corner situation and to the market, just like Jalen. Hey, man, you're not just competing with the guys in this room, with the guys at the bottom of this. Nope. You're competing with everybody else in the league. When John Schneider was on his walking treadmill, multitasking, what was he doing? He's talking to the agent on one hand. Mm-hmm. He's walking on the other, and he's got a clicker watching the other pro games going on, the other preseason football, to see what else is out there and how he can always, always, always turn over every stone and add to this roster.
1: All right, there you go. That is today's Blue 88. Let me remind everyone that the season kicks off September 9th at Lumen Field. You know that already, that Wednesday night game. We want to send you and three of your friends to be there in person.
0: To the opener?
1: To the opener, Brock. Defending Super Bowl champs, the Seahawks will open the season against the Patriots in a rematch of said Super Bowl. All you got to do is open the Seattle Sports app to find out how to enter. Now, if you don't already have the app, easy. Text the word app, APP.
0: You know me.
1: To 866-979-3776. We'll send you a link to download it. You can enter every day to increase your chances to win. The contest will run through Monday, August 31st. While you're there, you can leave us a message for Here's the Thing, which, of course, we'll do on Thursday this week, as we always do. How was it last week?
0: Well, it was a little lean.
1: That's what Morris said.
0: A little lean, and then some delivered in the fourth quarter. They delivered late.
1: All right.
0: Is the opener 2 weeks from tomorrow, right? Tomorrow's the 26th. That's right.
1: Yeah.
0: 2 weeks from tomorrow.
1: Yeah.
0: And Johnny Treadmill's got a little ring to it, huh? Johnny Treadmill?
1: Does it? I don't know. I don't know whether it has a ring or not. You have to think through
0: that. What do you think of the walking treadmill? Could you do a show on the walking treadmill? Could you and I?
1: I mean, probably not. I'd be out of breath. I don't think so. Yeah.
0: Well, let's be clear. He's not, on inclines all.
1: I get it, but still.
0: Motion is lotion.
1: I like the idea. Yeah, why not? Right. Treadmill desks rather than sitting all day? Yeah, I definitely like the idea. Jeff Passan will join us coming up at 8:30. Before we do that, Brock, a very simple, very sincere ode to something beautiful. Next on Brock and Salk.
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6: Jay Buhner just punched me in the kidney.
7: We want to see you on Manage.
6: That doesn't work that way, Sherm. This is a show that has my name on it.
7: It kind of does, though.
3: Now, here are your hosts, Brock Ewert and Mike Salk.
8: Hello!
6: 509 says, you know how good of a nickname Johnny Treadmill is when it comes from the same mind that had the amazing segment idea of Ewert Family Jeopardy.
8: Oh,
6: that's not nice, 509. And I'm only reading it because Brock was taking shots at me during the break. So there you go. sort of where we're at. Jeff Passan to join us here in 30 minutes. Maybe it's not quite an ode. Maybe I was exaggerating, but just something pure and simple.
8: Okay.
6: And that's just maybe the word that's on my mind is pure. It's one of the things I've just been enjoying about talking Seahawks and watching Hard Knocks. The Seahawks just feel very pure and fun right now. They aren't obnoxious. They don't have obnoxious personalities who are already believing their own press and have gotten too big for themselves or any of that. Their games are going to be stressful, obviously, but like, don't you believe in their ability to win those games? They're not like going in undermanned where you're like, oh, I just don't know if this team can do it. Like, I'm not saying they're going to win every game. They're probably not. And they have a really tough schedule. But if they don't win, it's probably not going to be because they beat themselves, right? Mike McDonald's not going to do anything dumb. He's got a clear process about when to go for it on fourth down and when to punt. And like, they have a clarity of their vision.
8: Mm-hmm.
6: I don't know what the offense is going to look like. And maybe they're going to struggle a little bit with Brian Fleury. We just don't know yet. That's still open for to be determined because we haven't seen it. But they're going to take a smart approach. It's going to be a mature approach. They have a holistic approach to building their team. There is something very pure and simple right now about this particular Seahawks team, the personalities, and we're getting to see all of that on Hard Knocks. Mike and the way he handles everything. There's not a lot of debate about this team, honestly. There's not that much to debate. I mean, like, trying to think through conversations and subjects, and like, there aren't that many great debates to be had on this team right now. If honestly, one of the bigger conversations is Noah Igbinoghene or, you know, Nehemiah Pritchett for the last cornerback spot, like, well, then you probably don't have a lot of really big holes on your team, which they don't. I mean, they're pretty. They're smart, they're thoughtful, they're fun, they're clean, they're focused. There's not a lot of drama. Maybe the Terrion Arnold one or what's the other new guy they just brought in? Maybe
8: Trayvon Diggs.
6: Thank you. Maybe one of those two things ends up becoming a bit of a conversation, but they're not committed to either of those guys. It's not like when you had DK Metcalf and you're like, man, I don't know what direction this whole thing is going to go with this guy. Too bad you're on the hook for the next 3 years at X amount of money or with like, all right, if it doesn't go well with Terrion Arnold, what do? Cut him, move on. Like, who cares? It's not a conversation. You're not caught up in him in any way. They're very simple.
8: You know where my mind actually goes with this song? Some years ago, we had this vase fall off the wall and it cracked the fireplace like mantle or counter thing, this rock thing.
6: Is it the wall of crosses?
8: No, not the wall of crosses. Okay. No, different area. And I was like, oh, well, that sucks. Like, how are you going to fix that? Like a chunk of, it wasn't
6: Humpty
8: marble.
6: Dumpty?
8: Yeah, I have no idea.
6: Oh, the floor, not the vase.
8: No, not the floor. It was the...
6: What were you worried about, the floor or the vase?
8: No, I was not worried about the vase at all. I was worried about like the cracked thing under the fireplace.
6: Got
8: like
6: it,
8: The whatever.
6: Yeah.
8: And I'm always like, no, there's people that can fix this. I'm like, what? How? And this guy came, and he must have been in his 60s, honestly, and he had his tools and stuff, and he was such an unbelievable craftsman. He took such pride in his work, and sure enough, you wouldn't even know. Like, if you walked along the area there by the front, you wouldn't even know where, like, and you could just tell, like, he loved what he did. He loved fixing things, and he was a craftsman. That's the word I would come back
6: right.
8: with. And when I think about this Seahawks team, that's where my mind actually goes. You got a bunch of dudes, and we referenced a ton of them, from JSN to Cooper to Leonard, all like they love what they do. And we've heard this for 20 years. You'd hear this in 31 other markets. Mm-hmm. Oh, we got to find guys that love ball. We want guys that love ball. And you know what? Richard loved ball. Earl loved ball. These guys love ball, but they kind of loved it for their own credit, as Richard would tell you. And that's what tore that thing apart as it extended on. You don't get that vibe with these guys, right? Like Sam loves ball because he loves ball. Cooper Kupp loves ball because he loves to learn and loves ball and loves being a craftsman. JSN, as we sat with him and talked last week, Saul Kimura would tell you, of all the people we talked to, that one was maybe the most fun because he just lit up talking ball. And they love it for themselves and their talent, but they, man, just have got it rolling culturally where they do care still about others, and they don't make it about themselves and their numbers and their stats and their contracts and their stuff. So I think that when you say the word
6: and
8: pure,
6: Brock, we don't know how long that will last.
8: We don't. It becomes harder when guys do get paid.
6: It is really hard to make those things last. But right now, I mean, look, even the LOB, it lasted into 2014, right? Obviously, it wasn't until the end of that year that things kind of started to skitter around a little bit.
8: It was 15 when Cam held out, right? And whatever. And
6: so even and, yep, that team with all of the personalities and all of the chaos around them, they were able to go 1 year after the Super Bowl win without there really being a tremendous amount of drama, right?
8: And but a Super Bowl loss.
6: No, I know. Well, then it all obviously at the end of that year changed. I get it. But like at this point in 2014, there's no drama. They were ready to go. Like,
8: man, it was a locker room we celebrated because of all the colorful characters. Exactly. And that's the way that Pete wanted. He wanted it, the Raiders of the 70s.
6: And this is different. And it's not built like the Raiders of the 70s. It's not built on Pete's personality. It's very different. We're getting to see that in Hard Knocks. And I just wanted to take a moment to celebrate it because it may not last forever. And in this country right now, I'm going to try to say this carefully. Things get co-opted. Things that you think are going to be enjoyable for a while end up being co-opted by some of the other stuff that's happening in our country right now. And honestly, what made me think about this last night was I just saw something about Caitlin Clark and Indiana. And I don't even know what it was. It wasn't important. But I was just thinking to myself, man, it was not that long ago that I was really excited to watch Caitlin Clark and really excited about just what, you know, the breath of fresh air that she was and how exciting it was to see her in college basketball at Iowa and then in Indiana and Cecily and I wanted to go to the games. And it was just fun. It was cool.
8: Yeah.
6: And unfortunately, that's certainly not the vibe right now with those Indiana Fever games. And I'm not going to get into the issue itself. You don't need to hear that from us. I think you could probably figure out where we all stand. But it's just sad. Like, this incredible basketball talent who by her doesn't have any interest in any of this stuff. And it's all just been sort of, I don't want to say ruined. That's not fair. That probably goes too far. But it's certainly been marred. It's certainly been co-opted by a group of arguments in this country that have nothing to do with sports, but people want to fight and argue with each other. So I am excited that we get to watch somewhere between 17 and 21 of these Seahawks games this year. Every one of them should matter. Every one of them should have an element of fun factor. Almost all of the games are against good teams. I know they got to play the Cardinals twice, but for the most part, like, they have a really tough schedule against good quality teams. As long as they stay healthy, and I really do hope they stay reasonably healthy, I think we may end up having conversations around this team, Brock, that are a little unique in sports radio because they should be mostly celebratory as opposed to divisive and nitpicky.
8: Yeah, and mostly all about ball, which is what last year was as well. Like, can Sam Arnold do it? Can he hold on to the ball? Can he make the big plays when it matters? Did Cooper still have stuff in his tank? Can JSN do it again? Can this defense be as ferocious as they were? Just ball, which is what a lot of people do love. By the way, speaking of which, if you could be a craftsman in something, anything, I could just a little pixie dust on you and sprinkle it. So you can be a craftsman and a master at this. What would you want to be outside of the amazing teases you give and the radio host that you are?
6: I mean, I'd love to be an incredible chef.
8: Ooh.
6: And I've said before, I'd love to be able to sing. I would murder a person to have the ability to sing.
8: Yeah.
6: Yeah. Like, I would do that.
8: You would
6: sure.
8: be so obnoxious.
6: If I could sing? Oh, good luck. There'd be no living with me. No. There'd be no living with me. I'd be impossible to be around. I would sing all the time. But I can't, sadly. Yeah. But if I could, yeah. Does that count as being a craftsman?
8: That's pretty good.
6: I don't even know.
8: I'll take those answers.
6: I don't know if that's a real craftsman. No, I would certainly want that. Jeff Passan can sing, I think. We already went over that at some point, right? We've heard Jeff sing. Mm-hmm. He's going to join us in 20. Brock and Salk, Seattle Sports on 710.
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0: Byron Murphy is with us.
1: 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Room to keep working, keep getting better. That's my biggest thing, man. I'm trying to get double-digit sacks this year, so this offseason I really focus on pass rush.
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7: Presented by Marquee Data. Here's what you need to know. Up first.
6: Yeah, curious to hear Jeff Passan here in 15 minutes, Brock, after what we all witnessed last night, which was, quite frankly, the version of the Mariners we all thought we'd see a lot more often this year. It was Julio in the first inning, then it was Cal a few minutes later.
25: Ended up winning that game in the 10 innings. Here's a swing and a high fly ball deep to right field. A towering shot, Harper going back, and goodbye baseball! Cal Raleigh! With a rainmaker, it almost touched the roof of T-Mobile Park. A two-run rainbow of a home run off the bat of the big dumper, his 15th home run of the season. Mariners' second home run here in the bottom of the first inning, and it's now the Mariners 5 and the Phillies 1. Holy smokes, what a shot by Cal Raleigh.
8: I kind of like the other two better, I think. Because we've seen some of these rainmakers. He had one in Houston, right? We've seen some of these, but I kind of like the, I don't know, trajectory, pop, flight, however you want to characterize it, of the other two. And to do something he's never done before, and that's hit 3 in 1 game, no matter what the level was. Mm-hmm. So, yeah, I don't know. We've had, again, through 132 games, lots of these different twists and turns and ups and downs and peaks and valleys. But when your best player gets going and you're two most talented players on paper get going, that can be exactly the kind of thing down the sprint of this season this club desperately needs.
6: Well, it's like exactly what they need, and specifically Cal, who's just been such a non-factor.
26: I mean, I think, you know, this is the time of year, it's about winning, and I think that we all know that's what drives Cal. And the way our team has played, you know, these last, you know, 10 days, call it 10 days or so, you know, we've played some of our better baseball, and we've put up some W's, and you know, I think it makes it more fun, and he's a huge contributor to those wins, you know, all the time because of what he does behind the plate. And you know, I think now what we saw tonight, it was a big contributor on both sides of the plate, and you know, just a great ball game for him all around.
8: Last 15 games for Cal, by the way, you see these stats. Last 15 games, obviously buoyed by last night, but last 15 games, 140 OPS plus, 829 OPS, mm-hmm. 364 on base, 465 slug, and 4 home runs.
6: And it's a team that's won 3 of 4, 4 of 6, 6 of 9. It gets a little exaggerated because those losses have been so ugly, but they find themselves right in the thick of things. Unfortunately, everybody else won last night. Texas, Minnesota, Cleveland. So two more with Philly. You got Kirby and Aaron Nola tonight.
7: Here's the second thing
2: you need to know.
6: Well, we debated it earlier, Brock, with Brian Wu okay, and he's going to make his start tomorrow, and also Bryce Miller okay. Justin Hollander saying yesterday that he's good to go and no injury issues there. You back to six guys in the rotation, so what are you going to do? I never thought I'd say it. I think you got to go to a piggyback. And I think it's Kane Anderson starting with Bryce Miller coming in after him. And no, that's not quite the same as moving Bryce to the pen. You're using him in a longer role once a week-ish as opposed to using him for one inning over and over. But I do think, and just looking at the fact that they're going to get another reliever added to the roster here in another couple days on September 1st, I think it's what's best for this team right now.
8: Where do you think passing goes with that?
6: I don't know. It's a good question.
8: We chatted last week about Bryce and being the one guy that when Cade does come up, and eventually came up, I think, the next day, like, how does all that work itself out? Who would be the one? And as he kind of went through the Rolodex a week ago, he landed on Bryce.
6: Mm-hmm.
8: Just stuff-wise and playing up-wise and really the struggles of the last 7-8 starts for Bryce, too.
6: There's an element, Brock. I could understand if you want to move Bryce to the pen, but I think getting Cooper Criswell back next week, getting Matt Brash back hopefully before the end of the year, and being able to add another name
8: and
6: to the
8: Cade
6: pen
8: on a pitch limit.
6: Yeah, I think all of those things together tell me that that's just not, it's not as much what they need right now. When I was upset about the piggyback a couple months ago, it's because I thought they needed help in the pen, mm-hmm. and I thought someone like Luis would have been able to provide it. Well, you're in a different situation now, and the cards play themselves out a little bit differently. Yeah, I think that's actually what's best for them right now. Colt Emerson, done for the year. He has surgery on his wrist. I really hope that thing affected him, because he started off so strong. It was like an 850 OPS in his first month, and then just totally dropped off from there. I've got to hope that those things are connected. And you also got to hope that it's not still bothering J.P. Crawford. Sounds like he could be activated with his wrist injury as soon as today.
2: Here's the third thing you need to know.
6: Now, you like this Leonard Williams sound, huh? I do, too. Talking here about Hard Knocks. Team is back, practicing this week. Short week of practice before Friday night against Kansas City. And then after that, like, that's it. Like, then...
8: So it's like today should be a pretty good practice, I would imagine. A couple hours. Wednesday, you know, will be kind of like a Friday practice for a Sunday, Thursday walkthrough, and then they play Friday.
6: Mm-hmm.
8: And then it's cut down time.
6: Mm-hmm.
8: I think it's real.
6: Well, it's going to get real on Hard Knocks tonight. Here's what Leo said on the Big Dubs pod.
1: I understand that, like, it gives guys opportunities, like, outside of football to, like, showcase their personality, showcase their interests and hobbies and adventures and anything they want to do outside of football, pretty much. I think it's a cool opportunity to have them here for that. But at the same time, it is interesting because people are acting different for sure.
5: Yeah. It's weird, ain't it? It's weird when you see what people get in front of a camera.
1: Yeah, and some of these YNs, some of the young guys on the team, there's a new term going around that I never heard before, but they call it clip farming. So, like, whenever there's a camera around and someone starts acting different or acting extra around the cameras, everybody's like, hey, you clip farming, like, you know, stuff like that. So,
5: yeah, it'd be like that sometimes, bro.
1: It's pretty funny.
6: Would you be clip farming, Brockwood? If you were on a team that was doing Hard Knocks, you absolutely
8: would not. Is it backup quarterback? Brock. No chance.
6: That's who you are. An instigator, all of that.
8: No chance.
6: Absolutely. No. You can't. Brock, when you see different groups of people, you start talking differently. The moment that you would not be able to handle the cameras.
8: I'd be just
6: no chance.
8: Fine.
6: No, you would not.
8: Spend my life.
6: I love you, and you would not.
8: I'd be just fine.
9: I was trying to think of a good example of aura farming or clip farming. Remember when AJ Barner jumped into the stands last year against the Rams when we won in the playoffs? That's like... Yeah. That's what you're looking for aura farming.
8: Actually, AJ at the parade, probably a little more aura farming with the fur coat and the dancing. And
9: that too, for sure.
8: Yeah.
6: Oh, you're just going to say Travis Kelce all the time. All right, that is everything you need to know. Quarter past every hour here on the Brock and Salt.
8: Passing was good last week, by the way.
6: Yeah?
8: He's always good. He was flexible. He moved around. I think that was the day we had JSN, so we had to bump him to 9:30. I don't know, maybe even a little bit more awake at 9:30, Maura, did we say last week? Like some of our guests, like Divish yesterday, wide awake.
10: Maybe.
8: I mean, I'm fire, hot. Yeah, and passing a little later in the day was just
6: A little extra energy, a little extra juice. All right. Well, hopefully he still has some here in a moment. Jeff will join us next. It's Brock and Salk, Seattle Sports on 710, seattlesports.com.
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8: Hey, Brock Ewart here, and I love these 60 seconds that I get to brag about my favorite East Side spot to eat. 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
13: Hello, Jeffrey.
14: Gentlemen, how are you?
13: Good. Missed you last week.
15: Salk was in the clubs in Vegas. Yeah. He was clubbing. He was grinding. He was dancing. He was twerking. He was in the clubs in Vegas last week, Jeff.
14: Hold on. Yes? Let's go over a couple of those things.
13: Sure, yeah.
14: You were grinding?
13: No.
15: Uh-huh. No. Not his wife.
14: You were twerking?
13: No.
15: Yeah, it was neither, he and Heather.
13: Neither of those things are true. That's just Brock being Brock, making stuff up, using words and terms that he doesn't even really understand, let alone...
15: I'll show him the picture from the club, so
13: I did go to a club. Jeff, I went to a club for the first time in years with my wife. It was fun. Definitely more fun with your wife than, like, as a single guy in your 20s.
14: Did you dance?
13: Yeah, but I did not grind nor twerk. Thankfully.
15: Sure.
14: I feel like you might have ground.
13: No. Well, I guess what I would say is the dance floor is so crowded, you're not even really doing. You're just sort of like, yeah. It's one step up from moshing because there's no room. I mean, everyone just sort of gets pushed into each other.
15: Thank you. I was actually accurate, but let's get to baseball.
13: Guess what? Did you enjoy Kate Anderson's debut?
14: Yeah, I thought Kate Anderson's debut was solid. I mean, the breaking stuff is really, really, really quite good. But I think, I mean, did I mention the fastball to you guys? I think I did, right? In the different ball?
13: No, but I read that. I don't know whether you mentioned it last week. I wasn't here, but I read the stuff about the ball and how a double A and below, the ball is a little different than triple A and above. Is that right?
14: Correct. So double A and below, they use the minor league ball. And the minor league ball is cheaper. It is factory made. It is not hand stitched. At triple A and above, they use the big league ball. And it's got lower seams and it's got different movement profile accordingly. And Kate Anderson's fastball with the big league ball is like a full letter grade or like a full grade below his fastball in the minor leagues. That's just how it is. And the Mariners, historically, guys, you know this, they don't really, when they have a really good pitching prospect, they usually skip them from double A to the big leagues. They've done it with pretty much all their guys who are in the rotation now, I think, aside from Emerson Hancock. But I think Logan Gilbert skipped AAA, George Kirby did, Bryce

0: Miller did. So
1: wounded.
0: this is, yeah, wounded. Yeah, like this is just the way that the Mariners operate. And it's not like they went into this not knowing how Cade Anderson's fastball plays with a big league ball. They knew it from spring training, right? So they were prepared for this, and you can make the argument that you want him to start a couple of games at AAA to get used to the ball, but the reality is he's used to it. He knows it, and there are going to be some adjustments that need to be made, and Cal Raleigh's going to need to be extremely mindful of just how often he calls the fastball, not because of how it plays comparatively, but because all the other pitches are so freaking good, guys. Like, that was the takeaway from Cade Anderson. To me, it wasn't that the fastball needs work. It's that the other stuff is going to be devastating. And the fastball part, I'm not going to say that will take care of itself, but I think there are absolutely ways to mitigate the issues that it might cause.
2: So what do you do now? We spent about 10 minutes, Sulky and I, and went through the whole process, and we played some sound from Justin Hollander yesterday. Cade is not going to the bullpen. He is going to start. They've been adamant about that, asked about Bryce and saying, nope, he's checked, you know, health-wise, and Wu's shoulder should be good to go, and he feels good, and we'll start tomorrow. So what do we do with this rotation now and moving forward?
0: Feels like we're looking to the sixth man, does it not?
3: I said earlier, and Jeff, I can't believe I said it because I hated it so much earlier in the year. I think I'd actually go piggyback.
0: You would piggyback. So who would you piggyback? Wu and Miller?
3: No, I because Cade is still only throwing 80 pitches, I would have Cade start, and I would have Bryce piggyback on top of him, knowing that okay. You're going to get another reliever back here in, what, a week on September 1st. You can add to your bullpen. You should get Cooper Criswell back soon, who's got some versatility. You should get Matt Brash back at some point. You just don't have the same need in the bullpen you did earlier. I think I'd actually go piggyback.
0: Vargas is back already, too. Like, man, I just look at... This is the case for literally the entire 2026 Seattle Mariners season. I look at the names that they have in their rotation and bullpen now, and it's like, boy, these guys should be really good.
3: Right?
2: Yeah, you're not talking like that way in Texas, are you? You're not talking that way in Houston. You're not talking that way in Baltimore. Like, you're not having these conversations in any of those other markets with teams you're competing for the West and the wild card.
0: Yeah, I mean, the Astros are firing their GM while in first place. The Rangers have clawed their way back to 500 and look like they're in the driver's seat right now. And the Mariners just waiting and hoping that at some point you're going to see something that tells you, okay, it's finally happening, right?
2: Well, Mount St. Raleigh blew last night. Is that what you were looking for? Were you looking for a night like last night out of Cal?
0: I mean, it certainly doesn't hurt. I'm not going to say the Mariners are in the position right now because of Cal Raleigh specifically, but his lack of contribution this year has been a defining part of this team. And I even going back to the Astros series a few series ago, guys, like they finished that thing out strong and then they get mollywalked by the Brewers 22-0. And then, you know, they play reasonably well against the Brewers for the rest of the series. They win the first two games of the Cubs series, both one run games, and then another just complete floor wiping, 19-2. So as the Mariners try and make a push here, I suppose I can come to terms with a blowout loss every now and again, two within the same week. It's not ideal. And I think it speaks to the fact that, you know, they're still searching. And I know a lot of those runs were put up on position players, but still it's the feeling after you get absolutely creamed that can be a little tough to shake.
3: Well, that's been kind of the thing about this team recently, is kind of divorcing the feeling from the facts. The feelings have been awful, right? Even in the two of the games you win against Chicago, the feeling was not great. They didn't play particularly well in at least one of them.
0: Yep.
3: But the fact is, they win them both. The feeling is awful, and yes, but you're right. It is exacerbated by bad position player pitching. If their position players were better pitchers, then they would have lost by a normal bad score of 15-2 or 12-2 instead of 17 or 22. Like, I just can't get that wrapped up in it. The reality is, they've won 3 out of 4, 4 out of 6, and 6 out of 9. Are we seeing the Mariners start to turn into the team we thought they were going to be?
0: Maybe.
3: It's such a good answer. It's such an accurate answer.
0: I want to say yes. I want this belief that I had in this team for far too long to be validated. And I still think that they are the best team in the American League West. Like, that's what I always keep coming back to, guys. There are 30 games left in this season, and somehow they are in a position to still run away with the West, even in that 30-game stretch. What do you think the Mariners need to go to make the playoffs over these last 30 games?
3: I think they need to win 80.
0: You think they need to win 80?
3: Yep.
0: So you think under 500 gets them in?
3: Yes. Mm. But some of that speaks to just how little I think of the other teams in the American League.
2: Which would be 17 and 13 over the final 30 to do the math.
3: Is what?
0: Yeah.
2: 17 and 13 to win 80 games.
3: Yeah, I think they can do that. In fact, I think that's what they're going to do.
0: I think they need to go 19 and 11. I think they need to win 82.
3: Hmm. That's harder. That's harder. Yeah, Jeff, I think these other teams are all so freaking bad. They find way. All these teams find ways to lose every night. They're awful.
0: Let's put it this way, though. And guys, we have talked about this in recent weeks. Once they get past the Phillies and the Jays and the Red Sox. Mm-hmm. A's for 4. Rangers, who you might be up tied at first place with at that point, potentially, for 3. A's for 3. Angels for 3. Rockies for 3. Astros for 2. Angels for 4. The last month of the season, last 25 days of the season, the Mariners have the easiest schedule in baseball. If they can't take advantage of that, then they have told us everything that we've tried to avoid believing about them, but have been sucked down into this vortex of mediocrity. And I still don't think necessarily that this team is mediocre. This last month, though, is going to prove unequivocally whether that's the case or not.
2: So who is the single biggest X factor in them winning 19 going 19-11, win the American League West? Who, just one single X factor on the roster? Who is it?
0: I think it's probably Cal, right? And you know what? I might not have said that if he hadn't hit 3 home runs last night, because the notion of this being a year that Cal can rescue has not been part of my calculus. I just figured this was a lost year, and you know, the winter was going to be an imperative one for him, and he was going to start 2027, whenever 2027 does start, with the idea that, you know, maybe he's not 60 homer Cal Raleigh, but he is most certainly not 2026 Cal Raleigh either. So knowing that there's still something there, that there's still potential and possibility to show us more of a 2025 version than we've seen, I think it's on Cal, but I also, Brock, I want to make sure to say this. I think Cal Raleigh can have a bad September and the Mariners still can win. So I don't think everything is on his shoulders, but if Cal Raleigh performs the way that we know he can, the Mariners, fortunes, I think, are just so much greater.
3: It's funny you said that, because one of the questions I had written down for you today was, can a Canzone, Randy Arozarena-led Mariners team get to the playoffs, or does it need to be a Cal/Julio-led team?
0: No. I think Randy and Dom can be the guys, but they also need the American League West to American League West.
3: Right.
0: I think if there's any semblance of competitiveness that the Rangers and Astros are going to throw out there, they're going to need more than a Rosarena and Kenzo.
2: So, Jeff, you do a wonderful job with us and always have. And I know I hear from baseball people that enjoy this segment because you always bring numbers and perspective that maybe others don't see. So when it comes to Cal Raleigh's numbers, you've done this with pitchers, with Logan's pitch effectiveness and bad luck or BABIP with other guys. When it comes to Cal's numbers in particular, where does Jeff Passan go? Where do you turn to say, ooh? Yeah, like I mentioned with Mount St. Helens blowing and Mount St. Cal blowing, like they study these volcanoes and they look at all these different numbers under the soil. Like, what numbers are you looking at with Cal under the hood to really say, ooh, yeah, this thing is percolating and can explode even more?
0: I am looking at his batted ball profile, and I'm looking at how hard he's hitting the ball and how much he's squaring it up, and what his pull rate looks like, because as we saw last year, guys, when Cal Raleigh is at his best, he's pulling the ball in the air. And last year, his air pull rate, I don't know if it was like 100th percentile, but it was certainly up there. 38.4% of balls were pulled in the air. This year, that's down to 32.4%, which is right around his career average. So I think the more he elevates and the more he pulls, the better he is.
3: Can you...
2: were all those homers pull side, by the way, last night?
3: Yes.
2: They all were, right?
3: I believe so, yes. Yeah. As I'm thinking through
0: and
3: it.
0: And also, I'll say this. There's one pitch that Cal Raleigh absolutely crushed in 2025 that he is getting beaten on consistently in 2026, and that's the fastball. His run value, and this is by StatCast, his run value last year on four-seam fastballs was plus 16. His run value on sinkers was plus 12. This year, run value on four-seam fastballs, minus 13, and sinkers is zero.
3: Yeah.
0: So how does Cal Raleigh handle velocity? And can he take it and pull it? If he's doing both of those things well, then I think the Mariners could make the playoffs.
3: There's been a little conversation in the last day or so that surprised me because I thought this was pretty much a done deal, and I think I still do, but I'll ask you about it. Is there any chance that Randy Arozarena's career continues in Seattle after this season?
0: Sure. I don't think it's very likely. I think it depends on what the rest of the off season look like. And guys, this is going to be such a weird off season. One thing I'm doing this week, I have a free agent preview running in early September, and I'm going to try and get a sense from people of what they think this free agent market's going to look like, and not in terms of talent, because the talent in this free agent market, gentlemen, stinks. The best player is Tarek Skubal, and it is not even close, and he's going to get $400+ million. After Tarek Skubal, the second best player is probably going to be Teruaki Sato. He's a third baseman in Japan having a monster season, which followed a monster season, and he is pretty widely regarded by evaluators as the second best player in the class. After that, it's Seiya Suzuki with the Cubs. It's Randy Arozarena. It's Brandon Lau. Kaima Taira is a 5'8" right-hander in Japan who's hitting 100 in the seventh inning of a start yesterday. So, yeah, he's going to be coming over in all likelihood. Not done deal yet, but he'll be there. Casey Mize, Kevin Gausman, Dustin May, Trevor Rogers, Luis Arraez, Jake Bowers, Jazz Chisholm, Adrian Morejon, Nick Martinez, Ian Happ. Like, that's the free agent class this year, guys. So Randy's going to get a bag. Are the Mariners going to be the ones who are willing to spend it? I'll say this. Going into this winter and not knowing who's going to be your left fielder or right fielder going forward, I suppose you could put Don Kenzo back out in right field and be fine with that. But needing a corner outfielder, I think they're going to at least entertain the idea of Randy Arozarena. I just don't think that they're going to pay what it's going to take to get him. And when you compound that with the fact that, you know, inside the clubhouse, Randy is not always the most beloved of guys, that's probably going to push them away.
2: 132 games of data you now have on this 26th season. In the American League as it stands today with 30 games to go, which team has the highest ceiling to go finish this sprint?
0: I think the Yankees. I think if the Yankees get Aaron Judge back, if the Yankees get Max Fried back, then you're looking at a team that has the greatest ability to challenge the Dodgers or the Brewers or the Braves or the Cubs or whoever comes out of the National League.
2: The Mariners' feelings.
0: I think they're probably second or third with the Rays, and maybe the Red Sox are in there too. Because the Red Sox have played really, really good baseball for the better part of like 3 months now. So, let's put it this way. I still think the Mariners are among those top four teams. The three AL East teams and the Mariners, to me, are the ones who are likeliest to win the pennant. And the Mariners, their playoff odds are a lot lower than, you know, say the White Sox or the Guardians, or even at this point, the Rangers. They've got a healthy advantage playoff odds wise, but the Mariners, you know what? The Mariners are the beautiful girl that's told me no too many times, and I just can't quit it. I just can't stop. I'm just holding out hope that maybe someday.
3: What was her name? A stalker, I think, but okay.
2: What was her name in elementary or high school? What was her name, Jeff?
0: You know what? I actually, this is purely hypothetical. My first down.
3: Jeff always got the
0: absolutely
3: girl.
0: Sincere.
3: Baseball nerds always get the girl.
0: Yeah, I was going to say back in the day, I was just a wuss when it came to like walking up. And I was. You know what? I was gonna be mean and say something, Mike, but the reality is I opened myself up.
3: Yeah, you kind of walked into this one.
0: I walked right into it.
3: Well, speaking of walking yourself right into a problem, can you just in 1 minute here explain what the hell the Houston Astros are doing? I don't understand this at all. Why do you you're in first place, you fire your GM, and you tell your manager he's done at the end of the year? Can you help?
0: Joe spotted it. For what it's worth, Joe Spada was not told that.
3: Okay.
0: That was an incorrect. Reporters sometimes get things wrong. That was one of those. That being said, this is what happens when you have an owner who is too involved, too hands-on, too day-to-day, and doesn't let his baseball people do baseball things. And I'm not suggesting that what Dana Brown did in his 4 years as Houston Astros general manager was by any means like great work. Their farm system stinks. Their big league team is mediocre. They have a lot of work to do to fix things there. But firing him now, it's a pelt. It's a meaningless pelt. Like, there's nothing that the general manager was going to do between August 24th and September 27th that was going to change the course of where the Houston Astros wound up.
2: How many games the Mariners win before we talk to you next week? Philly for two, Toronto for three, and at that point we'll be, what, in game two in Boston?
0: Do we have a game every day between now and Tuesday? No, they're off. So there's six games. I think they go three and three. I think they win one against Philly. I think they win one against Boston, and I think they win two against Toronto.
3: This is such a strange team, man, because I look at it, I think they go 4-2, and I think this team's not going to make the playoffs, which is bizarre, and I have a whole bunch of reasons and things that I've liked over the past week or so, Jeff, And then there are four or five things they've done over the past week that just make me sick. Yeah. I mean, letting Kate Anderson pitch when they did, some of the comments about Colt Emerson, some of the decision-making with Bryce Smith. I mean, it honestly, I get ill. And then I also look at it and go, twice they've gotten their doors blown off, come back and scored a bunch of runs in the first inning and won the next day. I've seen relievers with the fire coming off the mound and screaming and yelling and pumped up and walk off, come from behind wins, and the Stars doing it and the nobody's doing it. Like, they're putting together all the things that teams do when they're about ready to, you know, show that they're going to, like, actually take advantage of their talent. And then they do two or three of the dumbest things I've ever seen. Julio throwing the ball in the stands and a week later taking an extra ball because he wasn't ready to play at the beginning of the inning. Like, how can these two things be happening at the same time? It's bizarre.
2: It's baseball.
0: Sloppy. I'll say this. The one thing that I fear this upcoming week, Jesus Luzardo, Dylan Cease, Jose Soriano, Peyton Tolley. They're not facing jobbers. No, they are facing
3: the best game they've had in a year, maybe, was against Zach Wheeler last night.
0: Yeah, you're not wrong. Zach Wheeler's been on the struggle bus lately, though. Luzardo and Cease and Soriano and Tolley, not so much.
3: All right. Jeffrey, we'll talk to you next week. Thank you.
0: Look forward to it, boys.
3: All right. The great Jeff Passan. We'll come right back. Brock, we got intriguing Seahawks to talk. We got to go around the NFL. We've got to answer the question jerk a little bit later. We got a busy hour. It's Brock and Salk. Seattle Sports on 710.
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0: Thank you, Jeff Passan. Good stuff from him. We will do answer the question, Jerk, at 9:45. So start thinking about some questions. You can send them in now. The earlier, the better, honestly, because it gives me some time and breaks to kind of get everything sorted. 866-979-3776 is the text line. You can send in any question on any subject, and we will get to those at 9:45. 206 asks, has anyone talked about Jed York? No, no one, nowhere. No one at all has talked about Jed York. We will, though, I think, as part of our trip around the NFL in a half hour. Brock, we'll get to that. Right now, though, we've been counting down all of the top Seahawks, Brock. Today we are on to number 12.
1: That was number 12.
2: For the 12s.
0: 12th most intriguing Seahawk, Brock, is Derek Hall.
2: Head neck.
0: Head neck himself. Derek Hall. Why is he so intriguing? It's funny. If you look at the stats, there's really not that much intriguing about him. Played in 14 games last year. He had all of 30 tackles and all of 2.0 sacks. Two sacks for a guy that you decided to pay in the offseason. Everything about him says he's an average player at best, except for watching the tape and listening to everybody else around him and knowing that they chose him over Boye Mafe and said, no, we want this guy to stick around. Why? I think the person who actually probably said it best was Julian Love. And I got plenty of sound from Mike McDonald and from Hall himself, but I think Julian Love sums him up perfectly.
3: He is just a violent player. I mean, let me think of a play. Tennessee preseason 2024. There's a play where a tight end goes across the ball. That's a crazy play to bring up. But he, the violence that he had on a tight end spilling, we still show that clip. That's just who he is. He is strong as hell. And he's a motor that's high. Like, when you have those two things where somebody's willing to rush the passer but also stop the run, that's how we're built. We don't do that kind of, like, chasing sack stuff. And he doesn't do that. Like, he's a complete DN for us. And he's just violent. He's probably the most violent person on our defense.
0: How great is that? And this is the theme that you hear over and over again when everybody talks about Derek Hall. And maybe you have to because the numbers aren't particularly gaudy, as I just said. But the way he plays, the style in which he plays, there's a reason I really wanted them to re-sign him and a reason why they ultimately did. Here's what Mike McDonald said upon that signing.
4: As a player, I mean, just a great player that we feel like has an even brighter future. You know, we feel like this is just the beginning of where his career can go. And we've never had a conversation about, like, what his pass rush productivity has been. You feel it, and you also feel like where it can go. I have no idea how many sacks he has or what he had last year. Don't really care, you know. But I do care about the way he plays and how he plays and what his ability is. And I think that shows you, like, what we think about him.
0: Yeah, again, same theme, right? Plays with violence, sets the edge, gets after it. Obviously had a couple of huge plays in the playoffs and specifically in the Super Bowl. I think he bought in, Brock, more than anything else. And I think that he's found a home here.
5: Yeah, I think it's huge. Just, again, speaking back on the aspect of how they view me upstairs, you know, I think that's huge. And, you know, I love Mike and his staff, and I know they feel the same way about me. And I think that show, obviously, over the last couple of days of what they've done, you know, for me and my family moving forward. And, man, I think it's huge. And, again, bro, it's just the tip of the iceberg. There's so much more for me, and I know there's so much greater heights that I can go to in my game of ball, and just continue to work toward that every single day.
0: All right, so all of these are reasons why Derek Hall is a good player and a good fit for the Seahawks. Why is he so high on the most intriguing countdown? Because is there more there? They decided to pay him. They're looking at him now to go beyond his rookie contract and actually turn himself into one of the better outside linebacker, edge rusher, DNs in the game. And that does probably mean you got to finish off some of those plays. You got to get to the quarterback. You got to come up with some of those sacks. And with Boye Mafe gone, yeah, Fowler can fit some of that. But he's the guy they're looking to. He's the one person, Brock, on the edge that they've invested in long term. Chenna's not going to be around too much longer, right? I don't think DeMarcus Lawrence has basically said this year is it, and then he's out. Fowler right now is a one-year deal. He's the guy that they are looking at. So is there an opportunity for him to continue to grow this season?
2: Go from good to great. I jumped on with Ian and Amber last night, and I said, Seahawks won the Super Bowl for a multitude of reasons. I think 70 strong was very real, but their good players became great, and their great players became elite. And Derek is in that good list. Can he become great? 2 years ago, he had 8 sacks in 2024. None as a rookie, 8-24, just 2 on paper last year until the playoff run. None of the playoff stats count, just what they did in the regular season. So he had 8-24. That's a reasonable number. And he's going to get more reps and probably start and more opportunities. And if you've watched Hard Knocks, like, he's in the middle of everything.
6: Mm-hmm.
2: He also can be an irritant at times to teammates and the coaches on the field, not off the field, on the field. Because what makes him great is no governor, in your face, raw, unbelievable power can also be frustrating to practice against. So harnessing that, we've seen him emotionally too get hijacked, and the Jaren Reeds of the world have to come and calm him down, and the Leonard Williams of the world. But again, that's what makes him go, and that big old truck engine of his rev. And I think they're going to be looking for him to go from good to great. And that would mean 8+ sacks in my estimation.
0: I mean, that's just quadrupling his stack. His sack.
2: But he did it in 24. He did it. He already did it. And he get more bites. Yeah, he should be an 8 sack guy.
6: Mm-hmm.
2: I think I'm not asking for 12 or 15 or like something absurd. But you pile on his, what, 2.5 in the postseason last year. And again, there is no Boye. You're going to be careful with DeMarcus, Dante. You're going to ramp those guys up, play the long game with them. And old head neck's going to get plenty of opportunity.
0: Old head neck. That's probably the reason he's so high in this countdown.
2: I think I love the way Julian said that, too. The way he used those two words. And he is strong as hell.
0: Like, he's really strong. And then, by the way, what does it say? That as strong as he is, that wrestling match with Leonard Williams, no contest.
2: No chance.
0: Leonard just dominates him immediately. All right, there you go. That's number 12, most intriguing Seahawk. We're counting those down every day. Leading up to next Wednesday. Well, not a week from tomorrow. 2 weeks from tomorrow when the season begins. We'll have our number one most intriguing Seahawk on that day. And then off we go. Brock will be ready to go for this season. Crazy.
2: Past the halfway, Mark Salke, one of our most intriguing players, standing with number 11 tomorrow.
0: He's always going to be high for me, too. I just love Derek Hall. I just enjoy him. I like him as a player. I like him as a player,
2: You like volatility. You like volatile guys.
0: I don't mind a little volatility.
2: Yeah, you like Randy in that way. And yeah, you don't like the basics. You like the guys with aura. You're an aura of a farmer.
0: I think that's sometimes true. I think what I like about those players is that they can be, I think you need to have some of them. I don't think you can build a team off of them. But you've got to have some of them. And I think that they can get discounted at times because Randy.
2: I mean, you're the Randy of this studio. I mean, you're the head neck of this building.
0: Sure. Yeah. So, but a guy like Randy, it's easy to discount, right? Because he's frustrating. He's mad. He does a lot of dumb stuff. But you can't like ignore the production as long as you can keep it all balanced and in line, right? I think there's probably a Bruce Irvin comp in some ways to Derek Hall, though I admit I like Hall a lot more than I liked Bruce Irvin. Mm-hmm. And maybe Bruce, I think Bruce took it a little too far. I don't think, I think what I like about Derek
2: Bruce,
0: is Derek doesn't take it that far. He's not Bruce Irvin.
2: I don't know. The mic'd up the other day of darn it, Derek, darn it, Derek,
0: I know.
2: Darn it.
0: Yeah. I still don't think he takes it to that same point. I mean, it just in games, the stuff he does, just not.
2: No, Derek.
0: Yeah.
2: Darn it, Derek.
0: I know. I don't think it's quite the same. All right. We got to answer the question, Jerk, in a little over a half hour. Moore's going to take us around the NFL. There are some really good stories and some really dumb quotes. You're going to want to hear them all. Stick around. It's Brock and Salk, CL Sports on 710.
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0: Presented by Marquee Data. Here's what you need to know. Up first.
3: Well, Brock, we got to see the real Mariners last night. Now, I don't know though you can say that, but you got to see the ideal Mariners, that's for sure. That's the team that we really hoped we would see a lot more often when this season began. The one where the stars do their thing. It started off with Julio.
4: Runners get their leads. Here's the pitch. Julio swinging a drive. Deep to left field. Going, going. And the Mariners have the lead. 3-1 over the Phillies. Goodbye, baseball. That was a rocket into the Phillies bullpen. Julio Rodriguez with his 20th home run of the season. And I'm telling you, folks, that was a no-doubter.
3: All right, so Julio hits his 20th. Cal followed it up with a two-run shot. And then he decided to go deep again.
4: Now the 3-2. Swinging a drive deep to right field. Cal does it again. Goodbye, baseball. Into the lower deck and right. What a night for the big dumper. Cal round second, taking a tour around the bases. His 15th home run of the year and the first home run number 16 here in the bottom of the fifth inning. And the Mariners now lead the Phillies 7-2, and what a night for Cal Raleigh.
3: Yeah,
4: the fans are on their feet, a standing ovation behind the first base dugout.
3: Sorry, Ricky.
2: Rick finished. Sorry, he's got that. 30 games left.
3: My bad. Sorry, Rick. Jeez, I know that's my bad. He added a couple more. Cal hit three. And they do it all against Zach Wheeler, one of the best pitchers in the game, sub-3 ERA.
2: Yeah, I think if you're Zach Wheeler, you put your head on the pillow last night. And to Jeff's point, he has not been blistering hot like some of these guys are going to face. He's had a few little hiccups, nothing like last night. Last night was the worst game of his season by far. But he had an 0-2 count on Julio and a pitch that literally was one of the five least hittable splitters in baseball. He just left right center cut in the middle, and Julio didn't miss.
3: You think?
2: And Cal didn't miss.
3: No.
2: And they didn't miss the mistakes last night, which has also been a kind of a big part of the 132 games. When they make a mistake, you don't get many of them. And certainly the run of guys are going to get over the next 6-7 days. They saw Cease. You saw Cease on fireworks night. Dude's been basically a no-hitter threat every time out. But when they do make a mistake, you got to capitalize. And last night, they sure did.
3: They absolutely did. So, as I said, Cal gets to 17. Julio gets to 20. Cole Young even gets to 16. That gets kind of lost on the big night for some of the big stars. Cal says this is kind of go time.
5: I think this last month will say a lot about, us as a group and us as a team. I think this is kind of where the boys, are separated from the men. And, I believe in this group. And, despite the struggles, whatever it's been this year, that kind of creates endurance. And from endurance, you get character. And from character, you get hope. And, that's what I see in this group. And, if it doesn't kill you, it makes you stronger. Kind of having that mentality. And we've endured a lot this year. And
2: I was waiting for rubber hits the road. Cal being Carolina boy. I was really thinking that's it.
3: By the way, how about Cal doing all that last night after getting drilled in the wrist by a foul ball just like in the first inning? You're like, geez, that looked like it really hurt. No, he's just going to go out there and hit three home runs. No big deal. Two more against Philly. Starting tonight, Kirby and Aaron Nola.
0: Here's the second thing you need to
3: know. Then tomorrow, Brian Wu, Justin Hollander, gave us the update.
6: Brian felt really good. I was able to watch his flat ground in Milwaukee and his flat ground here before he went out to the pen. I think that was the right thing to do to follow him out to the pen in either case. But I thought, me personally, he looked very comfortable and very much like Brian Wu on a flat ground here the other day. And from what I understand, it was much better in the pen as well. He feels 100% confident that he's ready to go for his next turn, which is what I'm saying.
3: All right, so 100% confident he should be good to go tomorrow. And yeah, it leads to this conversation because now you've got six again. Brock, as we reasoned through it, I didn't even expect to get there as an answer. But the more we talk through all of the details here, I do think that a piggyback makes the most sense with Cade Anderson starting and probably Bryce Miller coming in after him.
2: Yeah, all options. And they've got to be, I think, nimble to this and fluid to what happens and how Wu goes and how it feels. And as you said, September 1st, the call-up you're able to make to add another arm into that bullpen, who that is and what that looks like. I mean, there's just a...
3: If everything goes right, it's probably Cooper Criswell. I mean, like, if everything goes right, Criswell probably returns on September 1st, and he's just added. You don't have to send anybody down at the same time. And that gives you not only another quality arm, but also a guy who can be flexible in terms of multiple innings. And at that point,
2: I just... there's no longer the whole post-September 1st, like, waiver cut there used to be, right?
3: No, you can't do that.
2: Yeah.
3: Bummer. Well, no, it used to be post-August 1st. You used to be able to do waiver trades between August 1st and September 1st and still have those players be eligible for the playoff roster. That's not true anymore. You can still make deals, et cetera, just that those guys aren't eligible for the playoff roster.
2: Gotcha.
3: And you can't call up as many guys as you used to be able to call up. You used to be able to bring up anyone on your 40-man roster. Now you can only bring up two extra players. So I think it's one pitcher, one hitter, and my guess is that'll be Cooper Criswell.
7: Here's the third thing you need to know.
3: And the Seahawks will be on Hard Knocks tonight. Are you ready? What are you most excited for? Don't you just get excited as soon as you hear the music?
2: Yeah, I get the goosebumpies.
3: Me too.
2: That's what I called them last week, goosebumpies.
3: Ew.
2: Yeah, I know. It's wrong.
3: That's gross. Why
8: you got called out for that, and here's the thing.
3: I wish you wouldn't say things like that.
2: I know, I'm sorry.
8: Goosey bumps, yeah.
3: Goosey bumps? That's even worse.
2: I know.
3: Yeah.
2: You got the music for me? You want to
3: Now you've grossed me out. I just want this to end. That's everything you need to know. Quarter past every hour.
2: I got a wolf spider now, by the way. It's a wolf spider.
3: It is?
2: Yeah, it's the biggest spider I've ever seen.
3: Did you Google image that thing?
2: Molly sent me the picture. It's the biggest spider I've ever seen.
3: Yeah.
2: It's a wolf spider.
3: Sure.
2: What do I do now? There's a glass over the top of it by the front. What do you do now?
3: Are they dangerous?
2: Does it sound like it?
3: I don't know. Did you Google it?
2: A wolf spider? Does a wolf spider sound dangerous to you?
3: I mean, it sounds dangerous, but I don't know if it actually is.
2: Ugh,
3: they're robust, ground-dwelling arachnids known for actively chasing down prey rather than catching it in webs. Yeah. Well, that's crazy.
2: Yeah, I don't see any web with this wolf spider. Just sitting out.
3: No web, solitary by nature. Okay. They're not dangerous. Their venom is not medically significant to humans.
2: Okay.
3: A bite could cause mild pain, redness, or swelling.
2: All right.
3: And they're shy, non-aggressive. So I would think you probably want it in your yard to get rid of the things that you don't want in there.
2: Like the rabbits?
3: Does it eat
2: rabbits?
3: I don't know if it eats rabbits. That might be a lot to ask of a wolf spider. But
8: so you won't kill the spider, but you want it to go kill the rabbits?
2: No, the spider's causing my lawn no issue. Unlike the rabbits that poo and eat all over and have bear patches everywhere. Because the coyote dens got burned out years ago. This is what happens when the cycle of life gets screwed up.
3: What are you talking about? Can we we need questions. 866-979-3776.
2: Circle of life.
3: 866-979-3776. Any question on any subject? What do you guys got? Anything? What's going on in your life? What do you want to ask us? We got answers for you. We'll do it in 20 minutes after Moore gives us a full trip around the NFL. Once again, 866-979-3776. It's Brock and Salk, Seattle Sports on 710 Seattle Sports app.
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6: All right, some good questions have come in for Answer the Question, Jerk. Feel free to keep those coming. I will have some time here in the next 15 minutes to add them to the list. You can text any question on any subject to 866-979-3776. I will admit a lot of them got caught up in just making fun of Mora.
7: Yeah.
6: It's not. It's what? A wolf spider. It's a wolf spider, Brock. Not a Mora. It doesn't kill rabbits.
8: Oh, right.
6: Yeah. Jeez. Give Mora a golf club and just let her take care of your rabbit problems, Brock. You'll be good to go.
7: Yeah. Longer appendages. That wolf spider or Mora's fingers?
6: A lot of similarities.
7: Answer the
6: there.
7: Question, jerk.
6: A lot of similarities between the wolf spider and the sound hound.
8: I'm deemed the rabbit killer when Brock's the one that can't stop obsessing over how to get rid of them. Yep.
6: Well, I mean, manslaughter versus attempted murder, I guess I would say. Mora, take us around the NFL.
8: Well, speaking of crimes, we found out yesterday that 49ers owner Jed York entered a no contest plea to charges of disorderly conduct and possession of criminal tools over the weekend. An affidavit states York responded to an ad on a known prostitution website that, unbeknownst to him, was posed by an agent with the Mahoning Valley Human Trafficking Task Force.
6: A known prostitution website.
8: Yeah.
6: Well, that's not covering your tracks for
8: No.
6: Hey, where should I go to get the prostitute? Oh, it's at prostitutes.com. Oh, yeah. Should have figured that out. He went to a known prostitution website?
8: Well, yeah.
6: What a moron.
8: I don't know. It was
6: MahoningValleyProstitutes.org.
8: It was posted by this trafficking task force. Mm. So it was a...
6: Oh, we've yeah. No. It used to be called that. Now it's just MVP.
8: He was initially charged with engaging in prostitution, but it was later amended to disorderly conduct as part of a plea agreement. Mm-hmm. The Niners released a statement saying, as this is a legal matter which has been resolved, we will not be providing any further comment at this time.
7: Well, Mr. Goodell is going to be asked about it. The owners meet tomorrow, by the way. Could be a significant day in Seahawk history as tomorrow becomes official with the Koslas getting the votes to become new owners of the Seattle Seahawks. So that's going to go down in Atlanta. And I'm going to guess that Mr. Goodell...
8: Well, the NFL released a statement saying they're aware of the matter, which will be reviewed under the personal conduct
6: policy. Yeah, but what happened to Kraft? What happened on the Bob Kraft?
8: Nothing.
6: Board? Nothing, right? Don't you think that's what's going to happen here?
7: Well,
8: I mean, I think with his, there was a technicality where they did something wrong with the video and like he basically got.
6: Right, but this, in this case, pled down to nothing.
8: Yeah, I think I thought Kraft somehow got the.
6: I think there was a solicitation.
8: Yes.
6: Certainly was the.
8: Yes.
6: I don't know if that's what he was arrested for, but I think that was the implication.
8: There was some activity going on that was not massage related.
7: Mm-hmm.
8: Yeah, but there was something with the way that

0: they set up that sting where I think it got thrown out. This one, he actually pled.
1: But the idea of a personal conduct policy is none of that matters. It doesn't matter whether you're convicted or not. All the technicalities.
0: It's supposed to be the way you made the league look.
1: But the reality is, owners and players are different, and they have different rules for the two.
2: Kraft got fined heavily.
1: Did he?
2: Correct.
1: I honestly don't remember. But the reality is, there's different rules, and that's we all know that's the case. This isn't going to be news. I'm not saying it's right. I'm just saying that that's how it's going to go. Mm. Owners have different rules than players. And good players have different rules than bad players.
2: Yeah. Embarrassing look for the 49ers. To say the least.
1: MahoningValleyProstitutes.com. How do you spell Mahoning? I want to make sure I go to the right place.
2: Don't look it up.
0: For what I'm seeing, like, Kraft didn't really have any league discipline, but the charges were dropped. He did... He did issue a public apology for his actions. We'll see if we hear from Jed York. But in the meantime...
2: Oh, that's right. It was at the Orchids of Asia Day sponsor for Florida.
0: Yes.
1: That was legit.
2: Misdemeanor counts as
0: in the meantime, the owner of the Wheat Hill mobile home community...
2: Yeah, they got screwed in this
0: they
2: whole
0: put
2: thing.
0: Out a statement.
1: This is not their fault.
0: Apparently,
1: it's not their
0: fault. This was just where he was pulled over, so they want everyone to know that that was not his destination.
1: That's where was he going?
0: It says, this news of the arrest in our quiet community is just as shocking to us as the rest of you. While we support law enforcement and their efforts, we have no knowledge of this situation. And their community website says that it's a clean, quiet, and affordable place to call home. Not the type of place that Jerry Springer would ever find people to be on his show.
1: That's what it says?
0: Yeah.
1: It already said that?
0: I guess so. This is on Pro Football Talk.
1: Wow. Well, I guess...
2: Stay in our brand. That's a well-branded mobile home park.
1: Do you think they have a rival mobile home park down the road that they're going to start blaming?
0: And that's where people go for the activity?
1: This isn't at our mobile home park. This is at Mahoning Valley Prostitution Mobile Home Park down the road.
0: This is wild. Oh, my gosh.
1: It's hilarious. It's a known prostitution website. I can't believe such a thing exists.
0: That's how it's worded in the affidavit. I don't know.
1: Do all legal activities have known websites where you can just go there and get whatever you need?
3: He was also arrested with...
1: AK47s.com. Can you just go get whatever you need at a website that's known for that?
2: By the way, Salky, on a little different tangent, but again, on the brand and the impact and the effect of your team, we're 2 weeks away. We chatted about this last week a little bit. I forget with whom, but we're 2 weeks away from kickoff tomorrow. There's another shoe drop with Mr. Vrabel and Ms. Racine.
1: I'm waiting for her. Yeah, when's she going to talk? When does
0: he brought this up on Friday, too. Brock really wants another shoe to drop.
1: Yeah.
2: Remember how big a story it was? Remember, they can't possibly put, remember all that?
0: Okay, well, I have Mike Vrabel in here, if you'll let me finish my story.
2: Whoa, jeez.
1: Jeez, sorry,
0: Brock. Well, Brock's trying to squeeze all his own stories in here.
2: Gosh, goodness.
0: Seahawks ownership vote.
2: Sorry, go ahead. A lot going on.
0: All right. Yesterday, the Browns named Deshaun Watson their quarterback after he was booed by fans in their preseason game over the weekend, where he went 5-for-12 for 36 yards and an interception, but insisted they could not possibly be booing him for his play.
4: Mm-hmm. I didn't have no reaction. I think the biggest thing is... I think you guys know too, and I think the whole world knows. It has nothing to do about the performance. It's a little bit personal than that. So I think that's it's a disrespectful thing. I'm gonna keep whatever I feel with me and my family internally on how I feel about that. Just move on.
1: You know, you may not know this. This is actually kind of behind the scenes knowledge, Brock. I don't even know if you know this. Know how the Browns originally found Deshaun Watson to be their quarterback? Do you know any of the story?
0: I know you have a joke here.
1: No,
2: is this satire? Is this satire?
0: What do you mean found him? He was playing for another NFL team.
3: Did they visit a website, maybe?
1: They did, actually.
0: Oh, my gosh.
1: Yeah, they found him on sexualassaulters.com.
0: Okay.
1: Oh,
2: yep.
0: Well, first of all, I love how he says there.
1: And it's worked out great for them, too. Because not only has he sexually assaulted dozens of people, allegedly, he's also been a horrific quarterback.
0: Yeah.
1: And a bad guy.
0: Who has no reason to expect the fans to pay him any... Like, they gave him the only fully guaranteed contract in NFL history. He's been awful. And I love at the end there how he says, so I'm going to keep my opinions to myself. No, you didn't. You just said that they were disrespectful.
2: Hey, Deshaun, fans will make it personal. Especially when you make $250 million guaranteed dollars, you've torn your Achilles twice, and you've totally tarnished a brand that already had no brand recognition. So they're going to make it personal. That's
1: The Browns brand has recognition?
0: And also, like, your play on the field was bad yet again.
2: Shut up, man.
0: He after they named him quarterback, he backtracked today and said, I'm a human. Oh, yeah. I got emotional.
1: Yeah. Oh. You are a human? You haven't acted very humanely.
0: No. Our favorite guy, their head coach Todd Monken,
1: He's got this all figured out.
0: Was asked, so did the
1: you know where you can find Todd Monken is on oneanddone.com.
0: Did the fans factor into the decision to name Deshaun Watson starter?
5: Absolutely not. Zero. There was
1: no kidding.
5: Nothing to do with that. I mean, ultimately, the fans want us to win. I mean, ultimately, put a good product on the field. That's really what they want.
0: And that's what Deshaun Watson is,
1: and
0: right?
1: I think they also know that's not going to happen.
0: And I can't give them that, so I'm just going to go with one of these dudes that we have here.
1: Brock, you had this right yesterday, though, in terms of what they're doing, right? Why is Deshaun Watson starting?
2: The first 2 weeks. Yeah.
1: Who do they play the first 2 weeks?
2: And then he gets to, then Shador gets to come in when the schedule lightens up and be a little
0: Jaguars
2: bit of
0: Jaguars and someone else, but they're on the road the first 2 weeks, so people thought he could avoid being booed. Browns and Jaguars and Buccaneers.
2: Yeah, he's going to get slaughtered.
1: The Browns found him on pulltheWoolOverYourOwnEyes.com.
0: He's delusional. Brock said it best. Stories. He's delusional.
2: Yes, Morris got more stories. Shut up, Saul.
1: Sorry. I thought I had brought real good information to the table there.
2: Shut up, Saul.
0: All right, here's your Mike Vrabel one. ESPN reporter Mike Reese asked Patriots head coach Mike Vrabel about whether he wanted to get the starters more reps in the preseason. I just heard this response and couldn't imagine Mike McDonald saying it.
6: How important is it to you for Drake and some of the starters to play in the final preseason game, to feel the game, or is the joint practices that you've experienced lessen the need for that?
7: I don't think we have a very deep team, Mike, so... You know, I think we have to make sure that we're preparing our football team and that we're doing everything that we can to keep our best players available.
2: Thanks, Coach. Yeah, really fire that ready squad.
1: Yikes. Oh, yeah, these other guys, they're not very good.
2: Nope.
1: They're not good at all. Hope we don't even have to use them ever. Nobody better get hurt this year because it's an NFL season. Nobody probably will. Probably be fine. Any truth to the fact that he and Diana Rossini got together on that website, Reporters Without Journalistic Morality.com?
2: Well,
0: you and your website.
2: Yep, here we go.
1: It's a known website for finding reporters that are willing to sleep with you in order to get stories. Yeah. Known website.
2: Don't these stories just make it back to your 8 a.m. segment about just kind of the purity of this thing and the lack of noise and chaos and everything? Just the ball is the ball.
1: Yeah.
2: Just reminded when we spin around the NFL how crazy this league is. This billion-dollar Goliath.
1: Yeah.
2: And you just, some of these fellas open their mouth and you're like, what?
1: But don't you think some of that's related? Like they feel invincible. I think. Sorry, Moore. What else you got?
0: Well, maybe George Kittle is invincible because he ruptured his Achilles in January, and Adam Schefter thinks he could be ready to play week one.
8: This doesn't mean ultimately that he will play week one, but everything looks right now to be trending in the direction. He received a favorable report from Dr. Elitrosh. The Niners officially activated him yesterday. So the fact that the doctor seems to have been good with where he's at right now, when they've activated him, and that game in Australia, I believe, is 2 weeks from Thursday night in the United States, and George Kittle is who he is, it feels like he's tracking to play. Now, they could decide, you know what, didn't feel right in practice, we're not going to activate him the first week, we're going to give him an extra 10 days, but the way it's tracking right now makes it look like a distinct possibility that he's going to be on that field for that opening game against the Rams, which should be a very quick recovery from a torn Achilles.
1: Sounds like he found the same website as Ashley Manning.
2: Well, you get on something, you don't let go.
0: You both do that.
2: Don't let go.
1: Well, these are all just so easy.
2: The challenge with Georgie is going to be, okay, the Achilles is healed, but we've seen this, right? Well, what about the calf? What about the hammy? Then what about all the other stuff that he has battled and battled through the years? And you got that substation next door.
1: Yeah, he plays for the Niners. He'll probably be fine. They seem to have a pretty good track record with this stuff. Is that it, Moran?
0: That's it.
1: Thank you. Sorry, great trip around the NFL. I'm sorry Brock was so rude to you.
2: We're such bad people.
1: I'm sorry Brock was so terrible to you during that. I'm glad that you have me to stick up for you during these moments where Brock is. It must have been awful last week. I'm glad you survived.
2: No, we had a great
1: time. You're
0: just giving your little one-liners. Brock's trying to do different stories.
1: I know. I'm much easier to deal with.
2: Don't you think we had one of our best weeks last week, Maura?
0: We were great.
2: Yeah, we're same page.
0: Mm-hmm.
2: Same
0: I'm sorry. Page. I didn't know I snapped at you that hard. I apologize.
2: Same page. We're on the same page all week.
1: Some of these are funny, these texts. Sports reporter will name her child after you if you give her a story.com. Oh, it's funny.
2: Jerky.
1: Let's answer some questions. This
9: is Brock and Sox. Answer the question, jerk.
10: Keep asking questions. Come on, I'll answer them. Come on, I'm here. I'm going to answer your questions, dang it.
11: Answer my question! The question, jerk!
9: Well, don't just stand there. Answer the question, jerk!
1: Unknown.
2: Could be some here's the thing.
1: A known prostitution website.
2: Think that could lead to some here's the things this week?
1: I know a prostitute.com. Jerks, what type of corn on the cob eater are you? Are you the typewriter eater or the circular spiral eater? Mm. I didn't know there was anything but typewriter style.
2: Mm. And there's also the cut it off the cob kind of eater.
1: Wow, but I mean, that's not eating it on the cob.
2: With the knife.
1: That's corn off the cob. There is a lot to that, by the way.
2: Not a big fan.
1: You don't like corn on the cob?
2: No.
1: Because of the challenge of eating it or the taste?
2: Yeah, just all of it. Not a big fan.
1: It tastes great. I mean, a little butter, a little salt on there. Really good corn.
2: It's just
1: sugar and butter corn.
2: It's just, nah.
1: No?
2: No.
1: I don't know. I don't like it. But I am with you. It is a pain in the you-know-what to eat.
2: Yep.
1: The real question isn't how you eat it. It's how you butter it. I've gone to the fork method, where you get the butter on the fork because the fork shares the curve of the corn. The knife is no good. It's useless.
2: No, just maybe rolling it in the butter, too.
1: Tried that. There are those little, like, special corn butterer plasticky things where you put the stick of butter in the plastic thing and you can then use it on the corn directly. Yeah.
2: That's a lot. It's a lot for little.
1: I just go with a fork.
2: And then how it remains pure out the other end is just remarkable, too.
1: Not that remarkable. It's just that you don't chew it.
2: Yeah.
1: It just gets swallowed.
2: Yep.
1: You're not chewing as well as you think. Another food question. Jerks, how do you make a proper peanut butter and jelly? I continue to screw mine up, and then they're just a mess in the bag when I open it for lunch. Is this a Lyle message?
2: Probably is Lyle.
0: How do you mess up a peanut butter and jelly?
1: Yeah, I don't know. What do you mean? How do you make a peanut butter and jelly? Put on peanut butter, then jelly, then cut it in half.
2: You checked in with Lyle lately?
1: Not in a week or so. Not since before vacation.
2: They had a big bachelor party.
1: I'm concerned about somebody who doesn't know how to make a peanut butter and jelly.
2: I agree. I don't get it.
1: It sounds like you have bigger problems.
2: It sounds like you make a mess of it. You overdo it, and then it's in your sandwich bag, and that's when it's all...
1: You know what you're supposed to do with the peanut butter and jelly? You're supposed to put the peanut butter and the jelly on bread. You're not just supposed to put the peanut butter and the jelly directly into the bag.
2: Or
1: you've
2: got to
1: use bread.
2: Or buy a box of Uncrustables at Costco and you'll never have an issue.
1: Who's screwing up peanut butter and jelly? I don't want to make fun of our listeners, but you must be a moron.
2: Thanks.
1: Can the Seahawks...
2: Oh, turns out it's our little friend Isabel from Iowa. Aww. Hope you're happy.
1: That's funny. Jerks. That's a good question, actually. Could the Seahawks be a better team than last season, even if they don't win 14 games?
2: Yes.
1: Agreed.
2: Yep.
1: But you got to win at least 12 or 13.
2: Yep.
1: Like, I don't think you could really be a better team at, like, 10 or 11.
2: Yep. And we'll see how the schedule, it always, on paper, week one versus what it looks like at the end of the year, takes all sorts of Mariners like twists and turns. Mm-hmm. But on paper, this is a much more difficult schedule than a year ago. A year ago, you did get a lot of young, first-time quarterbacks. You got backup quarterbacks. You got to absolutely dismantle teams. This will be a harder journey, and more than likely, you're not going to win 14 games.
1: Yep. A lot of corn on the cob comments here.
2: Yeah,
1: try lime juice instead of butter. I've done that. It's really good. Using cotija cheese, really good. Very good. Butter a piece of bread and then roll that in it. I've done that. Yeah, you're wasting the bread. You got probably want to use one of the heels. These are funny. I can't read. Sorry. I can't read that. No, can't read that one either. Answer the question, jerk. Salk, what was your go-to drink in Vegas? See, I don't believe in go-to drink. It depends on where you are, what time of day. Like in the morning, you know, we had Bloody Marys. At the pool, you probably want to have something refreshing. Midday, when you're not like interested in getting drunk, it's probably a Bud Light or something very, you know, light. Later in the, you know, pre-dinner, you're probably looking at a martini. During dinner, you're probably looking at, you know, like it changes over the course of the day.
2: Sheesh.
1: At the end of the night, you're probably looking at just straight whiskey. Did I?
2: I hope you won at the tables.
1: I did, yeah.
2: Sheepers.
1: I did win at the tables.
2: That's a lot.
1: It was fun. Well, I didn't say you do all of those things every day.
2: Oh, okay.
1: Just depending on what time it... Yeah, after the first day, you can't start until a lot later on the second day. That's for sure. Jerks, could the Seahawks make another big trade before the season starts? Doesn't feel like it, does it? Do you see a big Seahawks trade coming in the next 2 weeks?
2: I mean, I never say never with this crew.
1: Do you see that, though?
2: I don't feel that coming.
1: A small trade? Yes, I could see corner, them bringing in a corner or
2: receiver.
1: Maybe even a safety after Bud Clark got hurt, but... Like a big trade for like a big name?
2: Mm-hmm.
1: Mm-hmm. No, I don't think so.
2: Yeah.
1: Kayshawn Booty got traded yesterday. Would you have wanted him?
2: Not necessarily, no. Okay. No, I think you're going to look for somebody like a Bobo that is a high level special teamer and blocker. I mean, Jake was really, he wasn't a Y. He was not an H tight end. He was right in between that, though, and a receiver. He came down and blocked a lot of people on the edges at the second level. Yeah. I think you're looking more for that kind of guy than a Booty.
1: They sell a great product on known website. I can't read that. It's so close, Matt in Oregon, but I can't quite read that one.
3: Well done, Matt. I read that one a while ago, too. That's a really, really good one.
1: I can't quite read that. It's so close. It's so close.
2: It's kind of funny how Matt in Oregon, unbelievable listener, top
1: very
2: five
1: funny.
2: Listener.
1: Very funny.
2: Top five listener. But not a here's the thing guy.
1: No, not a thing.
2: Not a thing.
1: He's scared. Jerks, does Salk need me to take him to an AA meeting? No, I don't drink during the week ever.
2: Yep.
1: I like drink on vacation, weekends, but I don't drink during the week. Ever.
2: Ever, like, ever.
1: Sunday through Thursday, 0.0. Brock.
2: He's too busy. Marv Marinovich is bulking it.
1: It's true.
2: Holy cow, folks. I'm a little worried about this guy.
1: Well, would you think it was a problem that I bought a whip? Brock, I watched your game on Friday. Are you in the booth during games?
2: Yes.
1: You like that? You like being in the booth rather than on the sideline?
2: I think I like the booth, yeah. I think for our whole setup and operation, it's healthy for me to be up in the booth.
1: Just far away from Titus.
2: Oh, I almost broke the table.
1: Because you're mad or you're excited?
2: Just a 4th and 25. And 4th and 25.
1: Yeah.
2: Converted against us.
1: Oh, all right. But not mad at Titus.
2: No. I try to be honestly like uber positive. Especially now that we're in season. Like it's, man. Got to build up. Got to build all these young men. Build them
1: I feel
2: up,
1: bad so. For this poor guy, Lumber Mill Josh. He's the guy who sent in the PB&J thing. He says, dude, yes, the jelly becomes a mess in the back. Now I have to go the rest of the day knowing my sports uncles think I'm a moron. You're not a moron, but you do need to use bread. I think that's
2: less
1: your
2: jelly.
1: Problem. I really think your problem is not using bread.
2: Less jelly.
1: All right.
2: if it's getting too soupy. Just less jelly.
1: Also, go to jam. Like a good quality raspberry, strawberry.
2: There you go.
1: If you're using grape jelly, that's the problem. It's probably not real jam.
2: That's right. You nailed it, Saul.
1: I usually do, Brock. I usually do. That's what I get paid for, nailing
2: Dude,
1: it.
2: Dude, guess what's on tonight, Saul? Hard Knocks. It's tonight.
1: Known websites. I gotta go. I can't keep going with this. I'm gonna get myself in trouble if I can stay on this show much longer. We don't know who's going to be on the show
2: tomorrow. George got to bounce back tonight, too.
1: Thursday, though, Adam Archuleta. That'll be fun. All right, we got to get out of here. It's Bump and Stacy time. We'll see you guys tomorrow morning at 6 a.m. The Hay. See you, everybody. This is a job.

0: stick around for Bumpin' Stacy.
1: Trademark pending.
2: That's right.
0: Coming up next at 10.
1: I feel like I've solved a crime.
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1: The Mariners pummeled the Phillies in yesterday's series opener thanks to five home runs from Seattle, including three from Cal Raleigh, who became the first Mariner ever to hit three in a game at T-Mobile Park and the first since Edgar to hit three at home. George Kirby gets the start for Game 2 tonight at 6:40 p.m. Pre-game show starts at 5:30 right here on Seattle Sports. The Big Ten plans to pass a rule today that will stop NFL players who have NCAA eligibility from returning to college teams, per ESPN. The first player to do so went to the SEC. Tight end Daquan Wright signed back with LSU after being waived by the Browns.
2: Snapshot, brought to you by Miller Lite. When it's game time, it's Miller time. From the Quantum Fiber Studio,
0: this is Bump and Stacy
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2: Now, here are your hosts, Michael Bumpus and Stacy Ross.
1: Here we go now. Bump, I hope you're getting your World Series tickets ready because the Mariners are so back.
19: Okay. The 3-1. Swung on, crossed, right field. Has he done it again? It is gone! Cal Raleigh, his first three-homer game of his career. He crushes a solo blast. It's 9-2 Mariners. Cal Raleigh, a monster night.
1: Will the Mariners go to the World Series? I don't know. I don't know about that one. Will they make the playoffs? We're still figuring that out. However, is Cal Raleigh back? I think the answer to this is showing signs. And it's not just because of those three home runs last night. First time in his career. I can't believe it's the first time in his career considering he had 60 last season. You mean you had 60 home runs without ever hitting three in a game?
20: What a bum.
1: What a bum. That's unreal. Cut him. But it was great to see. Already up to 17 home runs now. Considering how horrible his season has been, it's been a nightmarish season for him. He might get over 20 home runs. May very well get over 20 or 25 home runs this year. And I think the question of, is Cal back? Power's still there. Squaring it up. Timing looks better.
3: Well, power never left. I think we've did a couple segments where you talked about how when he does make contact, he's hitting it pretty hard. Just getting unlucky. Is he back? Not even ready to say that, but that's a great indicator. I mean, I think obviously the three home runs were impressive to me yesterday, but I heard Goldie talking about this. His takes, though, you know, he's not swinging out those foolish pitches that he used to swing at. There was on his third home run, there was one low and outside, and he thought about it. He goes, "Nah, I'm gonna let that chill. I'm gonna let that live."
1: First one, right above, elevated fastball,
3: and bam, he does the thing. So yes, the three home runs is great. Never done it before. He said he's never done it on any level that he's played at. But I was impressed with the power. I was impressed with his takes, and obviously, I'm not a swing expert, but it looks smoother and more balanced. Is he back? I'm not ready to say that, but I like where he's going.
1: I like the hard hit rate increasing for him on all of his batted balls, including some of those outs. He's clearly been squaring it up. Now, the first one, he was kind of underneath it. It didn't matter because he had so much power, 108 off the bat. The second two were like textbook. They were perfect. And for that matter, so was his home run against the Cubs. Like just a perfect home run. That's exactly what you want to see from Cal Raleigh. Now, has the season still been disappointing for the Mariners? Sure. But if you were Bump to choose, hey, what if I told you that this player is going to get hot? Out of anyone in this lineup, which two players would you want to see?
3: The two hit bombs for the first time in the same game in a very long time.
1: Exactly.
3: Julio
1: exactly.
3: And Cal.
1: And this was Julio's, a three-run bomb to give Seattle the early lead.
21: Runners get their leads. Here's the pitch. Julio swinging a drive. Deep to left field. Going. And the Mariners have the lead. 3-1 over the Phillies. Goodbye, baseball. That was a rocket into the Phillies bullpen. Julio Rodriguez. Rodriguez with his 20th home run of the season. And I'm telling you, folks, that was a no-doubter.
1: Will Julio and Cal hit a home run in every game for the rest of the season? No, of course not. Does this mean that this team is guaranteed a spot in the playoffs? No, of course not. But it is a good sign. And weeks and weeks and weeks ago, Jeff Passan was on with Brock and Salk, and he was saying, at the time, Dom Canzone was getting really hot, and he was like, it's cool to see what Dom's doing this season. Good for him. It does matter, though, where your production comes from. And you really desperately need to see it come from your big hitters. Otherwise, it doesn't matter if you can keep your head above water. You're not getting where you want to go. It matters that Cal and Julio hit home runs last night.
3: Yeah, and low-key, Josh had three hits. Didn't drive in any, but he had three hits as well. You got Cole Young, who's shown the power that he's jacked onto his body, muscle mass this year. It's nice for Canzone and Young and those guys to do their thing, but you need your ballers to ball. And yesterday was fun, man. It was it reminded me of the moments we had a bit more often last year with this team.
1: Totally.
3: Where guys were just looking explosive. The exit velo's on point. Logan grinding out five innings with 102 pitches, man, with that great lineup that they have over there with Philly. It was good, man. It was probably the most fun I had watching a game in probably a month or so.
1: I agree. It was certainly that last battle with Luis Arraez between Logan, just all out. Luis Arraez was fouling off pitches where he just like,
3: throwing his hands at the ball.
1: This is a great pitcher against an elite hitter right now. And who's going to win this one? Logan ended up winning that one, but it was a battle. I think, look, unfortunately for Seattle, there's no bad news here, but unfortunately for Seattle, they didn't make up ground in the AL West because Texas won last night and, it also in dominant fashion, 11-2, and, the Astros didn't play. It doesn't matter though. You need to keep winning. Mm-hmm. And so this was hugely important. What to take from it more than that? I don't know. I don't know yet. All I can say is that they're currently in the toughest part of their schedule, about to round out of it and get into the easiest schedule in all of baseball. And they have a chance to, with a win tonight, get to, I think, 500 on the month so far.
3: Yeah, that's huge. They won 7 of their last 11. You just beat a team that was hot. Phillies won 9 games in a row. That has to do something for your confidence, right? But we know how this goes. We've seen this team pull off a win and then lose big later, eventually, right? You beat the Cubs 5-4, and then you lose 19-2. So that's my thing is, all right, how can you follow this performance up? Am I expecting a series sweep? That'd be nice, but we know who the Phillies are and how good they've been playing this year. But let's not digress to 19-2, to 22-0. You know what I mean? Like that's the old you. That's gone. So good win. Main contributors doing their thing. Pitching was on point. Bullpen did their thing. I'm looking for the bounce back now.
1: And more to do here as well, which Cal Raleigh pointed to after the game.
4: I think this last month will say a lot about, you know, us as a group and us as a team. I think this is kind of where the boys, you know, are separated from the men. And, you know, I believe in this group. And, you know, despite the struggles, you know, whatever it's been this year, you know, that kind of creates endurance. And from endurance, you get character. And from character, you get hope. And, you know, that's what I see in this group. And, you know, if it doesn't kill you, it makes you stronger, kind of, having that mentality and, you know, we've endured a lot this year. And
1: you have to keep grinding. And in any other year, in most other divisions, you would look at being 6 or 7 under 500 this late in the year and go, it's done. You're only 3 back of winning your division. The Astros just fired their GM and Joe Espada, their manager, is done after this season as well. That doesn't mean that you've somehow earned a spot over them. They are 3 ahead of you. And you lost your lead in the division. But now's your chance to earn it back and fight back from 2 teams that are by no means running away with it.
3: No, you're in the fight. That's all you want in the day, be in the fight. And style points matter and they don't matter. They matter when it comes to the fan that watches every day, who's investing, who's projecting and trying to figure out who this team is going to be. You look at the rest of the division and you see this, how bad it's been, and the style points can kind of take a hit and change your belief, but you just want a chance. And that's exactly what they've given themselves. And we knew August was going to be tough. I believe they're 10 and 11 or something on the month. You wanted to get out of here at 500, maybe slightly over 500. And you have an opportunity to do that because the road ahead should be easier. Nothing's guaranteed, but you get through this, the road ahead should be easier. And you've almost completed the mission for August. You've almost completed, right? A few more games to go, but I like the position they're in.
1: It was also very good to see Cole Young get a home run. He's been pretty cold. We were yesterday saying, like, oh, Dan, come on, give him a day off, please. He could probably use it. I think I had questions about, you know, what's this team going to look like if only Randy's hitting? What's this team going to look like when Cal's having a down year? Oh, and also Cole is getting cold and Julio is an August Julio. And Brendan Donovan just landed on the concussion list. Entering into this game, I thought, oh, my God, you're going against a Phillies team that is wrecking people, has won 9 in a row, doesn't give up in games, came back down 4 in the 9th in their last win. I'm so nervous about this. This doesn't feel good. The vibes are atrocious. And you dominated. This wasn't a close win. This was a comfortable win.
3: Yeah, and Wheeler ain't no joke neither, man. I mean, for them to have the performance they had against Zach Wheeler, it has to do something for the confidence. They have to, and they're always going to say the right things. Well, I believe in this group, never waver. These are my guys. But everyone in this ball club experienced some type of doubt at some point this year.
1: Yep.
3: And if there's anyone or any time for them all to be feeling the same way and being on the same page, it's got to be after a big win like this.
1: What would it take for you to be more excited about this team?
3: I mean, if they swept these cats, I'd be really excited about it. I think once, when and if they regain the lead in the division, Then I think.
1: So right now you're like hesitant.
3: Yeah, it's hard. It's hard for me. I mean, we've done this before, right? We've done it. Like, yeah, that was dope. I was happy. I was hyped last night. But today's another day, and you got to go out there and do it again because y'all just lost 22-0.
1: So what do they have to prove to you? Let's say before they actually like clinch a playoff spot.
3: They just got to show some consistency, right? Is Cal back? I don't know. I don't expect him to hit three bombs, but let's keep hitting the ball hard. Randy, keep doing your thing. Sprinkle in a little can. I mean, Dom and Cole, Naylor, keep making contact. We still 1-for-5 and runners in score position. Mm-hmm. Granted, you're hitting bombs, so that's going to help you. Bullpen, you know, go out there and close games out the way you're supposed to. It's a great step in the right direction. And I know what a win like this can do for a team. Mm-hmm. It could convince you you're something you're probably really not at this moment, but you know what? We got the talent to be that. So yeah, I'm intrigued. I'm not like, yeah, let's go, baby. We back. We going to the ship. But I'm like, all right, I see you. You threw hands with the big dogs. Can you do it again? I just, it's been too recent since you've lost 19-2 and 22-0.
1: No, quite literally like just days ago.
3: Yeah.
1: Like within the last week, unfortunately. Okay. So if they rattle off a stretch of wins.
3: Yeah. If they just win this series.
1: If they win the series or if they sweep the Phillies.
3: You sweep the Phillies.
1: You're standing up on Thursday.
3: I'm really buying some stock. All right. You win the series, I'm reaching into my wallet.
1: To buy
3: into this.
1: To purchase.
3: Yes.
1: Okay. No, I get it. I don't begrudge anyone for feeling the way you do right now, which was like, no, that was cool. I've been hurt.
3: Recently.
1: Like I don't blame anyone for that at all. And this team has been nothing if not Ryan Divish said it yesterday with Brock and Salk, maddening.
3: Yeah.
1: And maddening in part because you see what the talent looks like. Like this wasn't just a random three runs. This was three home runs in the same game from someone who had 60 last season.
3: Mm-hmm.
1: And that wasn't just getting hot for 2 months. Cal basically gave you 10 home runs a month last year.
3: Yeah.
1: So it was consistent production from your best home run hitter. Like you want to see the signs and you want to buy in, but you're so nervous and it's frustrating because you have good players that aren't performing, almost everyone having career lows and something or other. But here they are on August 25th, three games back in the AL West.
3: Mm-hmm.
1: Got to take this series against the Phillies, but then you enter into the easiest schedule in all of baseball.
3: Yeah. I'm looking at it right now. I mean, there's opportunity.
1: Goodness, you've got gracious. Two series apiece against the two worst teams in baseball.
3: Yeah, I'm looking at the A's twice, square up with the Rangers and see what happens there.
1: Yeah.
3: You really gain some ground there.
1: Yeah, nothing's a gimme, but like it is relevant context.
3: No, you're looking at the schedule and there's opportunity there for sure.
1: I had
3: sure.
1: someone text that yesterday with like, we haven't earned the right to say something's an easy schedule. And it's like, but it's important context. I'm sorry, but like going on the road to face the Brewers or face the Yankees on the road or coming home to face the Phillies and Cubs, that's objectively harder than facing the Angels and A's.
3: The odds should be in your favor, should be the key word. But yeah, that's how you look at baseball schedules anyway, or any schedule. We do it with football, basketball. Like you look at, okay, this should be the tough stretch. Mm-hmm. Make it through this. This should be easier. Do what you're supposed to do. That's the way I'm looking at these guys.
1: From the 949, they're like you. They said Mike Salk said he wants 3 or 4 games in a row before he gets excited again. I'm using that as my hype barometer.
3: Yeah, I'm with that. I wouldn't take 3 or 4 games in a row. I mean, winning a series 2-1 is fine to me, and win a couple more games. You know, you can be consistent and not win every game. You know, you can be consistent with your bat. You're still hitting the ball hard. Your pitcher is still on point. Sometimes teams are just better than you that day. You know, like they got some real power over there with Philly. Mm-hmm. And the power didn't show up yesterday. Chances are there's going to be some power today. Yeah. You know what I mean? So I'm with Salk 3 to 4. I don't need to see 3 to 4 wins in a row. I need to see 3 to 4 just competitive games in a row.
1: Or maybe like 3 series wins in a row.
3: Yeah, I'll take that too.
1: Yeah, 2 of 3 against the Cubs. Can he take 2 from Philly?
3: Mm-hmm.
1: And can you then take 2 from Toronto? The 2026 NFL season kicks off September 9th at Lumen Field, and we want to send one of you and 3 friends to be there in person to the regular season opener. The defending Super Bowl champion Seattle Seahawks open the season against the Patriots in a rematch of Super Bowl 60. All you need to do is open the Seattle Sports app to find out how you can enter. If you don't already have the app, you can text the word app, APP, to 866-979-3776. We'll send you a link to download it. You can also just get it from the App Store. It's free. 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This contest runs through Monday, August 31st. 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
23: Headline number one, the Mariners are expected to activate J.P. Crawford off the IL tonight. What's the real headline?
1: We're so happy to see J.P. back at shortstop. Also, please don't listen back to any of our shows talking about J.P. at shortstop. couldn't come at a better time, though, yeah. Really. I mean, having to, unfortunately for Colt Emerson, end his season. Oh, what's this? Another shortstop that you just happen to have ready to go, maybe even tonight? That's pretty massive. Whatever issues you might have with an aging J.P. defensively, A, he wants to help this team win as a great teammate, clearly. And B, can play shortstop.
3: Yeah. J.P., welcome back. It's nice to have him. We knew that Colt Emerson is probably going to be or is going to be the guy for the future. But if you're not going to have him, a young bat who was struggling at times, why not J.P.? I think he just went yard his last start down wherever he was at. But yeah, come on, J.P. Do your thing.
5: Headline rewrites.
23: Headline number two, when asked Monday about the state of MLB's labor negotiations, Commissioner Rob Manfred said they plan on playing baseball next season. What's the real headline?
1: He didn't say anything about who would be playing baseball. It could be anyone. Replacement players. Owners themselves. No, I actually, we talked with Jesse Rogers about this the other day. We primarily talked about the Mariners with Jesse, but one of the questions that we asked at the very end was, hey, what does your gut tell you right now about where labor negotiations might go and how long a lockout could be? And he said, I think we'll miss the month of April. That to me is good news. I think everyone's fully expecting a lockout. I would be shocked if it was a full season. That's a lot of money for these billionaires to throw away. And that's precious time for players to throw away. But a month, I think that's a good case scenario.
3: Yeah, if that is true, I'll take a month all day. When it gets deeper than that, then obviously things aren't going well. But it's all a business, and everyone wants to make money. No one's in the business of losing money. So eventually they're going to get things going. And yeah, Manfred, he said, we're going to be playing baseball next year. I was thinking, where? Like Little League? Like, what are we doing?
1: Yeah, like who and where? Where's the baseball
3: Who are you calling up? Where are we going to be playing? What's going on?
1: You talking MLB The Show? Like, yeah. What do you mean?
3: But good. And he's going to say that. Even if he doesn't feel that way, I think he's going to say that. So now that's where we lean on the people who are a bit more connected and who can be a bit more candid, right? Like our guests and guys who come on the show. Because, you know, they have a little more inside than we do. So yeah. Let's hope that a month is the max.
1: Yeah, and I can't stress enough that players, this is exactly the conversation we were having with the last lockout, which is it's not that baseball doesn't have success and that we all don't love baseball, but baseball should be concerned about its popularity and the way people consume it more so than, let's say, the NFL. MLB should be hyper aware of trying to take advantage of the time that they have to be front and center and of the superstars that they have. And taking away a year of Ohtani or Aaron Judge or all your new young stars, that hurts your product.
3: Yep.
1: And it's so frustrating to see both owners and the players union be stubborn about things that like could be resolved. Like, you know what, players? I do think that there could be a salary cap here that makes sense. You know what, owners? You do need to spend more money and you do need to have a salary floor. And about 15, 16, 17 of you are going to have to start spending more. And I'm very okay with that.
3: Man, if I'm a player, ain't no way I want a salary cap though. No way. But there has to be a place where they can meet and say, you give a little bit, I give a little bit. If you think about, which I doubt they're going to consider that much, but if you think about the fans and the people who support you, then you'd be more inclined to do it. But this is when both sides are the most selfish because there's so much to gain and to lose. But there has to be a place where everyone is at least semi-happy.
1: I would not want my earnings capped if I was a player, and I completely understand. I think, entertain giving that up if it meant that more teams overall were spending money. Because then if you're the Reds or if you're Milwaukee or Seattle would also fall into this category of needing to spend some more money. Well, now you're talking about players getting paid and more money to go around. So, yeah, does it keep the biggest superstars in baseball from getting as much money as they possibly can when the Dodgers and Mets are trying to bid for their services? Yeah. But it also keeps a lot of other teams spending when I think they should be. And I think that's the only way that those owners will agree to spend. It's just, it's frustrating to watch two sides just stubbornly argue over something that's hurting themselves. Mm-hmm.
6: Headline rewrite.
23: Headline number three, the owner of the Wheat Hill mobile home community in East Palestine, Ohio, says 49ers owner Jed York wasn't arrested inside the trailer park, but merely that's where he was pulled over. What's the real headline?
1: Even a trailer park is too classy for a $140 night with a prostitute.
3: Thanks for that technicality. He wasn't actually arrested here.
1: No.
3: We escorted him off the premises.
23: Don't besmirch the name of my trailer park.
1: Excuse us. Yeah, this was just... He might have just been driving through, but he was not coming here for this.
3: You know what? It probably happens in that community all the time. Someone's been working in that community for a long time. Of all places, why that spot? I have so many questions when it comes to this whole situation that I can't even ask on air. But he went about that all right. He has too much money to be getting caught up in that community like that. And good luck to you, brother.
1: It's crazy. It's like nothing comes from it. Yeah. Like, there are no consequences to this whatsoever outside of him paying a fine, which was like $1,100.
3: Mm-hmm.
1: Which, I don't know. Should there be? I don't know if there should be consequences. I'm not in the job of doling out that discipline. But it is pretty crazy to get caught up in something that mortifying and just be like, well, I guess I'll go to work the next day and
3: show up. Hey, Martha, how you doing? You have to walk, you have to, but you have to move as if nothing is wrong. If you start acting weird, then it's going to be even more weird. So if I were him, I'm having a company meeting, I'm addressing, I'm getting out in front of it right now and saying, look, this is what happened. I messed up, my bad. Let's move forward. But it's going to be weird in that building.
1: I just can't get over the trailer. The trailer park, the mobile home community being like, this wasn't us.
3: Don't put that on us.
1: Yeah. Don't put that on us.
23: Nah. This man was moving on his own.
1: Yeah, he was going somewhere else. We don't know what was happening here, but what a weirdo. All right, we are pretty fairly Mariners heavy to start the show and then switching to the NFL. We do have a segment coming up at 10:45 that I can't wait to talk about, though, which is just the NFL does not know how to talk about a quarterback like Sam Darnold. We'll get to that in about 30 minutes. Coming up next, the Mariners might need to do something you won't be happy about, but it could save their season. That's next.
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8: 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Many buyers have the income, the credit, and the desire to own, but simply don't have the down payment, often at least

0: piggyback?
1: Yep.
0: How was that?
1: I said, let's give it a go and see what happens, because Castile wasn't playing well at the time. And
0: Bryce was still working his way back.
1: And yeah. I felt like Castile deserved some respect on his name. Don't just throw him to the bullpen. So I was curious to see how it was going to work out.
0: Yeah, if I remember correctly, your thing with the piggyback was not necessarily, oh, they shouldn't be doing this at all. It was, you need to be communicating what's going on here very clearly to guys. A lot of people did not like it at all.
1: Yeah,
0: they especially didn't like it when Bryce first came back and he was throwing heat. The velo was really high and they were like, why are you taking out a guy who's playing well and then putting Castillo in and potentially giving up some of these wins? Mm-hmm. Now, ironically, the first time they did this, they won. I think they might have done it the second time. I can't totally remember. Anyways, the piggyback was unpopular at the time. Might it be coming back? Now, they went to the six-man rotation, traded away Luis Castillo, added Cade Anderson, so back to a six-man right now. But could it be something they consider? Justin Hollander, speaking with reporters yesterday, said they haven't made up their mind on whether or not they're going with a six-man staff or piggyback just yet.
2: We're going to continue to talk about that as a staff. We haven't made any decisions as of today. I don't anticipate a six-man rotation as like a new thing the Mariners are going to do for the rest of 26 and 27 and 28, and we're just going to be a six-man rotation team. We'll evaluate the situation as we go. So I'll probably have more answers, or Jerry will, or Dan will, as we get towards the end of this week and next week, and just see how things are playing out.
0: And either way, they just want to make the best rotation based on health.
2: Well, most important, we want to do the right thing for everybody's health. And if guys need extra days, we want to be able to provide them extra days. That's more important than anything else, is making sure the guys have the rest they need. So when we make decisions on how we're going to line up, we'll let you guys know. But I'm sort of hesitant to make a decision before we need to make a decision.
0: So that to me feels like, okay, is it better for our guys to everyone gets an extra day?
1: Mm-hmm.
0: Or is it better for our guys, and by this they're talking about Bryce and Cade, for Cade to not go too much over 80, which he's used to, and for Bryce, whose velo is dipping quite a bit, to not have to make a start and go through six, to just maybe just give you not long relief. It would be not out of the pen. It's specifically Bryce piggybacking on Cade's starts, but to not give Bryce those starts when he's not totally, totally 100%.
1: I think the decision that is made has to address exactly what you just said, Bryce and Cade. I would say Cade is probably the one that needs a bit more nurturing at this point. You don't just want to throw him in there and push him too hard. I think anyone can be pushed as Bryce, because he's been around the block a few times, but you also want to make sure that he's getting proper rest and he's able to just be in a good place. It's just weird, man. A piggyback, I feel like, is never an easy decision, because everyone's affected. And typically you're doing it because one or two people are struggling in some type of area, right? You're like, okay, well, or you have just a surplus of talent and you want to see it. But with that, it affects everybody else. So I know they're going to have data that they're going to look at. I know they're going to, I hope they learn from the first piggyback and they're crystal clear with these guys.
0: Yeah.
1: And it sounds like Justin is going to be crystal clear with the public as well. We're going to let you guys know exactly what we're doing, because it felt like the first time around, there was too much gray.
0: Mm-hmm.
1: And we didn't know. It felt like they didn't know. We saw the reactions of Miller. We saw the reactions of Castillo. We've done this before. Hopefully you've learned from it and have a better plan of attack.
0: Totally agree. Part of the, that's exactly the right way to say it. That part of the issue with the piggyback in the first place, and with most things that a team is going to experiment with, is not communicating.
1: Yeah.
0: And is it on Dan or anyone within the organization to tell us exactly what they're thinking? No.
1: Mm-hmm.
0: But you got to tell players, and it was clear that players weren't 100% clear about what their role was. You could gauge that on Luis Castillo's reaction in the pen, Bryce Miller's reaction and confusion after a game. That communication is the quintessential thing to focus on here. Someone texted in, and we have a couple questions. 206, and now Bryce sucks. That's why you don't listen to baseball fans. They're fanatical. I do want to say something, which is the situation has changed from the first time they had the piggyback.
1: Mm-hmm.
0: Bryce, when he came back from the IL, was great. And there was clearly some kind of tension, not between these pitchers and each other. They all have really good relationships, but with like, whose role is what and what are we doing here? And no one else ended up piggybacking, by the way. That was also a weird thing. It was that it was rolled out in a sloppy way when Bryce was at his very best. Right now, he's not. I think.

0: it's a different scenario. And I think you're also looking at, well, what does it mean to have Cade, who you did not have the first time around? What does it mean to have Cade up here when he has no experience going into the 90s with pitching? He's never gone more than 80 in the minors.
1: Mm-hmm.
0: Well, that changes things. That definitely changes things.
1: Yeah, it does. There's a lot of things to factor in. And it's a different situation than the last piggyback. You mentioned the pitch count for Cade. You mentioned just the drop in velo from Miller. So it's a different piggyback. So I guess the communication can be a little different, but end of the day, as long as it's clear, like everyone knows what everyone's doing. This is our approach. Mm-hmm. And this is the time of the year too, I think, that the players, you can't be selfish in this moment, right? You got to ride whatever little wave you're trying to create right now. And you don't want to ruffle things out. Like when the piggybacks are, like in April or something like that, April, May, June, something like that, June, I think. The season is in a different place. The team was in a different place. Right now, it's like, all right, you're in position to try to make a run at this whole thing. The last thing you want to do is have the vibes all jacked up because you didn't have the right conversations with the right people. And you're coming off a big win against Philly. Hopefully you win tonight, create some momentum. You got to think about the team as well, right? The individuals who are involved in the piggyback communicate there, but also have a team meeting. Guys, this is where we're at. This is the situation. We're 3 games behind. We got a young pitcher. Got to take care of him. You know, there's a way to do it. I hope that they're going about it. Stand in front of the team and let's have a family conversation.
0: Yeah. Over communicate and then make the goal clear.
1: Yeah.
0: Over communicate, make the goal clear. What would you do? Like, what would you like to see them do? I'll say.
1: I'll piggyback that thing.
0: Yeah.
1: I'm down for the piggyback. Miller's down. Cade had a good debut. You want to see what he can do. He was the most dominant pitcher in the minors this year. You want to see him. This is what you were waiting for. We knew we were going to see Cade at some point. We knew we were going to see him. How? Was it going to be a piggyback? Was he just going to be thrown into the rotation? You're going to move someone to the bullpen? Those are the things that we didn't know because you never know where a team is, right? That was months ago. But now I think the piggyback would be perfect. And hopefully Bryce self-evaluates and says, okay, maybe I do need a break. I mean, my arm is, you know, is down a little bit.
0: Issues, yeah.
1: Like, it's just sometimes you got to put the pride aside and just live in your reality. And the reality is you could probably use another break or two.
0: One thing I will say, and I agree, Mike Salk mentioned it this morning. He's like, I would not make Bryce just an automatic reliever. You don't just go, oh, this starter isn't working out for me this year. Let's make him a reliever, especially a long reliever. Like, it's not that easy in the first place. Bryce has never experienced, he's always been a starter. He has never experienced outside of like maybe one or two playoff moments, like any of these guys did last year. He has not really experienced pitching, you know, 2-3 days in a row and a bunch of different situations coming into an inning, starting an inning for him that's like not a clean inning. Like, that's all new for him. And that's kind of the same conversation that we were all having about Luis Castillo, where at the time it felt clear that Luis didn't have it this year in the same way that he had in previous seasons. But outside of keeping him as a starter for trade purposes, you had to consider like, well, moving to the pen isn't just this automatic, like you can pitch as a starter. So now we're getting your very best for 2 innings and then we're done. Like, that's not quite how it works. So Mike cautioned, hey, I don't want to just have, you know, Miller's coming out of the pen and you can throw him in wherever you would put Brash. That's not what this is.
1: Yeah.
0: This is very specific. You are pairing these two pitchers together routinely for a very specific reason.
1: Yep.
0: And that is limitations, health for Bryce, and experience for Cade on both of them that can not only aid your bullpen, but help both of those guys. Yeah. That's how it's being packaged. Mm-hmm. It's not Bryce as a bullpen guy. It's Bryce is piggybacking with Cade.
1: Do you want to write that up for him and have them communicate it to them that way?
0: If they could, that would be amazing.
1: Yeah. Mm-hmm.
0: I hope they do. Cause I think it probably like helps your ego a little bit to hear like, hey, this is for both of you guys. We're thinking about health. We're thinking about experience.
1: Exactly.
0: This isn't Bryce, you're the new Matt Brash until we get Matt back.
1: No. Sit them down together, too. Make it a group thing.
0: We are going to not stick with the Mariners. Go back to the Mariners coming up at 11 with Seattle Times reporter Mike Varell. He's got a really interesting take on Randy Rosarena that I can't wait to get to. Before we get to that, though, the NFL does not know how to have a conversation about Sam Darnold. We'll tell you what we mean next.
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3: Seahawks got some good work against Cam Ward and the Titans starters. Coach's message after this was the fact that they are continuing to build and get better. 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
0: Getting back to the Mariners in 15 with Seattle Times columnist Mike Burrell. Before we get to that, you know what we've been noticing during these conversations? That sometimes the NFL doesn't quite know how to talk about middle-class quarterbacks. And Bump, here's what I mean. I get a little frustrated when the conversation about Sam Darnold becomes trying to debate whether or not Sam is elite. And I'll be honest, there are times when I'll get texts in to the text line from Seahawks fans, almost like angry with one or both of us for saying like, yeah, you know, Sam's not going to be perfect here. Or Sam has to do this. And it's like you want to defend your own quarterback. Mm-hmm. And that's totally fine. Sports are almost entirely just like subjective opinion. But I also think that sometimes as sports fans, we can't hold a place in our brain for someone just being a good quarterback. Like eventually you know what I mean? Like, oh, the bottom's going to fall out. It'll cost you eventually. And it's like, I just think it's like we don't know how to process that guy. And coincidentally, the last couple Super Bowl winners with Jalen Hurts and Sam Darnold, both kind of middle-class quarterbacks.
1: Yeah. I think because quarterback is the most important position in football. Big boys, I see you. It's not football without y'all, but quarterback gets paid the most for a reason. And naturally, I think that when fans see their quarterback and he doesn't look like the best in the world, they think that you can't win with him. But when history has shown you that most of the quarterbacks who win Super Bowls are just good NFL quarterbacks. You got the elites, the Pats, the Toms, the Aarons, and all that stuff. And you just want it to look a certain way. If it doesn't look a certain way, then I think because a lot of people don't have the proper or the depth of knowledge for the game, they think that that's not a recipe for success. Even if you see it. Right. How did Philly win? Best O-line in the game. Best running back in the game.
0: One of the best
1: D-lines.
0: Couple
1: good receivers. D-line was on point. Their GM won that Super Bowl for him, essentially. Mm-hmm. Just like our GM. Now the players got to play. So no disrespect to Philly players. Y'all got to go execute. But just like us, John and Mike set this team up because you had the right formula to win the Super Bowl. Players still got to go out and play. Jason, best receiver in the game. Defense, best in the game. Sam Darnold, a better than average quarterback. I think it's okay for people to want the best for their team, and they want the best quarterback in the game. You want an MVP, Super Bowl winning quarterback. You never had that here in Seattle as far as an MVP caliber type of quarterback. Russ has been in the mix a few years. Sam was for a little bit. But end of the year, you just don't have that. So I think it's the yearn to have the best of the best. But you got to understand, if you surround a quarterback with certain attributes, with the right pieces, right coordinator, you will have a chance to win ball games.
0: I'm just kind of spitballing this idea, so I don't even know if I'm right or if I'll believe this in like an hour. I'm just kind of thinking in real time with what you're saying. Mm-hmm. I wonder if part of it, too, is like a cultural thing. And by that, I mean it's both sports and just the U.S. and how we see things, right? Because I really do mean it's not just, oh, people don't give Sam or Jalen enough credit. It's we don't even know how to talk about them. Like, we almost don't possess the skill as sports fans. Mm-hmm. to figure out how to deal like the nuance of a very imperfect or just good enough guy. Like we don't know how to have the conversation. And part of it is the nature of sports is so competitive that what every single NFL offseason is just ranking things best to worst. Like that's what we're really good at. Just as sports folks, what we do is like best quarterbacks, best wide receivers, best teams, most overlooked teams. Like it's just what we do. We just rank things and the idea is to be the best. And that's inherent to sports and the competition of football, especially. But then kind of inherent sometimes to, I don't know if it's like this elsewhere, but just how we talk about things in the U.S. is you got to be the best. You got to be the absolute best. And if you're not the best, then you're failing and you need to find a way to improve and make yourself better.
1: Yeah.
0: And so both of those things combine to where sometimes we don't see Super Bowl winners coming because we don't know how to watch for them, or we just don't know how to accept that a quarterback will be riddled with questions and concern, but also good enough to win with. And by the way, you are not guaranteed a Super Bowl with the best quarterback. I think Josh Allen and Patrick Mahomes, I'll take Mahomes out of it because he's won multiple times, obviously, but like Josh Allen near universally would be a top three quarterback for the vast majority of people. Doesn't even have an appearance in a Super Bowl.
1: Yeah.
0: It's not a bad thing. It doesn't take away from his talent, but like we don't know how to process or talk about guys that don't have all the tools. Yeah. Because it doesn't make sense to us.
1: And what's crazy, too, is a week one starter in this NFL, right, minus maybe three or four quarterbacks. I'm just throwing a number out there. Most of them can make every throw on the field, is fairly mobile. You know, they're one of the best quarterbacks in the world. There's only 32 of these guys.
0: Yeah.
1: But there's this 0.5% that is so much better than everyone else. That's what we're looking for. So I like your point. I think it is a cultural thing that we just want to win. That's the U.S. arrogant, just how we live our lives. But if we haven't learned from the last couple of years, it's okay. Put more pressure on your GM to surround that quarterback with what he needs to help that OC to have the pieces that he needs to be successful. Because your chances are your team is not going to have that 0.5% quarterback where he's just so far ahead of everybody. So yeah, I think Jalen, I think Sam, go down the history of just okay quarterbacks to win. Mm-hmm. If they're supported correctly, you're gonna have a chance. And leadership is big.
0: Yeah, someone texted in, if you win a Super Bowl, I feel like you're the best. But that's what I'm saying. We're doing it right now.
1: Mm-hmm.
0: You're doing it right now. You're finding an argument for why Sam Darnold is the best quarterback. And you know what? He's not. I do not think he is. I think he's a winner. I think this is a Super Bowl team.
1: Mm-hmm.
0: I think you can make a case this is the best team. But we do not know how to balance someone not being elite. I'm talking top three. Elite. And also succeeding.
1: Mm-hmm.
0: It feels like a mistake. It feels like something that shouldn't happen. Or maybe it feels like we're wrong. Oh, well, Sam succeeded. So actually we're wrong. He is elite. Well, no, I don't think so. I think he does some things incredibly well. He struggles with other things. And I also think that's okay. I think that's okay. You clearly do not need to be elite at quarterback to win a Super Bowl. We have seen that with Sam. We've seen that with Jalen Hurts. We've seen that with other teams before. I think that Tom Brady and Patrick Mahomes combining for so many wins, and those two teams, obviously Tampa Bay in there with Brady, but the Patriots and Chiefs combining for so many wins has tilted that where it's like, oh, you got to have the face of the league to win all the time. And it's like, well, yeah, those two cleaned up. But there's a lot of other teams that have been represented in those moments. And I just think we don't know what to do, that even in this moment and trying to defend Sam, which like I totally get you for doing it, but you're doing it right now.
1: I'll tell you this. I will put Sam Darnold's arm talent up against anybody in this league. He can make any throw any of these quarterbacks can make. Do they have other things on him? For sure. But that's a great place to start when you're starting at the quarterback position and you need someone to be chucking the ball all across the field.
0: Yeah. I am challenging myself also to rethink how we evaluate how far teams can go. Because honestly, the majority of the teams don't have that guy. Inherent to being an elite quarterback means there's like, what, how many? Maybe five, if that, three, top three, top two. The majority of the teams don't have that guy. But do you have a guy that's good enough? And I think the Seahawks do. And that doesn't mean he's bad. It just means that even right now, when you're finding yourself wanting to defend Sam, It's because we don't know how to handle someone being very, very good.
1: We know he's good enough.
0: Yeah, he clearly
1: just
0: is.
1: Just won a Super Bowl. We know he's good enough.
0: He clearly is.
1: Come on.
0: But I think it's fascinating. All of sports is who's the best. Let's rank them 1 through 10. Who's number one? And we constantly debate who's number one and we move the goalposts however we need to. And I feel like it's this flawed thing that won't accept nuance or imperfections. Yeah. And I think that's fascinating. Yep. Back to the Mariners with Seattle Times' Mike Farrell next.
15: 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And Lord mercy, the big dumper's been waiting a Smoky Mountain minute for this payload. 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
0: The Mariners pummeled the Phillies in yesterday's series opener thanks to 5 home runs, including 3 from Cal Raleigh, who became the first Mariner ever to hit 3 in a game at T-Mobile Park and the first since Edgar to hit 3 at home. 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
0: Here we go now. Talking Mariners with Seattle Times columnist Mike Burrell joining us now. Mike, how's it going?
8: Good. How are you guys?
0: Fantastic. Obviously, great news today with the Mariners win. You know, it's funny. I was actually thinking about, I do want to get to your new column on Randy Rosarena, but you wrote a column a while ago. It was unfortunately a little tongue-in-cheek, and it was about how the Mariners haven't really had a turning point yet, that there have been a million points when we've gone, this is the turning point, this is it. They tapped into something here, and then inevitably it just hasn't been, whether it was a win over the Dodgers or a series victory over Houston, whatever it is. Did you find yourself once again, almost jokingly, getting into is this the turning point territory last night? Or have you decided, you know what, maybe it doesn't matter. Maybe they just need consistency. Where have you settled?
8: Yeah, I mean, that's kind of the constant temptation in the baseball season where it's, you know, it is a marathon, but it feels so reactionary. So every day, no matter what happens, if it's negative, it's okay, everything is over. And if they start turning around, if they have a game where you hit 5 homers, you think, okay, something has clicked. And I think the last couple of days, obviously, you know, you're sandwiching in another embarrassing loss, but around that, you know, you win 2 of 3 against the Cubs, who are a good team, and then the Phillies, who'd been the hottest team in baseball, and you look convincing yesterday. So yeah, you're seeing the signs of life, and that is a good thing. And if you're looking for positives and you see another positive Logan Gilbert start and you see Cal Raleigh do what he hasn't done all season and Julio show some life, all the ingredients are there. But I think big picture, you need to zoom out and see this happen consistently for a couple of series in a row. Is that going to happen? Obviously, they've got a tough road in the next couple of days, and then they go on the road to the East Coast. And so, you know, one way or the other, we're going to see if this is real. But yeah, there are some positives to take away from the last couple of days for sure.
1: Hey, Mike, how do you think this rotation should be handled? Right, you got Cade, who's up, Miller, who's been struggling. We've already done the piggyback with Castillo and Miller to start this season. I'm all for a piggyback. I think it's smart to keep Cade's innings down and also help Miller out with his injuries a bit. What do you think should be done with this rotation?
8: Yeah, I think a lot of that depends on what we see in Brian Wu's next start. Obviously, if he's feeling good and he's himself, and that's one thing. And if he's not, then you have different decisions to make. But you know, I feel like with what you've seen from Bryce Miller and him, you know, now admitting publicly that he's not 100%. You know, I think the concept of shifting him to a bullpen role where his stuff might play up a little bit more makes a lot of sense to me. And, you know, Cade Anderson, they say that there's not an innings limit at this point. And, you know, he's a guy who can give you a little bit more length. you know, the piggyback, you know, it would make some sense considering that Cade hasn't had a lot of length in his entire minor league season to this point. But also, there's a lot of other factors you bring into it when you're re-entering the piggyback into the equation. And if all of a sudden Bryce is figuring it out and then, you know, Cade struggles, do you flip it? And you have to, there's a lot of math that has to be done, you know, when you delve back into the piggyback. So I feel like, you know, if Brian Wu is Brian Wu, then, you know, moving Bryce into more of a bullpen role and helping him to get healthy and giving him shorter chunks would make sense to me. But there's a lot to be seen here as far as if Cade, you know, if Cade Anderson really is ready and if he can give you the kind of length that you need from a starter.
0: We'll get to some other stuff with this season, certainly the rest of this series against the Phillies and looking ahead to a much easier September schedule. But I wanted to get to a piece that was published in the Seattle Times this morning. He wrote about Randy Rosarena having a career year. And Mike, it was fascinating because the column, to me at least, was less about, oh my God, look at Randy and how great he's been, and more about what his great season made you think of and reminded you of when it came to the Mariners and how they invest or don't. So I want to ask kind of what to you was the most telling part of this that made you, you know, really feel like I want to write this column. This moment really speaks to me. And what do you think happens with Randy? If you were the Mariners, would you reinvest and try to get him to come back?
8: Yeah, I think, you know, what kind of hit me as he's going through this career game and career weekend and he's surging and he's obviously been so consistent offensively all season. You hit this point on Saturday where this guy lifts this team to victory and it's this rousing moment. And really for months now, I think the widespread assumption for Mariners fans has been Randy's having a great year, but at the end of it, he's going to go somewhere else because this franchise just doesn't really get into bidding wars and doesn't bring back free agents. And for the most part, that's not how they operate. And that's probably just not what they're going to do. And I think that's just kind of a bummer to me is, you know, in that column, I spend 80% of the column saying, here's the pros to bringing back Randy. Here's the cons to bringing back Randy. But the conclusion is that the debate doesn't really matter because they're probably not bringing back Randy. And I think it's just, it's a shame for this franchise and its fans that you can't really have that kind of debate because you sort of know, you know, unless they surprise me, but you sort of know what the end result is going to be, because the more he hits, the more he plays well, the more he gives you these moments, the higher his cost is going to be, the higher the price is going to be, the more bidders there's going to be. And the Mariners just don't really operate in that field. So I think, you know, it was two things with that column. It's, wow, here's this really interesting debate about this guy's positives and his negatives and his effort at times and his defense at times. And is the good more than the bad? But two, does it really even matter that we have this conversation? Because is he gone regardless? And I think, you know, given history, he probably won't be around next season. And you might think that's a good thing or a bad thing. But I think it's definitely a bad thing that we feel like we already know the answer at this point.
1: What are your expectations for JP? Obviously, he's going to be back in the lineup today, I believe, at shortstop. It's nice to have him with Colt going through what he's going through. And we've seen this before, right? Cal, coming up, some other players getting some assignments done and then moving back up. Just your thoughts on JP and how he can contribute to this team.
8: Yeah, I mean, I think what they need is, you know, a league average shortstop, essentially, where you've, you know, their answers to this point haven't really been answers. And that's not the fault of Colt Emerson necessarily when you're asking a 20, 21-year-old to step into that role full-time when he's never played in the majors. And then obviously he's working through an injury. And then you bring up Brock Rodden, and he wasn't on anyone's radar as someone who was going to help this team this season. So he's doing what he can in his first taste of the minors. They just need consistency. They need someone who they feel like can be steady and who they can count on, not to hit a bunch of homers, but in order to be the biggest producer on this team, but to, you know, put away basic ground balls, to get on base, to work counts, to do the kind of things that we know JP can do. So, yeah, I think, you know, when you've looked at his season, obviously there's been a lot of erratic moments defensively, and he's had a hard time staying healthy, and there's been some issues offensively as well. You don't quite know what this version of him is. I just think they need someone who's not a negative at that spot. You know, if they're going to make the run that they need to make, it's going to have to be Cal and Naylor and Julio and Randy Arozarena and all those guys lifting them. They need their shortstop to just be steady. And that's not something that they've had all season. So that's what they would hope that JP would give them.
0: The question I'm going to ask you has a million possible answers. So I will not hold you just to one. And I acknowledge that. But thankfully for the Mariners and frankly for us, because I'd like to hopefully watch playoff baseball, the season does not end right now. However, Mike, if it did, if the season ended yesterday, what would be, you think, the biggest lesson learned for the Mariners?
8: Yeah, that's a good question. I think, you know, they probably would learn some lessons about their approach, which is you went into this season and everything that was talked about, and there was so much of the narrative that, oh, this is the most complete team they've had going into a season under Jerry DePoto. And they actually had an off season where they fixed their flaws and they addressed some weaknesses, which is also kind of unfortunate that there is such surprise around that. Oh, they had an obvious hole and they did something to fill it. But when you've got an issue, you know, it's such a lefty heavy lineup, and what are you going to do against left-handed pitching? And it did feel like they signed Rob Refsnyder, one player who has hit against lefties in his career, and they kind of threw their hands up and said, well, we did it. And it just felt like, obviously we know now that that didn't work out, but it just was an approach where if one thing goes wrong, then all of a sudden, you know, the entire house of cards falls through. So, you know, that's also an issue in terms of investment with this team and feeling like maybe you're doing the bare minimum and hoping that it works out. But that plan was just wasn't enough to actually hold up at the moment. And it's the same thing where at the trade deadline, I think if this doesn't work out for the season, you feel like it's a second consecutive season where you said, well, we tried to get a reliever and you got Sir Anthony Dominguez, but you wanted to take a bigger swing on an impact leverage guy. And they just said that they couldn't get it done and they couldn't make it fit. And what do you have now is a severe numbers disadvantage in your bullpen. So that's going to be something where they're looking at it and saying, if we need to give up a prospect, if we need to take a risk, then that's what we have to do to complete this team, because it's obvious that they had a hole there going into the deadline and they weren't able to take care of it for a second consecutive season.
1: What's going on in the AL West? I think ESPN has the Mariners at 38% chance to make the playoffs, Astros at 43%, Rangers at 48%. Obviously, we watch more Mariners than anybody. So just tell me about the profile of the Astros and the Rangers right now. And what do you think the chances are the Mariners do leapfrog them?
8: Yeah, I mean, there are no boogeymen in the AL West. Those guys are not running away from anyone. Neither one of those teams really added or acted like a legitimate buyer other than the Astros getting Varsho. At the trade deadline, no one really did anything. It was the Mariners that supposedly made the biggest move, although Taylor Ward hasn't been good either. But I mean, yeah, those are teams that's, you know, have been kind of sputtering along. The Astros don't throw strikes and their rotation is extremely iffy. And the Rangers, you know, had a partial sale at the deadline. So if you're the Mariners, you know, they're down in the division at this point. So there is, you know, ground to be made up, but they just need to win the games they have to win. They need to focus on taking series and, you know, having a streak of consecutive one series and just building momentum. It doesn't need to be at this point a 15 game winning streak. You're not facing that kind of competition. They just need to take one series after the other, continue to build on themselves. And I think they'll find themselves in a pretty good spot.
0: Yesterday, unsurprisingly, it was prior to the Phillies game, so we're coming off a 19-2 loss for the Seattle Mariners. We had a lot of people chiming in with, you know, Dan this and Dan that. And I was like, yeah, it's totally fair. Totally fair to critique in-game decision-making. So we decided to have a segment where we said, well, what do you want to see differently? Like, instead of just kind of, you know, I don't like the way Dan does it. Well, what do you want to see him try to do? So I'll throw you the same question, Mike. When it comes to Dan Wilson, how he's managing this team right now, whether it's tactical decisions, whatever it is, what's something that over the season's final month you'd really like to see him do?
8: Yeah, I think it's tough because you're kind of, you know, when you're 5 months into a 6 month season, it feels like you're a little bit entrenched in your ideology. But obviously, you know, I do think he's made some strides in riding a hot hand and not being just absolutely so tethered to the idea of the platoon where you can't have Dom Canzone play against the lefty and vice versa because you feel like the numbers don't support that. I think they need to continue. If somebody is hot in this lineup, they don't have, you know, they don't have the ability to not play someone who's hitting because they don't have enough hitters in this lineup at this point. When you're 29th in OPS and 30th in runs, you have to let a hot hand be a hot hand. And I think that's a big thing. And then just, you know, obviously there's been a lot of talk around his usage in the bullpen, and some of that is a tough problem to solve because they just simply don't have the numbers. And there are some guys in that bullpen that probably aren't major league guys on a lot of rosters. So that is tough. But, you know, when you've got a Cade Anderson and he's coming in and he hasn't, you know, gone past five innings in many of his minor league starts and he's hitting 80 pitches, you got to be smart with that. And you have to understand that this is like a playoff game every night. In the playoffs, you have, you know, a very short leash on your pitchers because you can't afford to let a game get away. And that's the way that they've got to approach it, you know. So if Cade Anderson walks a couple of guys in a row in the fifth inning, you've got to be looking at your possibilities. And if you do have a Bryce Miller who you've shifted into a bullpen role or something in that vein, you've got to be able to pull that trigger. So every night is different, and they do have issues that they, you know, that you would have liked to have them for them to have solved in terms of their bullpen arms. And some of those guys are going to be coming back, hopefully, with the Brashes and the Criswells. But yeah, obviously there are some decision-making issues in his arm usage that you would hope would be tightened up down the stretch.
1: Mike, when do you buy back into the Mariners winning the division, getting to the playoffs? Because I watched the game last night and we opened the show, and obviously 9-2, we're talking about it. But I'm still hesitant. I'm still sticking my toe in the water and saying, I don't know, we'll see. When will you be convinced that this team can do everything they set out to do?
8: Yeah, it's a great question. You know, like I said, I feel like if you're a fan, which I wouldn't classify myself as that per se, but like the more you get hurt, the harder it is to believe. You know, it's like the more that you stick your hand on the stove and get burned, you learn a lesson from that. And you know, like I wrote and Stacey alluded to, there have been a lot of siren songs in this season instead of turning points, where you've got a massive Dom Canzone homer in Texas and you win a game that you were losing. You think, okay, this is it. And then it's absolutely not it. And then you beat the Dodgers in a big rousing comeback and you think that's it, and it's not. So I feel like I need to see this team, like I said earlier, win consecutive series and stack up momentum and play a brand of baseball that feels repeatable and consistent in terms of winning the way that they think they can win, with, you know, hitting homers, which is part of their formula, but having the kind of starting pitching that they're used to and that they believe in. And I think if you follow that formula and they start to win series and you get into that meat of that schedule that is super winnable against teams that they should be beating, if they're right around it at that point, you feel like, okay, this is a division that could be won. And that's not just a credit to the Mariners. It's also a reflection about how bad this division is. They should not be in it at this point. We should not be having this conversation.
0: And yet.
8: But, you know, here we are, and they can't apologize for that. So winning this division, you know, is not something that you apologize for. They need to go take it.
0: Mike's latest on Randy Rosarena's career year and whether or not the Mariners should or will re-sign him is up on SeattleTimes.com, the Seattle Times app. Great read. He is Seattle Times columnist Mike Varell. Thanks, Mike.
1: Thanks, Mike.
8: Thanks, guys.
0: The 2026 NFL season kicks off September 9th at Lumen Field. We want to send one of you and three friends to be there in person. The defending Super Bowl champ Seahawks open the season against the Patriots in a rematch of Super Bowl 60. All you need to do to be entered is open the Seattle Sports app, and then you can find out how to enter once you open the app. Now, you have a couple options. 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Or you can just text us, APP, to 866-979-3776, and then we'll send you a link to download. 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
9: This is Four Down Territory, going inside the game with former Seahawks and Coug wide receiver Michael Bumpus.
0: First down, to the surprise of no one, you've been watching film. What did you see with the Seahawks offense?
1: I like the distribution of the football in the pass game. A lot of it is determined on the defense, right? Defense takes things away. You got to go here, you got to go there. But it's a good start. Yeah, the running backs with 7 targets, 7 receptions. Receivers with 10 targets, 7 receptions. Tight ends with 7 and 5 receptions. The leading receiver when it comes to yards was Arroyo with 50 yards in a 36-yard game. No, I like it. I like them taking the check downs. You get the football to your running backs. You hit this, tighten up the seam for a big one. You had Brady who had a reception as well. It's just, nothing's being forced right now. Once 11 is on the field and 86 is on the field, then things might be forced a little bit. But to start, for Brian Fleury to have an offense that always has an answer, which most offenses, all offenses do, but getting your guys to take it, to take the check down, to take the simple throw up the seam, to take the quick out. I think it's a good place to start and a good foundation.
0: Second down. Who are the three rumored trade targets Sports Illustrated mentioned, and how do you feel about it?
1: All right, so I'm just going to go two. I'm going to save the third one for third down. Cedric Tillman, a wide receiver from the Cleveland Browns. 6'3", 215. Last year had 21 receptions and 207 yards and 2 touchdowns. The reason why he's being mentioned is because the Hawks, 12s, are still learning to trust Torrey Horton. It seems like he is always hurt. That was his knack at Colorado State. It's nothing he can control. But the Seahawks got to make sure that if he's not able to be that number four receiver, you got to have a guy. Jake Bobo goes down, you know that he'll be able to fill that role. He's still waiting to see what Montori Foster looks like. This is a big receiver who has shown some production, and I think, yeah, they could take a look at it. Now, the next one is Kayvon Thibodeau. This is all from Sports Illustrated, right? Kayvon Thibodeau has been rumored in a trade talking, which is fine. I think that's fine, but I would focus more on the secondary at this point. We're still waiting to see what Terron Arnold's situation looks like. What is Diggs going to look like? When I look at the defensive line, I don't see any voice that needs to be filled. I think everyone is in a good spot. If you want some reinforcement, understanding that I get it, Kayvon Thibodeau, one of the best in the game, coming out of college at Oregon. Yeah, I would definitely take a look at both of these guys.
0: Interesting name. Third down. I mean, it's like I knew Kayvon last year before talking about this, but I'd kind of forgotten about the whole conversation. Uh-huh. What's going to be the most intriguing story from the game Friday?
1: It's Jalen Milroe. I've been talking about him. Yeah, I talked about him yesterday, too. But Jalen Milroe, the third guy they had connected to the Seahawks, is quarterback Tanner McKee out of Stanford. He's been with the Eagles in 6 games, completed 61% of his passes, 5 touchdowns, 1 interception. And the reason why he's being connected is because Jalen hasn't done enough for guys to feel like if something were to happen to Drew and Sam, he could come in and do his thing. I pointed out that a lot of things that a lot of reasons why his plays haven't been successful ain't all because of him. Linemen getting beat, wide receivers not getting open. But you want your quarterback to kind of elevate that third-string team. With Tanner McKee, he played some games for the Eagles and showed that he knows how to operate. In short, what, 6 games, his numbers are okay. So this is going to be big for Jalen Milroe. This is going to be a huge game for him. He's got to go into this game and treat it as if it is his Super Bowl, it's his playoff game, because they got to figure out what to do with him. And when you start getting quarterbacks connected to that position, a position that is healthy, that means that the play, the performance has not been up to par where they want it to be. So these are trade rumors. Who knows how accurate these are, but all three of these make sense. Thibodeau is the one that I think isn't too urgent, but a wideout and a backup quarterback, I think, is legit.
0: That's why I was so surprised to hear. I was fully expecting it to be a safety or, yeah. Fourth down. What are you glad you didn't have to do as a rookie?
1: Rookie shows. I'm seeing clips from Hard Knocks.
0: You didn't have to do that?
1: Nope. No rookie shows. I'm so glad. Maybe it was just the culture. You know, Mike Holmgren, older guy, you know, doesn't... I saw Holmgren smile like 5 times while I was there. You know what I mean? Like, different type of culture while I was there, and we weren't very good. I feel like rookie shows are reserved for teams that have a lot of potential. You can relax a little bit. But no, I'm so glad I didn't have to do a rookie show, because I don't know what I would do. I do not sing. I do not dance. I don't have, like, jokes in my back pocket. The jokes usually come naturally, just talking to people. You know, I don't have a rookie talent like that. So I'm so glad I didn't have to do it. I didn't have to pay for any dinners. They knew I was poor, so we were good.
0: Now, Bum, we've seen you at karaoke.
1: Well, that's different.
0: I'm just saying, that's like, different. I think we know what your rookie talent would be.
1: I ain't singing.
0: No, but you're working a crowd. You work a crowd.
1: I'll rap. I ain't singing, though.
0: Yeah. But that could be your rookie talent.
1: That could be it.
0: Yeah.
1: You're right.
0: Do you know how to juggle?
1: No. I've tried.
0: Maybe gymnastics?
1: No. I used to be able to do a backflip.
0: I like the idea of a roast. Just pick people from the audience and roast them.
1: I'm not good at that, man. I don't like making people feel bad. I'm not good at that.
0: Can you imagine if the roast is just really mean jokes? We're like, this guy sucks.
1: Going in.
0: He's like really cruel. It's awful. They're not even jokes. You're just insulting just people insulting. To their face.
1: Yeah, that'd be all bad.
0: What a rookie joke. Well, you have time to think about what your rookie talent. Maybe we should do a talent show.
1: I don't think that's
0: Wouldn't
1: a good
0: that
1: idea.
0: Wouldn't that be fun?
1: I don't think so.
0: Matt, how would you feel about us doing a talent show, the Bump and Stacey talent show?
10: It would give me an opportunity to laugh at you guys, so
0: well, no,
10: I say
0: doing
10: go for it.
0: Well, no, you're doing it, too.
10: No, I'm not.
0: God.
10: I'll MC it, but I ain't like, being a part of it.
0: The Big Ten is pushing back against a major change to college football. That's next.
11: A breaker, breaker, preparing for incoming. And Lord mercy, the big dumper's been waiting a Smoky Mountain minute for this payload. Over.
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0: So unrelated to any of the sports stories we have going on today, but given that it's The Timeline, news we just saw.

0: ridiculous talent. And they also did like so much good with her fortune as well.
1: Yeah, and would regularly speak out about things she believed in.
2: Mm-hmm.
1: Yeah.
0: She has a book program where her foundation just sends out free books to kids all across the country.
1: I love that.
0: You don't
1: even
0: have to do anything.
1: Yeah. Yeah. Shout out to Dolly Parton. We lost a good one. So again, coming across our timeline, Dolly Parton. That's really sad. Okay, let me get to the sports news since I know that's what you're here for. We're going to start with college football. Conferences across college football are pushing back against teams recruiting past pros with eligibility remaining. So if you guys remember, one of the big stories from this week was what was happening with LSU. They are not the only school to have these agreements in place. But Daquan Wright, who was a tight end, recently waived by the Browns, is going to LSU. Big Ten is going to become the first conference to pass a rule banning former professional athletes from returning to school. This from Pete Thamel. He said they will pass a program that won't allow them to return for a Big Ten school. Anyone who's declared for the NFL draft and did not withdraw, appeared on an NFL roster, or signed a contract with a pro league cannot be on a Big Ten roster. That's what the ruling's going to be. Or sorry, that's what the rule is going to be.
2: Seems fair. I have nothing against that. I think as soon as you, like I said yesterday, as soon as you put on the practice jersey, the helmet, you walk in, you have a locker, you're in the facility, you're preparing, you're trying out for a team, it should be cut. The funny part is we used to lean on amateurism, right? Oh, but they're amateurs, right?
1: Yeah.
2: You know, as soon as you get rid of your amateur status, you can't be a pro. They're getting paid now in college, so...
1: So they're like, well, now we want more pros.
2: Yeah, it's like, well, hold on. I haven't been an amateur for the last 2 years. Yes. Why is it different now? So there's so many. This is such an interesting time when it comes to college sports, because we're making this natural transition to college sports being like the minor leagues. So the lines are blurred a bit. I'm all for athletes not being able to come back because I want the younger athletes to have a better opportunity.
1: Now, I agree with you. And interestingly, it's one thing when it's the Big Ten. The SEC also agrees with you, which is very interesting given LSU is kind of at the forefront of this. The SEC also released a statement saying they don't support schools bringing back former professionals. The statement, which is fairly long, just says college sports. It ends with college sports are for college athletes. The current confusion around national eligibility standards emphasizes the need to advance the Protect College Sports Act. Now, Lane Kiffin. Bit of a pickle here for the SEC. LSU head coach Lane Kiffin was asked why he's actively recruiting professionals.
3: You know, we have, you know, made a decision to recruit some kids around the country. And, you know, through these multiple injunctions around the country, which this is not a first time, they've been in college sports for a while, a group of players were granted a fifth year of eligibility around the country in multiple sports. And through them winning their injunction and entry into the portal, they're available to recruit. And so ourselves, like many places around the country, are recruiting them. And at the end of the day, because of these rulings, they're either going to play for you or they're going to play somewhere else around the country. So we've made a decision to recruit them, like probably most people are.
1: That was a lot of words from Lane Kiffin to say, we want to win, and it's not against the rules.
2: Exactly. If it's not against the rules, they're going to continue to do it. And a 18-year-old freshman straight out of high school does not compare to a 22-year-old junior senior who's been around the block a few times, has probably played in 2 to 3 schools at this point of his career, is a more of an adult. Mm-hmm. Yeah, there's an advantage there. They have a clear advantage. If you want to win right now, you go ahead and get them. Indiana had one of the oldest teams in football last year. Guess what? They won a national championship. There's just less learning or teaching that goes on when you can get those guys. Doesn't mean that I agree with the concept, but if he's not doing anything illegal, then I see nothing wrong with it.
1: A real question. How does the SEC navigate this? Now, it's one thing for the Big Ten to say, hey, we're not going to do this, because while those agreements might be in place, so far only 2 players have returned from the NFL to signing with college teams, and both were at LSU. But if the SEC is coming out saying we do not support this, and then an SEC school is doing it, is there any teeth to any kind of rule they can pass? Is it kind of inherent to college football that there's so little oversight and it's all just separate entities?
2: Yeah.
1: I think it's just interesting that I wasn't shocked to see the Big Ten do that, and I supported it.
2: Mm-hmm.
1: SEC doing it when LSU's at the forefront of all of this is just interesting to me, because I don't get what it means. And then if your other SEC schools are going, wait, so we can't be doing this, but only

0: the LSU did it, and it's fine.
1: Yeah. No, it's it's just unfortunate, man. It's fortunate because the older guys are getting opportunities. If they're not able to make a team, okay, you come back. Mm-hmm. It's unfortunate because the younger guys and girls are gonna lose opportunities. And that's why there needs to be more of an emphasis on junior college and stuff, too. Like football, any junior college sports, I need there needs to be more of an emphasis there, because that's where these three stars, two stars are gonna get pushed into going to out of high school. And it's unfortunate. Like, we don't have junior college football in the state of Washington. It blows my mind that we don't have it up here. So I think we're gonna, that's what we're gonna start seeing, is that junior college is like the next breeding ground. And then you get to D1, and now that's really the minors, and now you get to the NFL.
0: Next up, over the weekend, Ketel Marte was spotted at a Phoenix area casino while on rehab at the team's spring training facility in nearby Scottsdale. The timing of this outing was peculiar because the Diamondbacks were playing a home game at the same time Marte was photographed out with friends. Now, again, okay, you're technically rehabbing. You don't have to be there at the game. But the whole situation, super weird. Manager Tori Lavullo was asked about the optics of Marte being spotted out on the town while his team was playing, though.
2: He was there at Salt River doing everything he was supposed to do. When you're turned loose from the medical team over there, you're allowed to go home and have an evening with your family. So he's free to do whatever he wants. That's how I look at it. As long as he wakes up tomorrow morning and posts and gets his work done at Salt River, which I am certain he will, that's all that matters to me right now.
0: How would you feel about it if you were the manager of the D-backs?
1: Did he break any rules? No. You know, it's not a good look. But he didn't break any team rules. I think personally I would. I think I would have a conversation like, hey, man, like, you probably want to lay low. It's not a good look for you. I know you didn't do anything wrong, but it can be blown out of proportion.
0: Yeah, I'd probably take, I'd take the Dan Wilson approach with this. I might actually do that, which is to, like, the conversation happens privately.
1: Mm-hmm.
0: But then publicly, Lavullo's not going to be like, yeah, I mean, this guy, we're really ashamed of him. We're really upset. We're really bothered, because then what? Like, ideally for the Diamondbacks, he comes back.
1: Yeah.
0: What's that going to be like? So I just, it's a insane situation happening with Arizona. And I don't totally understand it. And on the one hand, like, there is an aspect of this where people are like, well, it's none of our business what's going on with someone. On the other hand, there's this very interesting, like, well, sports fans are going to talk about sports, and this is something that I've never quite seen before,
1: mm-hmm.
0: which is a player, like, a team not knowing where a player is for a long time and then not really knowing what to tell media about it. Like, this whole situation is just unprecedented. It's something I haven't quite seen.
1: It's brand new.
0: And I'm not sure how it's going to work out for them. Is he just going to come back and be reintegrated into the team and everything's fine? Is it going to be an issue with teammates? Are they going to power through and be just okay?
1: Mm-hmm.
0: I don't know. No idea. Let's go around the diamond. The Mariners go for another series win tonight against the Phillies. Pregame starts at 5:30 p.m. First pitch at 6:40 p.m. on Seattle Sports. That's Around the Diamond, brought to you by Klein Jewelers Edmonds. Hype Train coming your way next.
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0: All right, talking football, talking Seahawks with Bleacher Report's James Palmer coming up in about 15 minutes. Right now, let's head to the station for Hype Train. I'm just going to build off of our last conversation. You cannot play in college once you sign with an NFL team.
1: It's a wrap.
0: This is, of course, stemming from...
1: Wrap.
0: Yeah.
1: Shouldn't be able to play. You got to move on with your life. Go be a GA or something if you don't make the team. Get into coaching or something. But we gotta look after our youth, man. And we're not doing that right now.
0: Protect the children.
1: Protect the children. They're already getting all these guys transferring. The transfer portal's jacking up their chances. Now you got some guy who couldn't make a roster trying to go back. Nah, man, you should be done.
0: Bump boarding that train. Curtis, you cannot play again in college once you sign with an NFL team. Are you boarding?
2: Boarding this train. It's called get a job.
0: Seriously. Yeah.
2: Go join the workforce, buddy. It's over for you.
0: Get a job. I have nothing else to add. I'm going to board this one as well. All aboard this train, because it's just, to echo everything you guys have said, I know you still technically have eligibility, but what are we doing, man? You were just in an NFL camp, and now you're coming back at 37 years old to play with these kids?
2: What I'm wondering...
0: Well, no, he's not really 37.
2: Our guy Brock Huard, he graduated early.
0: Now listen.
2: And has a year of eligibility left at UW.
0: Well, it could be
2: anywhere.
0: It's
2: not like he played for a long time in the NFL. Like, he could maybe go back, right? At 50, you think he could sling it?
0: Yeah, I think
1: he'd be sore as heck.
0: I think Brock would have to be airlifted from the field, but I think he could get you a touchdown drive.
2: He would think he could lead like a 2-minute drill.
0: Yeah.
2: He would think he could throw for 400, and it's like, nah, dude, these kids are monsters out on the field.
0: Brock's been on the ground for a long time.
1: Love Brock. Love him to death. He ain't leading no drive in the NFL.
2: He's gonna wear
0: in the NFL? No, college,
1: not even college.
0: I think he could still throw a touchdown.
1: Some young bulls out there. What are we talking about? We talking like?
0: Oh, he would die, but I think he could.
1: Some young.
0: I think a quick release.
2: You know, what'd be hilarious to see is he'd wear the play calling wristband, but then he'd have to wear readers to see it.
1: Oh, snaps.
2: Stacey's about to spit her water.
1: Get him off you, Brock.
2: Get him off you.
0: She's dying. I'm not spitting my coffee.
1: Oh, snaps.
0: Oh, my God. The Mariners take this series from the Phillies. Game 2 today at 6:40. George Kirby on the mound. Bump, you boarding?
1: Yeah, I'm aboard. I'm on this thing, man. I think they're going to build off of what they did yesterday. Cal's not going to hit 3 home runs, okay?
0: That's crazy
1: he's not going
0: to
1: do it. He's only done it once his whole career at any level. But this is a big opportunity, man. I'm sending the good vibes out there. Builds off of what you did yesterday. They get it done.
0: Still laughing, thinking about Brock.
2: Wearing his readers on
0: and
2: the field.
0: And then doing one of these. It's like you called the wrong place. Man. Oh, I'm so sorry. I see it now. The Mariners take the series from the Phillies. Curtis, you boarding?
2: Yeah, they're taking the series from the Phillies. We're boarding this train. Hey, El Hombre. Hey, Sheil Kapadia. Hey, Benjamin Solak. You Philly boys, we're on your head. Yeah. Yeah, they're taking this series.
0: I'm boarding this train. I just feel good. I'm riding the train, feeling the vibes. Now, will you board this one? So far, you guys have both been aboard the first two hype trains. This one a little trickier. So next one in, Cal Raleigh is back.
1: Oof.
0: Ah. That's tough.
1: Nah, I ain't on this one. He ain't back.
0: Wow, what a hater.
1: I mean, all he did was hit 3 bombs last night, but...
0: In one game.
1: I'm gonna need to see a few more games put together. I think he's in the process of being back, but I can't take one game...
0: That's crazy.
1: ...which he's done something he's never done before. Probably never do it again and say, yeah... He's good to go.
0: Cal Raleigh's back. Bump, not boarding. He said, last night was incredible, but I'm just going to need to see a little more from Cal. Curtis, are you boarding?
2: It's a great performance. Maybe the performance of the season offensively for the Mariners. But yeah, it's one night out of 162. We've seen a lot of guys have a great performance one night out of 162. Weston Wilson hit for the cycle last year. Weston Wilson.
0: The Weston Wilson that won them that game. That's along true. With Logan Gilbert against
2: Weston
0: the Yankees.
2: Wilson, who looks the most like a baseball player.
0: Mm-hmm. Yeah, he's
2: got the look.
0: Sure.
2: Results leave plenty to be desired, but he looks like it. I'm not going to say that Cal Raleigh's back. Not yet. We're not boarding this train. I'd love to board it. I want to be on that train, but not today.
0: Now, what if I told you that Cal Raleigh, in his last 7 games... Hang on, let me go back. I'm on the wrong page. Now what if I told you?
2: This is going to be a great anecdote.
0: Now what if I told you that Cal, in his last seven, 333. Last 15, 205. Who cares about average? But he's right. Back to slugging. He's slugging 545. Last 30, 438. I'm just saying, is 2025 Cal Raleigh back? No, because I don't think we'll ever see him again. Is 2024 Cal Raleigh getting here? I think so.
1: Is he getting here?
0: No, seriously, I'm not kidding. I'm not kidding. Go look at his batted balls.
1: I'm
0: 108 miles per hour for that. Is he getting here?
1: Is he getting here?
0: 108 miles per hour off the bat for that first home run. 107 off the bat against the Cubbies.
1: Who are you convincing?
0: A 98 mile per hour single.
2: You're just convincing yourself.
0: No, I'm not. I'm not. I'm telling you guys, if the one thing you were tracking for Cal outside of his average, which will never be good, I'm sorry, Cal, it's hard hits. It is so below league average this year. And if you isolate to the last 2-3 weeks, it's been creeping up.
1: So you're boarding, I'm assuming?
0: Yeah. Right. I'm saying 2024 Cal Raleigh's here.
1: Man.
0: We needed someone to board.
1: No, we didn't.
0: We needed some spice. Next up. Oh, I'm going to be so let down. September is the best month.
1: Oh, man. I mean, because we've done this before. And I think we went with May.
0: I don't know who we
1: are. March.
2: Or April.
0: I don't know who we is.
1: Because you got, you know, March Madness going on.
2: Start of baseball season.
1: Baseball season.
2: Masters.
1: Yeah.
2: NBA and NHL playoffs.
0: My birthday.
1: Man.
2: NFL draft.
1: But football season, man.
0: Okay, but I need you guys to expand it beyond not to chime in when it's not my turn on the hype train. I do
2: like
0: need
2: that's
0: you.
2: Never stopped you.
0: I do right? need you to. I want you to expand it beyond. It is not the sports month. It's September's the best month.
1: Oh wow! Just in general.
0: It's for everything.
1: All right. Well, sports is my life, so that's like automatically where my brain goes.
0: Well, it can include sports, but expand it to be pumpkin spice lattes are out now.
1: I know.
2: Bump doesn't really do pumpkin spice lattes.
1: I do cold brew and mushroom coffee now. All right, we'll do it.
0: No, but you don't believe it.
1: It's fine. It's fine. September.
0: Is it because it's the start of the NFL season?
1: Yes. And college football. And your boy makes a few more dollars in the fall.
0: Let me tell you what. Thursdays, Bump's favorite day of the week, in September.
2: We should have... We're spoiling the interview. We taped with James Palmer ahead of time. He's a Thursday Night Football insider. We should have told him that his Bump's unironically
1: right?
2: favorite day of the week is Thursday.
0: I still can't believe that. And you stood 10 toes down. When Curtis and I were like, Bump, are you sure? You were like, I love Thursday.
1: I love Thursdays.
0: I get to hang out with my friends.
1: Talk ball all day, get paid to do it, and then just finish off on Friday. We're good.
0: It's not the best day of the week.
1: Not for you.
0: September is the best month. Bump is boarding. A little reluctantly at first, but I think he believes it. Curtis.
2: I don't know. If I have to be convinced that it's the best month, I don't think it's the best month.
0: Well, you just have a lot of good choices.
2: I'm not going to board this train.
0: Okay, that's lame. Why? Tell me why.
2: I mean, it means it's the end of summer, which summer is my favorite season.
0: You seem like you'd get sunburned easily.
2: No, I don't. It's because I'm half Portuguese. Yeah.
0: Oh, yeah. Remember when I asked you, you were...
2: if I was Hispanic or not? It's like, I'm not, actually.
0: No, I didn't say, are you?
2: Or
0: I
2: Latino?
0: Said, oh, you're like half Latino.
2: It's like, no, not at all.
0: That's not even the top three dumbest thing I've ever said. You're not... What's the best month?
2: I'll go like November or December.
0: That's a great. Okay.
2: Yeah.
0: I will accept November and December as excellent.
2: You get great holidays in there.
0: I'm boarding with Bump. September is my favorite month. I can't wait for it to get here. I'm so excited.
2: I knew that was going to be the answer.
0: I'm going to get a pumpkin spice latte. Yeah. It's the start of the NFL season. Like Bump said, it's the start of college football. You can wear coats again. Everything's so fun. I hate summer.
1: So fun.
0: That's dramatic.
2: Remember that time you showed up to the building on like a 70 degree day in a winter coat and winter boots? Yeah. And I was like, did you check the weather at all?
0: No.
2: It's going to be great today.
0: Well, I didn't realize that. And it was one of those tricky days because in early September, sometimes it'll randomly be like 80.
2: Yeah.
0: And it was
2: you basically wanted to show off an outfit. That
0: yeah,
2: day.
0: I got a new coat.
2: And I was like, it's going to be fine today. I'm going to wear shorts.
0: I was dripping sweat. Well, speaking of the start of the NFL season, it's just around the corner. So let's talk about it with James Palmer. He joins us next.
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0: The Mariners pummeled the Phillies in yesterday's series opener thanks to 5 home runs from Seattle, including 3 from Cal Raleigh, who became the first Mariner ever to hit 3 in a game at T-Mobile Park and the first since Edgar to hit 3 at home. George Kirby gets the start for Game 2 tonight at 6:40 p.m. Pre-game show starts at 5:30 right here on Seattle Sports. The Big Ten plans to pass a rule today that will stop NFL players who have NCAA eligibility from returning to college teams, per ESPN. The first player to do so went to the SEC. Tight end Daquan Wright signed back with LSU after being waived by the Browns.
7: Snapshot, brought to you by Miller Lite. When it's game time, it's Miller time. 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
0: Here we go now. An NFL insider for Bleacher Report and NFL on Prime Video. It's James Palmer joining us now. And James, I'm going to start with the Seahawks, but we got a lot to get to with you. First of all, how's it going?
8: It's going great, right? We're in the throes of camp. We're starting to maybe...
0: I know. Well,
8: it might not be great for certain individuals. I mean, we got a lot of people losing their jobs on Sunday, but it's the nature of the league, and everybody's kind of looking around to see what they can maybe find when cutdown days come, but it gets us one step closer to the regular season.
0: And we are so excited to see that regular season open, obviously. Seattle with a rematch against the New England Patriots, kind of that rare Super Bowl rematch. I think it's a little more rare than people think. So I'm going to start with just kind of expectations for the Seahawks season. Unsurprisingly, you can guess where this is going. I think most people this offseason have talked about how the Seahawks have been overlooked, and it's all relative. Everyone's talking about the Seahawks. No one thinks they're going to win 4 games, but they are, I think, kind of taking a back seat to some stacked rosters around the league. Do you think that most of the doubt, if there is doubt about the Seahawks, comes from it just being hard to repeat, or someone in particular like Sam Darnold?
8: No, I think repeating is the most difficult aspect of it. And I've talked to a number of teams that have been in a position to go out there and have an opportunity to repeat. And there's multiple things that go on in your building. And by the way, I think Hard Knocks has been outstanding, giving us a great look at what goes on with John Schneider and Mike McDonald. Yes, it's been outstanding. And so the reason I bring that up is, how does your coaching staff make sure that the group is as hungry to go after the second one as they did the first one? And not to say that these guys aren't hungry. Like, every team wants to repeat. It's just, you just want it. And there's an aspect of continuously having that drive each and every week. And there's no complacency, and there's no aspect of, oh, well, we won it last year when we did this. Well, you got to oftentimes go a step further because you have that bullseye on your back each and every week, and teams want to find a way, you know, to knock you off, and they're well aware, and you're not taking anybody by surprise. And then the second part is, I think you change coordinators. Like, you had a pretty sought after offensive coordinator that became a head coach that a lot of teams were really, really interested in. And the strength of this team obviously is a great defense and a defensive minded head coach, but when you make an offensive coordinator change, and I don't want to say people still question Sam Darnold, but I would say he doesn't have an extensive track record that you just trust probably wholeheartedly with an offensive coordinator change, even though there is a lot of continuity, and Clint and Brian were on the same staff in San Francisco, and there's a lot of carryover, I'm told, a lot of similar concepts. But at the same time, I think when the team that everybody's talking about is within your division with the Rams, I think that plays a part in it as well.
1: You know, it's all about trying to get better, and I think that Mike McDonald and John Schneider have done a great job of that. But when you see guys like Terrion Arnold, agree to terms, you got Trayvon Diggs who signed. What do you think they're saying about their secondary? You lose Buck Clark in a preseason game as well. How do you feel about their secondary, and what do you think these moves tell you about what John and Mike McDonald think about the secondary?
8: Yeah, I think John knew that this was an aspect that he needed to focus on, right? I mean, they win the Super Bowl, and there weren't a whole ton of holes. And he went into the draft, to my understanding, you know, I think, what was it, 4 picks, I think they originally had when they went into the draft. And they ended up getting more than that by the way they maneuvered. But they had to go after need a little bit more in the draft than John probably likes to. And I would say that's probably an accurate assessment. He likes to reload. He likes to pick best player available. He likes to just be in a position where he can go wherever he really sees fit. And there were some needs. And you saw the attention that they had in the variety of ways they went after it this offseason, that secondary was a need for John and was a need for the way this defense was going to operate. I mean, you lost 2 pretty good corners to Chicago and Philadelphia. So they understood where they were at. I think Nick, you know, if he's ready to come back for week 1, changes the math a little bit just because of how versatile he is. But it was almost like, you know, you were throwing a lot of different pieces at the secondary and relying on a really, really good coach in Mike McDonald to go, all right, what's going to work? What's going to piece this together? I think losing Clark is a big deal. It really is, especially this late in the process when he's out there running with the ones at times. So, yeah, I think they've kind of shown you, as aggressive as they've been at that one position, kind of, I don't want to say there's a fear, but there's a need to make sure you can get back to what you're used to playing back there.
0: Does your gut tell you we see Terrion Arnold this year? I keep going back and forth.
8: Yeah, I don't think we're having a decision anytime soon. I mean, the court case is beginning of October, and maybe we have an opportunity to get a little bit more clarity with a very, very concerning situation, to put it bluntly. I'm not sure if we do. And I think that's why we're, you know, do we think he's going to eventually be on the Seahawks? Yeah. But is that going to maybe take a minute? Possibly. But obviously, sometimes with a lot of these, the league likes to figure out what's going on within the legal system before they come with a ruling. So again, that might compound the length of it a little bit.
1: Where do you think this receiving corps stands? You have JSN, and I think people are waiting to see obviously what this year is going to do. I'm not expecting 1,700 yards. You got the OG Cooper Cup.
8: Nah. You're not?
1: Nah. I gotta be real, attitude. My guy. Maybe 1,400. Give me 14. Okay. Rashid Shaheed, Bobo goes down. I look across the league and try to compare these guys to other receiving corps, and I see different type of rankings. Where do you think this core stands when you look across the league?
8: You have arguably the best, you know, the best receiver in football. People are making an argument whether I would think it's either JSN or Puka or Jamar Chase. To me, that would be the 3 that you might make the argument for. You had an ability last year where everybody knew he was getting the football, and you had a really creative offensive coordinator that lined him up all over the place, put him in different spots. Now Jackson's IQ plays a big, big part in that as well. When I look at the group as a whole, I really like the way they're made up. And I also like the way they like to play offensive football. They like to play 2 tight ends. They like to run a lot of these 2 wide receiver type of route concepts out of those heavy formations and throw out of it. And that's something that Clint was great at. And I think Brian's going to use a lot of the similar type of concepts when he uses it. I think Torrey Horton's kind of like, I don't know if anybody else in the league kind of knows that this is a kid that can actually really play. I mean, when, you know, I host a show with Steve Smith and we break down receivers like crazy, go check out 89 on YouTube, shameless plug. But he absolutely loved Torrey coming out, like really, really liked him a lot. And so can you create a little bit more depth? And obviously Cooper plays a role in how he gets on the field. And again, I'll bring it up. Him in all the meetings and the quarterback meetings and stuff and Hard Knocks is just so cool to see, because a guy that's smart as a receiver, just kind of helping everybody out on the offensive side of the ball. But my other point is, you now have Rashid Shaheed, who kind of came in mid-season last year and was like, you know, swimming a little bit. And it's like, I'm learning everything that's here. And, you know, he knew Clint a little bit, but at the same time, it's now there's an off season and he can be utilized in a wider variety of ways. I would expect that to happen with Shaheed a little bit more, that you see maybe how he's used is kind of expanded here in year 2 with them. And I don't think they would have re-signed him the way they did if they didn't have that plan in place. So I think it's a good group. It's a little thinner than you wanted. I think Bubba was always a good piece for sure. But I do think what they do with 2 receivers is so dynamic in the way they put defenses in binds. And really, JSN has shown you, like, there's just aspects of his game that just they'll never change, and they'll always make him so difficult to guard. I mean, like, I was having a conversation with Brian Hartline the other day, who's, you know, coached him at the receiver position at Ohio State, and he was just like, he doesn't have elite speed, he doesn't have elite athletic traits, but he gets open better than anyone in the NFL because he does everything perfect. His feet are perfect, his shoulders are perfect, his hips are perfect, and that'll never change no matter what the coverage you're throwing at him.
0: Speaking of Hard Knocks, new episode tonight. It's been, I think, a fantastic season so far. All of that said, I've been a little surprised how much Mike McDonald has been in the spotlight. I thought it would be a little more of the players, and maybe we end up seeing that tonight and obviously with next week's episode. But it's also been very cool to see. And we've interviewed Mike, obviously, and talked at press conferences, but you don't get to sit like a fly on the wall and see those behind-the-scenes conversations. So I think that's been a really cool insight into the head coach here. Now, James, you're obviously well-connected. You've spoken with Mike McDonald. You know people around the league. So I don't know how much of this was surprising to you, but was there any moment in any of these episodes where you thought, yeah, that's pretty cool. I didn't realize that about Mike.
8: Yeah, I think there was an aspect of him that we're seeing, and this has been kind of known around the league a little bit about how he's wired, but like the thirst for competitive knowledge, if that makes sense. Like, just where can I find a little bit more insight into being a better head coach? Where do I find a little bit more insight to helping create my culture? Where do I find a little bit more insight to help create a competitive atmosphere? I think the part that might be a little bit more of a surprise to some of the people were some of the, you know, on the field, in practice, laying into players the way he was, the way he kind of got after guys during practice, and you saw a little bleep to him a little bit. I think maybe some people that don't know Mike McDonald that well, maybe that part kind of opened their eyes to how he operates a little bit further. But I think you see a person that, with the two things I mentioned, is so cerebral about the process and so intellectual about the process, but at the same time has a lot of competitive juices flowing in him and a lot of competitiveness to him on the practice field. It's kind of a great combination, if you ask me, about the two.
1: Getting out of Seattle, it's getting weird in Cleveland, man. It's getting weird. Like, it's been weird, but now we're seeing it front street, right? It's getting blasted. Deshaun getting booed. You got his response. How do you think that thing unfolds over there? They've committed to Deshaun the first couple of weeks away game, so maybe that'll help with the boos. But what do you think happens in Cleveland when it's all said and done?
8: Yeah, it's been a really difficult situation. Honestly, it's you know, let's just say it, declared by their owner as maybe the worst trade in NFL history. And I covered Deshaun a lot in Houston, and he was one of the best players in football. And obviously, there's so much more that surrounds it about off the field and the 27 allegations that are connected to Deshaun. But the $230 million and three first-round picks, they almost felt, to my understanding, like, we've given up so much, we have to, like, really see if anything's there. And the operation was a big part of it. He just operates everything faster, cleaner, sees defenses better than Shador does at this point. I will say, as the competition continued to drag on, I was told that Shador started narrowing the gap a little bit further. I think everybody, you know, if you're in that building, would have loved your fifth-round pick to come out and win the job and see if he's the guy. And you got two first-round picks in 27 to see if one of these quarterbacks coming out is your future. I think this move right here then kind of solidifies that the quarterback of the future with the Browns is not on the roster right now. But the crazy part is, like, Deshaun has to be, just because of the financial implications of it. And so right now they're going to go with the veteran, and I think it's easier to go with the vet to the youngster as opposed to the other way around. I think the optics, in all honesty, might even be worse. If you had Shador have the job, Shador played terrible, and then you just have to trot Deshaun out there. You know what I mean? Like, it just looks even more of a difficult situation you're dealing with. So we'll see if they can get anything out of him for what they, you know, and many people, let's just remember, they weren't the only team buying for Deshaun Watson. The Saints thought they had him at one point. The Falcons thought they had him at one point, and they came in with the guarantees at the end. The sad part is there's so many really good things to think about on that roster, right? Like, a lot of really good young talent that's there, and they're starting to put together a couple of drafts here. But this is going to be the focal point there, specifically with the fan base and specifically with all of us in the media, of going, you know, this has just been an ugly situation all the way around, and it doesn't seem like that's ending, in all honesty, anytime soon, because he has to stay on the roster.
0: Like Bump, I'm going to stay out of Seattle for my next question. I think the NFC West, as does pretty much everyone, is the best division in football. The NFC North, though, is one of the more interesting to me, where you can kind of make a case for any one of these teams winning it, whether it's the Lions with the easiest schedule, whether it's the Packers being young and full of talent, whether it's the Bears, who we feel like we've just been constantly talking about making that turn, and Ben Johnson being a great play caller, or the Vikings now with Kyler. And I'm not quite sure what to make of it. Like, I don't know what's real and what's not, and what to buy into and what not to. So how do you see this division kind of taking shape, and who do you believe in the most?
8: Yeah, it's a great question, because I went to the Packers last preseason game and was spending a lot of time on their sideline, and there's a thought that maybe all four teams get in the postseason. I mean, there really is. And, you know, I'll start in Green Bay. The philosophy changed at wide receiver, you know, no longer by committee. It's just like, hey, we have three guys in Watson, Reed, and Golden. And they think if Golden, their former first-round pick, can really play the way they think he can play, they're like, he can be the best three in football. Will Jordan Love finally take that jump to elite? I thought it was really fun to watch them, like, go after Patrick Surtain. Like, teams don't do that. Teams don't throw at the best corner in football very regularly, and they went at him regularly, and they found success. And so can they sustain until Micah gets back? I think that's obviously a question there, but everybody wants to see if Jordan Love can make that final jump that everybody expects him to make, and I think they're a really good team. I think people are just forgetting about Detroit. Like, that is a physical football team. The offensive line was just not what they're used to having this past year. It's always been a strength, and then it ended up being, you know, one of their weaker spots. And I think it's going to get back to being a little bit more of a strength for them. And, you know, Goff is so underrated. And, man, do they have great skill guys. Can they stay healthy on the defensive side down the stretch? And I think we just kind of all forgot about Detroit. I think you mentioned the schedule. I think that helps. And so with Chicago, I just think – there's so much to like, and you mentioned Ben Johnson. I think the world of him. We are really relying on talent at the skill positions, if that makes sense. Yeah. I think Colson Loveland can be outstanding. I think Luther Burton after the catch can be incredible. I think Roma Dunze can be a really, really good number one. All of that said, none of them ever really proven it yet, right? So we're relying on Ben unleashing all of them, and I think they obviously have had high expectations. But unlike Detroit, like, where we've seen everybody do it, and we've seen everybody do it consistently. And are they going to get a million turnovers as a defense? I'm not sure. So, and with Minnesota, that's probably, I mentioned Green Bay, but that's probably the best 1-2-3 receiver group in football. With Juwan Jennings being their three, I think that's just above the rest of the threes. Can Kevin O'Connell get Kyler Murray to play from the pocket? He really thinks Kyler is better in the pocket than most people assume and believe when he watches the film. But he didn't, like, win the job handedly, and they called it early, to my understanding, so he could just continuously get all the reps to have this thing grow. And that's kind of why they called it early. It wasn't that he just blew the doors off of J.J. McCarthy.
0: God, such a good breakdown of a fascinating division. We've been talking about it a ton. He is Bleacher Report and Thursday Night Football NFL insider James Palmer, kind enough to join us. Thanks, James.
1: Thanks, James.
8: Thank you, guys. Good chat with you.
0: The 2026 NFL season kicks off September 9th at Lumen Field, and we want to send one of you and three friends to be there in person to the regular season opener. The defending Super Bowl champion Seattle Seahawks open the season against the Patriots in a rematch of Super Bowl 60. All you need to do is open the Seattle Sports app to find out how you can enter. 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This contest runs through Monday, August 31st. Let's take a look around the NFL. We've got another Seahawks Hard Knocks teaser for tonight's episode. This one features Trevon Diggs meeting with John Schneider.
2: Because we do have a style of play, you know, and after your injury, you feel much better now, like a lack of power. You felt that lack of power?
3: Yeah, like last year I wasn't powerful. I wasn't feeling power that in my leg that, you know, that I needed. I could go out there, but wasn't really effective. It wasn't really feeling twitchy and, you know, powerful. And so this year I had the opportunity to, you know, strength train and, you know, work on my skills and stuff. And, you know,
2: when was the last time you had a full off season?
3: This one.
2: Since like
3: 22.
2: Wow. We're here to support the players and the coaches in every manner we possibly can.
3: Yeah.
2: You know, so.
3: Appreciate it.
0: Now, 22 was the last season he was fully healthy. It was not the 11 interception season. That was 2021. But in 2022, appeared and started in all 17 games for Dallas. Has not started. I mean, he has one season of 11 games, but otherwise hasn't really appeared more than 7 games in a season since then.
1: Yeah, and when you're not able to prepare your body, that's going to happen. I remember I had a bad off season. I was hurt. I tried to rush back. My quads didn't feel strong enough. The glutes, nothing did. And when you don't feel comfortable or explosive out there, you're hesitant. You're not your true self. So hopefully, you know, this offseason was good to him. And when we see him on the field, he makes some plays.
0: Now, with Terrion Arnold, their other free agent cornerback signing, it's, well, you got to wait until that case moves forward. And the next time he has a hearing is early October. So we could not see Terrion on the field at all this year, but certainly not until well into October. With Diggs, it's more about, can he get into football shape? Knowing that, Bump, what are fair expectations for him? What kind of role is he giving for the Seahawks this year for you?
1: I don't know. I think he starts maybe as like a third down back, clear passing downs. We know that he had a great season a few years back with 11 interceptions. I like his instincts when he's in coverage. So I think start him off third down back and see if he can grow from there.
0: Sticking with the Seahawks, NFL owners will meet tomorrow in Atlanta to vote on the sale of the franchise to the Coastal family. So it will become official almost. It won't finalize the sale. It's expected to take place next week when they sign all the documentation.
1: It's going to happen.
0: Well, yeah, I mean, but
1: you know, it's formality.
0: But once they finalize it, so they'll vote on it and then it'll be official when they sign the documents. Then I would anticipate why this is newsworthy is that we'll actually hear from the Coastal family. Like they haven't done, you know, like a meeting with reporters or sat down and talked about the team because the sale isn't finalized. So
1: I don't own it yet.
0: So if you're wondering, like, what are they like? I want to hear from them. That's why it's newsworthy to me.
1: Yeah, they're just waiting. Wait until everything is signed, sealed, delivered. Then we'll get an idea about how they're going to run this thing.
0: Yeah.
1: I hope they praise John. They praise Mike McDonald. They praise the culture that's already here. And just try to just to support. Let the football people do football things. You make some additions to Lumen and all the other little things.
0: Yeah.
1: You know, the weight room apparently isn't great here in Seattle. Just make some additions there. Have you seen Denver's new facility?
0: No.
1: It is ridiculous.
0: Just crazy. It's the brand new
1: the
0: looking.
1: The best thing I've ever seen in my life. Honestly.
0: I need to check Google it out. This. It's really hard not to Google it right now, but I am live on air, Stacey. Focus. Let's go to your Giants and figure out how things are progressing for their top receiver, Malik Nabers. Head coach John Harbaugh was cautiously optimistic about Nabers' availability for week one.
4: Yeah, I just don't want to like make any kind of statements like that. I think it's reasonable to assume that. You know, those are all kind of things that you can assume. It's just based on watching the guy practice. But, you know, I know the only thing I know more than you guys know is that what the docs and trainers tell me as far as his rehab. So, and that's doing well. He's doing really well with that. He's strong. He's in a good place. But how he gets through practice, how ready he is to play and protect himself is really based on practice, you know. So, you know, you're watching practice too and you can see it.
0: Bump, this feels to me to be one of the most important or impactful injuries that we're all watching for heading into the season. George Kittle, for instance, was activated from the PUP list for the 49ers. But the 49ers, not only with the other talents that they have, but kind of where Kittle is, they don't fundamentally need him to have like a chance, right? The Giants not having Malik Nabers as much depth as they have competing in that room, that's massive. That is absolutely massive. They desperately need him to be healthy.
1: Yeah, Nabers, and when he is healthy, he's one of the better receivers in the game, honestly. And when you have a young quarterback with Jackson Dart, you want to give him as many options as you can. You did bring over Darnell Mooney to help out Odell Beckham, who's been having a quiet, good training camp. No one's really talking about him, especially not out west. But yeah, that's big. It's all about making sure Jackson Dart is supported properly. And he's a big part of that.
0: All right, let's head to the AFC. This time we're looking at the Browns, who have named Deshaun Watson as their starting quarterback. That's the old news. Here's the new news. ESPN's Dan Orlovsky says Browns fans shouldn't bother showing up as long as the team sticks with Deshaun.
9: I'm being dead serious. I'm being dead serious when I say this. Browns fans should not go to games.
10: I agree with that.
9: Why would I go to this game?
11: But this is the tipping point, Dan?
9: Yeah, yes! Yeah. At some point, there has to be a tipping point, though, Shay. At some point, there has to be. And I maybe I'm being solo in this, but to watch that press conference and to hear him say, I get more love in road games, what would you expect the love to come from?
0: Now, Deshaun has since said that, I probably shouldn't have said that and have kind of apologized or walked it back, but, I mean, the press conference itself the first time around is pretty telling. How would you feel as a Browns fan? And what do you make of the whole situation? You asked Jesse about it earlier.
1: I don't think any Browns fan,
0: James,
1: is happy with the situation, right? You bring over a guy who has all these allegations. You guarantee him all this money. Your owner says it's probably the worst trade in NFL history. But I think eventually he won't be in that starting spot. And I think if you just love your team, the other guys, then you go out there and support him. Listen, I wonder if Dan Orlovsky were the owner of the Cleveland Browns and he made this deal, he wouldn't be sitting there saying Browns fans don't show up. But because you got no skin in the game, yeah, you can sit there and say that. And look, I don't agree with nothing that Deshaun Watson did, but they paid him all this money. They got to at least see if he can win them a couple ball games. And with that, you're going to get ridiculed because of his past. You can do what you want. Browns fans, he ain't going to be your quarterback for long.
0: What I need to know coming your way at 12:45. Get your questions in, 866-979-3776. Before we get to that, the debut of Cougs Weekly with head coach Kirby Moore, interviewed by Michael Bumpus, coming up next.
5: A breaker, breaker, preparing for incoming. And Lord mercy, the big dumper's been waiting a Smoky Mountain minute for this payload. Over.
10: Gone! His first three-homer game of his career!
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5: What's up? I'm Michael Bumpus. Welcome to Cougs Weekly. We're joined now by the new head coach, Coach Moore. How we doing?
4: We're good. Just finished up fall camp. Had a great night practice last evening and first day of school, right? Go Cougs.
5: What's it like making this this thing yours? Obviously, there's been a bunch of great coaches to come through Wazoo. Good tradition there, but you got to kind of make this thing yours. How's that transition been?
4: Yeah, really, you take your experiences, and for me, right, playing for Coach Peterson, seeing him adopt, you know, and take that culture somewhere else and kind of change it. Being at Fresno for 6 years, being at Missouri, and how the team comes together in this era of college football, all those things you consider. But at the same time, you got to be yourself. And that's been the most important thing for me throughout this offseason. But we're really excited where we're at.
5: Tell me about your personnel. You know, Wazoo, I tell people all the time, like, man, we're going to be a good ball club about 4 to 6 times a decade. You get the right group together, you make a run for this thing. What's it been like recruiting? And talk to me about your personnel over there.
4: Yeah, first, give a ton of credit to Brad Larondo, our general manager. He was the CEO of the Every True Tiger Collective for us at Missouri and part of bringing that roster together. So getting him here, just, you know, time is of the essence. Having those conversations, keeping the 57 players from last season. We had 14 starters in the bowl game. We're able to keep 11. And then we had over 40 transfer visits in a matter of 2 weeks. So just the amount of speed dating that was going on, finding the right fits for Washington State. He did a tremendous job of helping getting those scheduled and our needs from a program standpoint. I think we really established the line of scrimmage on defense. And then in the secondary, found a lot of good players who have experience offensively. You look at the tight end position, Jack Peterson, things he did at UCLA, some of the receivers that we added, and then adding Caden Pinnick to the quarterback competition.
5: You get to do something that I don't think any coach has ever done before, which is your very first game, you get thrown into the Apple Cup. Like, what's this whole experience like for you?
4: Yeah, it's surreal. It's very few times in life that you could be the first. And for us, it's rewriting history from, you know, first Apple Cup to open the season to the new Pac-12 conference. And so it's an exciting time. We got to take it one step at a time and make sure we're maximizing every day. We got a lot of goals as a program, but to make any of those goals happen, we have to maximize all the work days.
5: Man, I saw a clip on Instagram the other day. You gave two walk-ons, like two or three walk-ons, maybe more walk-ons, some scholarships, man. I love when things like that happen. There's a few players that got scholarships when I was there. What was that moment like for you and those kids?
4: Yeah, it was great. Just the amount of work that those guys have put into this program. You want to make sure they understand how important they are to our future moving forward, and a lot of impact by those guys on special teams. I know everyone wants to focus on offense and defense, but when you look at Sean Burrs, Jack Ellison, Gavin Fugate, Jack Proctor, all four of those guys have had an impact on special teams, and they are great Cougs.
5: Tell me about this defense. I've spoken to you a couple times about this offense, but what about the defense?
4: Well, first, Coach Bray has done an excellent job of just bringing everything together. I think he, you know, just lets those guys play fast. There's a ton of communication that has to happen on defense in college football. Just the number of sets that you can see empty, FIB, unbalanced, number of guys coming back, but at the same time, there's a

0: ton of transfers, right, who are going to be out there early. You look at the edges, I think Linus Sunk and Matthias McClain have done a great job of pressuring the quarterback throughout the offseason. We got to be able to stop the run, right, and put pressure on the quarterback, and that's shown up throughout the offseason. Keith Brown coming back, right, from the injury last season. From a leadership standpoint, he has been awesome, getting everyone pointed in the same direction. The secondary, right, Jahlil Tucker, Kamari Terrell, CJ Solis-Lumar, at the corner position have been really good. There's some length there. Want to challenge guys for sure, throwing the football. And then Jalen Thomas and Jeremiah Bernard have really stood out at the safety position.
1: I saw the unveiling of the new locker room, and I was jealous. I'm like, man, them boys got it good down there. What role did you play in the construction and maybe the design of the locker room?
0: You got to give that credit bump to the administration and President Cantwell and John Harlow. That was started long before, right, that process, and I got here, and the great alumni support. You know how much time going into fall camp, too, the team spends in the locker room. So I will say the first couple nights I had to go check on those guys, make sure we didn't have too many guys sleeping in that locker room because they're getting pretty comfortable.
1: Yeah, training camp, I used to live in that dang locker room for sure. You know how that is. What are your thoughts on the new Pac-12? You know, you got some different teams, maybe some teams you're familiar with as well, Fresno State. Just talk to me about what you expect out of the league this year.
0: I think it's going to be a really exciting brand of football. A ton of really good teams in tradition and teams who've gone to bowl games. Whether you look at, right, Boise, obviously experience there, Fresno State and the number of championships that they've won, what San Diego State's done, Colorado State, Utah State, Oregon State. There's going to be a ton of really good football. There's a ton of really good coaches. The game's about the players. So, right, all of us from a coaching standpoint, it's going to be trying to get, you know, offense, defense, and special teams playing collective football and winning football.
1: Expectations, the goals. I'm sure you know how the football culture is, man. There's sayings, there's charts, there's goals everywhere. Just give me an insight of kind of what you're preaching to your team and what you expect this year.
0: Yeah, we want to compete for championships. It's really throughout fall camp, we talked about establishing the line of scrimmage. We want to be a tough football team. And to do that, you got to be able to stop the run the ball and cover kicks and make sure our best players are on special teams, right? Covering those punts, covering those kickoffs, helping us from a field position standpoint. And then it's about creating explosive plays and taking care of the football, right? When you look at the statistics, Washington State over the last 5 years, when we've won explosive plays and the turnover margin, we've won about 90% of the time. So there's a lot of other things that you can track, but those are the main things that we're focusing on that we can control on a game in, game out basis.
1: Well, lastly, man, how is the family adjusting to the Palouse? Have you found your favorite restaurant? What's life like out there for you?
0: Ton of good food for me. Gosh, the amount of times I've been to Old European for breakfast is probably in the 30s. It's up there. Black Cypress, a lot of dinners there. Wife loves the steak. And daughter just had her first day of school last Wednesday. She's at Pullman Christian, so we're off to a good start. I'm actually going for a pickup here at 3:10 and trying to find a little bit of balance and get around the facility.
1: All right, Coach. Well, that's all I got for you, man. Coug Weekly, we're just getting going. Every week, going to sit down with the head man himself and break down some games, man. I'm excited. I can't wait to see your team out there on the football field.
0: Thank you, Bump. I appreciate you. Go Cougs.
1: Go Cougs.
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16: Get your questions in for What I Need to Know, 866-979-3776. Send those questions in now. TJ says, What I Need to Know. Well, will Stacy be sitting with Jed Fish every week to dig deep into the X's and O's? I will not. I will not be doing that. However, you will be doing that with Kirby.
17: Because UW too cheap, they ain't pay for it. Cougs, we pay for this.
16: Totally. totally. Now, Matt and I, we still haven't gotten our worst Huskies ever podcast off the ground. We're working on it, but
18: yeah,
16: still
18: you know,
16: on the back burner.
18: I really think they have a shot. You know, their quarterback, old
16: You got it.
1: Old ball tosser.
16: You got it.
1: The old rock thrower.
16: Yeah.
1: I think he's going to have a great year this year.
16: Hell yeah.
17: He is, though, honestly.
16: How was that interview with Kirby, though?
17: That was good.
16: It sounded great, but like, how was it sitting with them? You guys are still...
9: Well, they weren't.
16: Season the hasn't underway. Right, well.
17: Yeah.
16: Okay.
17: She has no idea what's going on.
16: Stop.
9: Neither of you could have been wearing pants. We don't know.
16: That's weird. I didn't make it weird. You made it weird.
17: No, it was good. It's going to get better as the season goes. You start talking about opponents and, you know, reviewing the game and all that good stuff. But good start.
16: 866-979-3776. What I need to know, who wins the Apple Cup, says the 360. Speaking of the Cougs.
17: Who's going to win that thing? Who's going to win it?
16: I think
17: we're
16: going to
17: win the next 10.
16: No.
17: Next 10.
16: No. It's going to be the Huskies.
17: Next 10.
16: And I'm not just saying that as a Husky. I'm
17: saying
16: that.
17: You don't even know anything about your team.
16: It doesn't matter.
17: You know nothing about
18: your team. I want UW to win the Apple Cup.
17: Go Dawgs.
16: And that's two of us that think that the Huskies will win. So look at that. What now?
17: Look at that.
16: 866-979-3776. Someone wants to know if the Seahawks will sign Bobby Wagner just so he can get his 60 tackles.
17: No. They'll sign him at the end of his career so he can,
16: like, retire.
17: So he can retire Seahawks. But no, Mike ain't bringing in nobody just because.
9: Yeah, if he's getting 60 tackles, that means he's starting most games.
16: Yeah, I was going to say, that's a good chunk of playing time.
9: I hope somebody signs Bobby so he can
16: too.
9: Become the leading tackler all time.
16: But. Yeah.
17: I think he will get signed.
16: Yeah.
17: But not here.
16: I mean, either way, if he were to not get them, he's a first ballot Hall of Famer.
17: Mm-hmm.
16: That doesn't change it. But you're right. In terms of the record
9: books.
16: Remember,
9: what was it? It was like Rich Eisen a year or two ago who was like, I've always said Bobby Wagner's a Hall of Famer. And people are like, yeah, everyone said that. You're not alone in that opinion.
16: That's my
9: like,
16: favorite.
9: He's a pretty much no doubt slam dunk first ballot Hall of Famer.
16: I saw someone tweet the other, not literally the other day, but the other day. Like, why is no one talking about Cal Raleigh's drop-off? And I was like, where are you looking?
9: it's all anybody's talking
17: this
9: about.
17: This was a texter?
16: Have you been online? No, it was like a tweet that I saw, but it's just people that live in, like, if you live in a bubble and then you just have a sports thought and you're like, I'm not really seeing a lot of this. I'm not seeing a lot of people talk about this
17: ain't
16: this
17: been
16: year.
17: Looking hard enough.
16: Yeah. No one's talking about how PCA could win NL MVP. No one's talking about that, but I am. 866-9, but I am. 979-3776. You can add one bat all time to the Mariners lineup. Who do you choose? All time is crazy.
9: Barry Bonds.
16: Yeah. Barry Bonds juiced out of his mind.
9: 2001 Barry Bonds.
16: That's exactly who I want to add.
17: I'll bring Griffey back.
16: I mean, yeah.
9: Sure, yeah. 1997
16: no, totally,
9: Griffey.
16: Yeah, 1997 Griffey, 1,000%. However, but what if I gave you 70 home runs? Yeah. What? Okay. Forget all time because all of us are going to have roughly the same like five answers. What about this year? This year only MLB wide. You got to add one bat from another team.
17: Shohei, because you get an arm too.
16: No, but you don't get the arm.
17: All right, Shohei.
9: Yeah.
16: Same answer. Curtis, you got to add one bat from another team.
9: If he's healthy, Aaron Judge.
16: I promise you nothing. It's you're taking them as they are right now. So like Bump couldn't get Shohei pitching.
9: Oh, so. If I took Aaron Judge,
16: yeah,
9: it would be
16: like,
9: the hope that he comes back.
16: Yes, it's exactly where he's
9: Jordan,
16: at right now.
9: Jordan Alvarez.
16: That's yeah. Oh, I almost said.
17: Controversial.
16: Yeah.
17: So it's good.
9: He's the most ethical Astro.
17: Yeah.
9: He wasn't on that 2017 team.
16: That's true. It's like you want to hate him, and he's dealt you one of the worst playoff memories ever, but can't. Wasn't part of the cheating scandal. 866-979-3776. I don't know what my answer would be. There's a lot of great choices. But I'm also doing this lineup shuffling of like, well, ideally it could be a DH. So you don't have to think too much about where to move, guys. Yeah, someone said Pete Crow Armstrong. That's who I thought for a minute. And then I was like, well, I guess you could bump Julio to corner. Yeah.
9: You know what they call Pete Crow Armstrong if he says something he regrets? Eat Crow Armstrong.
17: Ooh. Got it. Ooh. Oh,
16: I had tried really hard not to laugh at that one. I was like stopping myself. I'm still laughing at the Brock looking at the play sheet and needing readers.
9: Glasses at his nose.
16: Something about that just killed me. Because it was I could see it. I could see it happening of Brock doing the kind of like, now what
9: squinting
16: does
9: his
16: this,
9: eyes.
16: And what does this say? Okay. I had that wrong. 866-979-3776. Bump, what's your favorite golf course in Pierce County?
17: Pierce. Man. You know what?
16: We're just south.
17: You know what?
9: It's probably Chambers, right?
17: That's exactly what it is.
9: Yeah.
17: I was going to try to make good with home course again, but nah, it's Chambers. Yeah.
16: Bobby Witt Jr. was an answer. Mm-hmm. Someone said Cal last year. Yeah, sure, that'd be pretty sweet.
9: they'd be up in the division by like 30 games right now.
16: I think about that not all the time, but I have routinely thought like, this division is so objectively awful. You could be up. I mean, you could drop multiple games and just go, ah, it is what it is. I mean, we were talking with Mike Burrell earlier. The fact that they're very much alive and it's not just this feel good, like, you never know what could happen. It's like a no. They have like a 35% shot to still make the playoffs and win the division.
17: Yeah.
16: It's a very real possibility.
17: It's a real thing.
16: Yeah. 866-979-3776. What I need to know with Betty White and now Dolly Parton, RIP, gone. Who's America's next treasure? So sad. Yeah, Dolly Parton was a treasure.
17: Sandra
9: Like
17: Bullock.
9: Tom Hanks?
17: Sandra Bullock.
16: Sandra Bullock's a good answer. Just someone we're like universally loved by people.
17: Yeah.
16: And just, yeah, just a good person. Seems like a very good person.
17: No. Sandra. That's
16: Dolly fine. News is sad. They wanted you to know that the most underrated golf course is Fort Lewis.
17: I've heard, you know, someone just told me about that, actually.
9: Where's that open to regular people, though?
17: I don't think so. I think it'd be
9: you got to enlist? Are you thinking about enlisting, though?
17: No, my dad's in the military, or was in the military, so I probably
16: you got to enlist to be able to play it.
17: Where's Port Ludlow?
16: I don't know.
9: That's like on the peninsula.
17: It's north?
9: Northwest of here.
17: I keep hearing about
9: that. So like on the, it's not necessarily the panhandle of Washington, but it's on the other side of the Puget Sound.
16: There are so many places in Washington. I was born and raised here, and people will be like, where's this? And I'll be like, I wish I could tell you. Simply, I know it's in the state, but I couldn't tell you much more. Someone said, all time? I guess Ted Williams. I'll take that average.
9: 253 says Fort Lewis is open to the public.
16: That's okay. Cool. Okay.
17: All right, I'll check it out. It's a mob, but if I guess if I can go to Chambers, I can go there.
16: Someone said Mick Jagger is America's sweetheart, and
9: he's not American. He's British.
16: Well, no, they didn't say America's sweetheart. That was me saying it, but they're asking like the darling of, you know what I'm saying.
9: Well, I would say like in terms of celebrities where it would be like,
16: it's like iconic.
9: Maybe like Paul McCartney. That would be a pretty big passing in the music world. Like I can't think of anybody that's out there that's like, I hate Paul McCartney.
16: Yeah, that's true.
9: Except for Matt.
16: Matt, did you miss being on the board with us? By the way, you've been gone.
19: No, stop. I can guarantee I have more love for the Beatles than any of you three people.
9: That's true.
19: Stop that slander. How dare you?
16: Probably true, but we don't know for sure that it's true. You haven't asked Bump at all what he thinks about the Beatles.
17: I like the Beats, not the Beatles.
9: Oh, look them up. Doug?
17: Look them up.
16: Yeah. Oh, yeah.
17: Killer tofu.
9: That's just...
16: I almost said Lyman and Bob next. Cereal. They're not. They're definitely not. All Mariners from 1 to 2 with the Dugout. We're getting it started with Shannon Dreher next.
20: 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And Lord mercy, the big dumper's been waiting a smoky mountain minute for this payload. Over.
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1: The Mariners pummeled the Phillies in yesterday's series opener thanks to five home runs from Seattle, including three from Cal Raleigh, who became the first Mariner ever to hit three in a game at T-Mobile Park and the first since Edgar to hit three at home. George Kirby gets the start for Game 2 tonight at 6:40 p.m. Pre-game show starts at 5:30 right here on Seattle Sports. The Big Ten plans to pass a rule today that will stop NFL players who have NCAA eligibility from returning to college teams, per ESPN. The first player to do so went to the SEC. Tight end Daquan Wright signed back with LSU after being waived by the Browns.
36: Snapshot, brought to you by Miller Lite. When it's game time, it's Miller time.
35: This is The Dugout, taking you inside your Seattle Mariners.
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5: Swing and a shot over the bag at first, fair ball. The Mariners win it. Here comes Leo Rivas to score. Cal Raleigh with a walk-off single.
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1: Mariners insider Shannon Dreher joining us now to get the dugout started. Shannon, how's it going?
6: It's going.
1: It's certainly going for the Mariners. Let me tell you what, despite in a week where they've had two really gutting losses, this team has otherwise played some pretty good baseball. Dan Wilson pointing that out last night. Fitting, because it also came after a game in which they saw five home runs, three of them from Cal Raleigh. I'm obviously going to start with Cal, who was the story after this one. And I will admit, last time we talked to you, I said, Cal seems kind of sad. And you said, I don't know. I think he's kind of accepted where he is and he's just moving forward. And Shannon, by golly, you were right. Tell me a bit about what you saw from him in last night's game and potentially what you've seen over the last several days for him.
6: Yeah, I think that there's been a really good progression that has been going on with him, both on the baseball side and just mentally dealing with what he has been going through now for 5 months. I mean, if you step back and you think about it, it's one thing to be from the highest of highs to the lowest of lows, and it's another thing to be in a position where you're the leader of that team. You have to lead. It's hard to lead from that position and really not shy away or back away from any of the media or talking about it or anything. So I've just been so impressed with how he has been able to handle that. And then on the hitting side, that same patience is there. You know, we talked to him on the field, coming off the field last night, and then again in the interview room, and he was talking about hope and belief and optimism and bringing that every day. And Stacy, I need to talk to him more about that, because there's no way I could bring that kind of hope, belief, and optimism for 5 months. I mean, there would be bad days. There would be definite bad days. And I'm like, okay, he's unlocked some secrets here. He has been able to deal with this.
1: There are so many times you talk to athletes and you're like, man, we really think fundamentally differently about things. This is shocking.
6: We really do. And I mean, you know, he simplifies it as, you know, turn the page. And also when he just finally was able to accept where he was, what can I do, yeah, even in this state right now to help this team? And I think that what we have seen probably over the last, since the start of August, even actually since he came back from the IL, but it was a curious thing. He was taking his walks. And I think at first, there wasn't a lot that went into it. I think more recently there has been some adjustment that has been made that has allowed him to see the ball longer, and he committed to that. And, you know, in his mind, that was something, okay, I'm contributing at the plate. And one of the things that he has said to me before, it's not the pop-up that gets me. And sometimes it's not even the strikeout. It's the ball that you miss that you know you can do damage on. And so I think that has helped him. The more pitches that he has seen, you know, he's got a better idea. He's seeing things better. But B, he's gotten into better counts and earned some better pitches to hit. And I think that we are starting to see him, that kind of pay off for him. He's, you know, three home run night. They kind of fall out of the sky sometimes, but they, you know, could not be more rare. He's the first Mariner to do it in that ballpark. And of course, it would be Cal Raleigh, even in the worst offensive year that he's having. But I do think that there's been a lot of process with it. And one of the things that I go back to and I smile a little bit about was when we were checking out of the hotel on getaway day in Houston, Edgar Martinez was behind me in line to check out. And I turned to Edgar because we have a pick to click segment in every pregame show. And I don't like picking. And I had to pick because I was doing color that day and it was just me and Gary. And so I asked Edgar, hey, who do you like today? And he thought about it and he said, Cal. And then last night we heard Cal talking about some Edgar things as well in his post-game press conference. And you know that the work's been going on, and I'm going to dive in a little bit more specifically in what he's been doing. But I think that's pretty cool that since that time, you know, we have seen some things from him, and Edgar knows what he has been doing behind the scenes. So hopefully this is something that, you know, continues along the path that it seems to have been building up to.
7: Hey, Shannon, it was nice to see, obviously, Cal do his thing, Julio. But it was I love watching Logan really gut out with 100 pitches through five. What'd you make of his performance?
6: I make that he was up against a tough lineup there, and that is what he had to do to get through five. It was interesting to watch what he was doing, because he was really mixing it up early on. This wasn't going to be, out of the gates, one of those outings where he was just going to dominate with the fastball. And when you look at the top of that lineup, even through the middle, you know, when I sat down to start the pregame show and was taking a good look at that, I was like, wow. You know, you start with Kyle Schwarber, Bryce Harper isn't too far behind. You know, Trey Turner could do some things. And then there's Luis Arraez after you've gone through all of that in the cleanup spot to just annoy you and put pitches on you and end up on base. It's a tough, tough lineup, and he worked his way through it. And, you know, they were in a good spot in that the leverage arms in the pen were fresh. They were not needed in the 22-0 win loss. I'm sorry, the 19-3. Get these mixed up. Well, the good news is they're 2-0 after they give up 19 right, or more runs in right. a game. You know, let's look at it that way.
1: You don't want to run into them after they give up 19. I'll tell you that.
6: Oh, no. They'll pummel you. I think that is known by now. But, you know, the bullpen was actually in good shape, except for Ferrer, obviously, was down. So, and it should be in good shape today and potentially tomorrow as well. So, Logan did what he needed to do, and I think that, you know, he's comfortable in that. He wants to go out and dominate every time. Sometimes that's not going to happen. Sometimes it's going to be, let's, you know, limit the damage as much as we can with one of the toughest lineups in baseball, and he certainly did that, and then sit back and watch the offense.
1: You got quite a few injury updates from Justin Hollander the other day. The one that I saw for sure was Brandon Donovan, obviously 7-day concussion IL, would be eligible to come back for this series upcoming against Toronto on the road. What else do we need to know about what Justin said when it comes to some of these other guys?
6: Yeah, one that just snuck in there and we could see as soon as today, J.P. Crawford could be activated today.
1: Oh, wow.
6: So that was a big one right there. We saw him on the field quite a bit. Of course, he came up with the Phillies. His cousin is on that team. D. Gordon was on the field as well, talking to Ichiro. They were all talking. It was just really kind of a party down on the field before the game, kind of, you know, just the good vibes, catching up with people. And that was great to see out there. But then went back and listened to Justin. He just kind of snuck that in there. As JP is not here for all those reunions, it was to go through a workout and get evaluated for potential activation today. We'll see what happens there. He, of course, has quietly been on a rehab assignment with Tacoma. Things have gone well, and we will see if he will be added back today. Brian Wu looks like could be good to go tomorrow. We'll find out more about that, but he checked out of his bullpen just fine on Sunday and is all but inked into tomorrow. So we'll find out more when we get to the park if that is for sure at this point. But that is certainly good news as well. Matt Brash threw a bullpen on Sunday. He's going to throw another bullpen. They're taking him bullpen to bullpen. But the hope is, it sounds like early in September he could be ready. And you're taking anything you can from him. And, you know, why not build him up as much as you possibly can? You look at August right now, guys, and we said it was going to be such a gauntlet, and it really is. It was a very, very tough schedule this month. And with the win last night, they're 10-11 in the month. And for everything that's happened, and as down as they have been this year against the competition that they have had, you know, in this month, you just wanted to be able to kind of break even, hold where you were in the standings, do not fall back at all. They picked up a game, and they're putting up a somewhat respectable record for where they're at, and perhaps most importantly, getting players back and doing things offensively and getting it going in the right direction, and that appears to include the injury list.
7: Hey, I know Naylor came back into the game, but what exactly happened? Did he hit his head on the second baseman's leg? What happened there?
6: You know, we didn't really get that. There was so much going on that I don't think we heard much about that after the game. I am anxious to talk a little bit to him about that because that looked pretty horrific. It looked like it could have been a little bit of head or even neck that was involved in that, but he was able to walk off the field and get back in there. And so I think that's the most important thing.
1: All right, Shannon, quickly before we let you go, as we get ready to wrap up here, and I'll sidebar and say I thought the same thing. I was worried. It's like, oh my God, is this like a stinger situation? Like he looked like he was kind of like a, like hunched over there, just a little bit. Tell us a bit about the matchup that we're going to see today, especially with what we're watching for from Kirby.
6: Yeah, George Kirby has had a bit of a rough go of it of late, but, you know, the stuff is there. It's been more command with him, and it's been more, I think, kind of doing what, especially against some of the better lineups that they have faced, doing what Logan Gilbert did, and just if they're going to grind out the at-bat and match them pitch for pitch and you know, be there for that. And he is looking for, there's been a lot of frustration with where he has been of late. So you just want him to go out and be able to make some pitches early, get a good feel on the mound at home, which is a place where he is very, very comfortable. And again, know that he does have some good bullpen behind him. And I think some runs early would greatly benefit him as well. It's, you know, the stuff has been there. He's been strong. It's a matter of at this point putting it together, and it's a tough lineup to do it against, but you know, he's not too separated from putting some zeros up, and that is important to him. So you look for him to get off to a good start. That might be one of the biggest things for him in tonight's game. On the other side, you're going to run into Aaron Nola, who has had his ups and downs this season. And, you know, Zach Wheeler came in last night coming off of three shaky outings, but he's still Wheeler. You know that he has put up the track record that he has for the better part of 6 years right now. And so you never take for granted or think that a pitcher of that caliber is down just because they've had a few bad outings. It goes both ways. They're probably looking at George Kirby the same way. The one factor that's a little bit different is they probably have a very good scouting report on Aaron Nolan with Austin Nola as the bullpen coach of the Mariners. He kind of knows him a little bit.
1: He's
6: caught him one or two times. So I think this could be a fun matchup to watch.
1: Pre-game show starts at 5:30 p.m. right here on Seattle Sports. She is Mariners insider Shannon Dreher. Thanks, Shannon.
7: Thanks, Shannon.
6: You got it, guys.
1: Latest from Jeff Passan coming your way next.
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1: The latest from Jeff Passan, who was on with Brock and Salk this morning. I got some stuff on what he had to say about Kate Anderson, but I'm going to put it on the back burner for just right now because I want to start with last night's game in a very weird playoff race in the AL West. First, he was asked about Cal's 3-home-run game.
21: I mean, it certainly doesn't hurt. You know, I'm not going to say the Mariners are in the position right now because of Cal Raleigh specifically, but he is... lack of contribution this year has been a defining part of this team. And I just even going back to the Astros series a few series ago, guys, like they finished that thing out strong and then they get mollywalked by the Brewers 22-0. And then, you know, they play reasonably well against the Brewers for the rest of the series. They win the first 2 games of the Cubs series, both 1-run games. And then another just complete floor wiping, 19-2, 2 within the same week. It's not ideal. And I think it speaks to the fact that, you know, they're still searching.
1: Hear me out, Bump. I think we need to retire the idea of a turning point for the Mariners this season where they miraculously go on a 14-game win streak, or like last year when like 17 of 19 or whatever it is. That's what had to work for them last year. A, I don't think you need 86 wins to take the AL West this year. Mm-hmm. And B, I just don't think that's what we're going to see. I think the story for this team, not just this year, but for the rest of the season, is going to be get through today. Can you get through tomorrow? Get through today, fight to tomorrow. It's just going to be a constant battle. I don't know if there's a super hot streak or a turning point. It's just going to be, can you outfight and outlast the other two teams?
7: We don't know. There could be. You know, as soon as you put 2 games together, then I perk up a little bit and I'm saying, all right, maybe they're on to something. But they've gone 2 games, then an L. 1 game, L. 1 game, L. 2 games, L. Haven't been able to really crack the code. So, no, we don't know. But what we do know that there's enough talent on paper to keep that as a possibility. Like, they could go on this run. Or, like you said, just do enough. Sometimes it's just you stay afloat and you let everyone else around you sink. And that's what we're hoping. I would love some help from the Astros, love some help from the Rangers. I would also like to control our own destiny. But if I'm looking at just this team this year, they haven't really been able to control their own destiny. They had, what, 7-game win streak that one time and Cal was out? Eight-game win streak and Cal was out. I don't think it's likely.
1: Yeah.
7: But it's still possible.
1: And they might not need to rattle off 15, 16 wins in a row to take the division. Now, there's still 3 games back. You still need the Astros or Rangers to slip a little bit here.
7: Mm-hmm.
1: And you need to keep winning. But here's what Jeff thinks wins the division.
21: I think they need to go 19-11. I think they need to win 82.
7: Mm.
21: Let's put it this way, though. And guys, we have talked about this in recent weeks. Once they get past the Phillies and the Jays, and the Red Sox.
7: Mm-hmm.
21: A's for 4. Rangers, who you might be up tied at first place with at that point, potentially, for 3. A's for 3. Angels for 3.
5: Rockies for 3, Astros for 2, Angels for 4. The last month of the season, like it's, you know, the last 25 days of the season, the Mariners have the easiest schedule in baseball.
1: Now, in any other year, and certainly in previous iterations of the AL West when Houston was phenomenal, you would look at last night's game and you go, yeah, cool. That's fun. But you can afford like 7 losses before you're out of it. And you would just, and you would sit with that and you would feel bad because you'd know that there's absolutely no way they can only lose 7 more games for the rest of the season for the next 5 weeks. But that's not the reality this year. And this isn't me saying, oh, they can afford 12 losses or 11. This is me saying, this is going to be one of the worst division winner records we've seen. And you can certainly judge it. You can roll your eyes. You can think it's silly. Or you can go, well, cool. Then the playoff race is still very much alive.
7: Yeah. I like the playoff race being still alive, honestly. I think that's the way you got it. No, you don't have to look at it that way. I hate telling people how to watch their team or how to digest whatever it is that they're seeing. But games like yesterday, it's just a little reminder. It's that notification. Like when I forget I have these ESPN and CW Zoom meetings, and I get the little notification at the top. Boom. Oh, yeah. Bam. Make sure I'm there at 3 o'clock. That's what that was. That 92 is a little notification. It's possible. Hey, don't forget. They're still in this thing. Remember, look what they're doing. So that's the way that I choose to look at it. And until they're, I'm never the dude just to give up. Right. Mm-hmm. Like I can be, I played in this pickleball tournament a few weeks ago, getting whoops by Cliff Averill and the pro that he brought. Cliff, I'm on to you, that he, to play, went down swinging. Giving up is not in me.
1: Yeah.
7: So I start weighing the odds though and say, oh, well, they're up 7-0 in this pickleball game. We're going to 11. We're going to have to go on a heck of a run to make this thing happen. That's kind of the way I look at this. They're down like 3. You know, it's eight to five, and they're down 3. They got 3 more points to go. Just keep playing.
1: What or who is the X factor down the stretch? I'll ask you that question. I'll ask myself and listeners that question. This was Jeff Passan's answer.
5: I think it's probably Cal, right? And you know what? I might not have said that if he hadn't hit 3 home runs last night, because the notion of this being a year that Cal can rescue has not been part of my calculus. I just figured this was a lost year, and you know the winter was going to be an imperative one for him, and he was going to start 2027, whenever 2027 does start, with the idea that, you know, maybe he's not 60 homer Cal Raleigh, but he is most certainly not 2026 Cal Raleigh either. So knowing that there's still something there, that there's still potential and possibility to show us more of a 2025 version than we've seen, I think it's on Cal. But I also, Brock, I want to make sure to say this. I think Cal Raleigh can have a bad September and the Mariners still can win.
1: Now, there's two interesting things to take from that. One, that Jeff's answer is still Cal Raleigh. And two, that they have the single easiest schedule in baseball, and that they have, at times, some contributions from other people. Like they've gotten here, they're still eligible with Cal Raleigh having the worst season of his career. But I'm going to ask you the same question. Who's the X factor for the Mariners down the stretch?
7: It should be Cal. But I'm going to go Julio. I think if Julio can be that spark, then it takes pressure off of Cal, which will allow Cal to swing freely and be his thing. I don't even think he's an X factor. He's just a factor. There's like 4 factors on this team that you need to be true. Cal, Josh, Randy, and Julio. You start there, then anything else you get from anyone else is extra. I don't want to say, oh, we need Cole Young to be hot. We need whoever the bottom of the lineup. JP's back. We need him. No, there's no X factors. The factors need to be factors.
1: Yeah.
7: The 4 that we depend on need to go, and everyone else can just contribute to the group project.
1: Yeah, I feel like if Cal turns into 2024 Cal for the last month of the season, I think this team's in the playoffs.
7: Mm-hmm.
1: That's your best bet is for a team that hasn't been slugging to have their slugger hit bombs. Great. Drive-in runs. That's exactly what you need. But if I'm not choosing that, I think there are, like you, some fun answers. Like, I don't know. I mean, if you can get Matt Brash back and get a leverage arm in your bullpen, that solves some real problems for how, you know, you've been able to manage games here. I think Brandon Donovan big asterisk, if healthy, could also be a big X factor for this team. Yeah. It was getting to the point in that Milwaukee series when the lineup turned over, I'd go like, he's going to drive someone in. It's just, this is going to work. Like, it's just going to happen. So, the latest with Jeff Passan on the Brock and Salk podcast, they also talked about Cade Anderson's debut. Really good stuff there. We are going to turn the page, staying with the Mariners, but instead talking back to back with two of our favorite people. Alex Mara is going to join us at 1:45. Coming up next, it's Mariners broadcaster Gary Hill.
6: 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And Lord mercy, the big dumper's been waiting a Smoky Mountain minute for this payload. 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
32: For more than a century, champions have come to Ellensburg to test their grit in one of the Northwest's greatest sporting traditions. This year,

0: Because it's just hard to tell this early. I will say this. Hard hit balls, some productive at-bats lately, some more walks. I think had last night been on its own, you would just look at it and think it's flukish. But it had been following what I thought were some improvements. What do you think, Gary?
1: Yeah, I think that's right. I think there's been some good things leading up to this. And it's been a great homestand for home runs and on-base percentage of 500. But you're right, because when I think about his season at the plate, the biggest difference to me when you kind of dive into underneath what's kind of happened is the chase rate is up. And when you look at the numbers, if you make contact outside the zone, it's just so much harder to impact the baseball. The numbers just aren't there when you swing outside the zone and make contact. And he's taken more pitches in the zone. So I think he's passed up some chances to do damage. And it feels like when you hear hitters talk about that, it feels like you hear in between, right? That's what it sounds like. And for a lot of the season, it seems like Cal has been in between. And so we've seen a different Cal the last few days. And as we know, I've said this all season, you know, I don't think the Mariners can get where they want to go without Cal's bat. And we all know he is a massive difference maker. It was optimal last night with three home runs. But when you look at a month and change left in the season, if that's the kind of version, if this version of Cal is what we're going to see, that's an impact bat for the Mariners down the stretch.
2: Was there anything like mechanically that you saw with Cal? Was it, I don't know, what was your expert baseball lens telling you?
1: You know, it's funny because a lot of the mechanical stuff is the same. If you dive into bat path, things like that, it's all similar last year. I really think it comes down to just swing decisions more than anything. That's where I think it lies. It's just more chase, letting pitches over the plate go. The good thing is in baseball that tends to be pretty sticky when you're good at that. And Cal's been good at that over time. So that can snap back and he can get back to what he was in terms of swinging at the right pitches most of the time and doing damage. Now, 60 home runs, you know, that's impossible. That's a ridiculous season, but can he get back to the power guy, the masher that gets on base with a good on base percentage? Yeah, I think that could absolutely happen again.
0: Stellar to see Logan last night. I know that he had some moments where I'm sure he would have liked to go longer in the game. I'm sure he would have liked to not have some of those ABs be such battles. I personally thought it was cool, him against Luis Arraez, but I'm sure Logan was frustrated that it took 9 or 10 pitches. Still, it was fun baseball, unless you're a Phillies fan. I think that Logan, after having an uneven start to the season, has almost cemented himself as the guy to stop the floodgates into I'm using that metaphor wrong, and to stop the bleeding with this team, which has been really cool to see. I start have a feeling of confidence when he's out there, if they're in a stretch of losing or whatever. Tell me a bit about how you've seen him, I don't want to say grow this year, but how you've seen that change, because this isn't how we were talking about Logan per se, late last year, early this season.
1: Yeah. And now it's been a nice long stretch. You go back towards the end of May, he's had one of the best ERAs in baseball. You know, it's about 2.5. He's been really good. And I think that's right. He's the guy at the top of the rotation. He's the guy that you want. If you lose a game by 19, he's the one you want the next day to hand the ball to. He's the one in a playoff series. I don't think there's any question. If you had a pick, who would you hand the ball to? It'd be Logan Gilbert. He has cemented himself at the top of the rotation. And it's not by accident. I think one of the biggest things that we've seen is we've seen the velo uptick. And so he's back to 98, sometimes 99 with the fastball. And that velo has been there for a while. He credits all the work he's done with the strength staff to get that velo to where it is right now. But it's made a huge difference, because if you're a hitter, you've got to deal with that velo. You've got the splitter, the slider, all the other stuff that you're trying to figure out while he's pitching, and it's impossible. Also, when he's throwing, he's like on you by the time. I mean, it's 98, 99, but then his hand is right in front of you as he lets go of the pitch. But he's in a great place right now for the Mariners. He's been enormous for them in this stretch. And as much as we've talked about the offense, and the offense has been such a big topic of conversation for obvious

0: obvious reasons. They need to be consistent in the rotation in this final month if they're going to overtake the Rangers and the Astros. There's been a lot of blowups, especially on the road. They've got to be more consistent. And Logan has been consistent. He's been great.
1: Josh Naylor seems like he put together a decent game yesterday. Didn't drive any runs in, but got on base. We were talking about, Stacey asked me who's the X factor, and I said no X factors. The factors need to be factors, and then you sprinkle everyone else in. When you look at just the big four, I call them just Cal, Julio, Randy, and Josh. Minus Cal, who's the most important one out of those guys? I mean, I felt mine was Julio because naturally he's the more talented one, but maybe you have a different perspective.
0: No, I think that's right. And I think you're right to look at it that way. The guys have to be guys. That's what has to happen offensively. Your stars have to be stars. And, you know, hopefully this is a sign of things to come with Cal. And hopefully last night is a sign of things to come with Julio, because it's been a rough homestand for him lately, a rough patch for him. So hopefully he can get back to hitting the ball hard and getting going, because they have a lot of good things surrounding those guys going. Like Cole Young has been steady all year. Dom has done his thing. They have a lot of other things going well. And it's exciting if you think about it, if you can get those guys going all at the same time, what it could look like. Hopefully they can get Donovan back too in at the minimum amount of time. It's so unfortunate what happened, because I thought he was a massive difference maker with him at the top. I thought he really got the whole thing ignited with what he was doing at the top of the lineup. He was just on base consistently all the time, starting in the Brewers series, really. So hopefully they can get him back too, because I think if you're talking about who can be X factors on the team, I think he is certainly one. They just look different when he is healthy and hitting at the top.
2: Yeah, I think he was hitting like 500 in that Brewers series. Yeah. Just absolutely insane. It feels like Saturday, and certainly leading into the weekend, the single biggest story was Cade Anderson. You took a series from the Cubs. You had the walk-off with Randy. You had the horrible loss. Then you had the win last night with three home runs from Cal. And I'm like, oh, my God, we haven't asked Gary at all about Cade Anderson. I can't believe that it's my last question for you when it was like the single biggest story heading into the weekend. So I wanted to ask not just what you made of his debut, but whether you would also consider, were you the folks in charge doing the piggyback and kind of being aware of Cade as a rookie and a pitch limit he's comfortable with?
0: Yeah, you know, you put your finger on something really important, I think, when you think about where Cade has been this season, because, you know, he hasn't thrown over 80 pitches and he's basically thrown once a week. So I think you have to really think about, with him in the rotation, what it means in a five-man rotation, if you don't have off days, what that is going to look like. So I think there are some questions there. I think what helps the Mariners now a lot is we are 5 days away from September. I think right now adding an extra arm is going to be massive for the Mariners, because when September hits, they can add another arm, another position player. I think especially how things lay out, whether they go five-man or six-man or some sort of piggyback, I think that extra arm is going to be a massive add for the Mariners. I think that's really going to help. But I think overall, it's very encouraging what we saw from Cade Anderson on Saturday. That was not an easy draw. The Cubs have been red hot. Mm-hmm. They have a lot of firepower. It's funny to think the first batter he faced was PCA, who is probably going to win the MVP in the National League. And you think about those first five innings of one-run ball against the Cubs. I think that was best-case scenario. I really do. I think he was excellent, and you couldn't have asked for any more. So I'm excited to see what this looks like. And kind of bigger picture, too, I think what gives you hope about this stretch for the Mariners, it's been a very difficult stretch schedule-wise. These have been a lot of good teams facing at the same time. And I think we've seen a lot of encouraging things in this stretch. There's been some ugly games, obviously, but 7-4 overall in the past 11 games. If they can play at this level and the way the September schedule looks, you know, 7 against the Angels, 7 against the A's, the Rockies, big series against Texas and Houston as well. If the Mariners can get to September in striking distance, playing well, I think you like their chances. Even with everything we've seen this year,
2: it's crazy to say, and it's not like Bump and I were talking earlier. It's not like some silver lining, like, yeah, guys, anything can happen. It's you laugh in part because you go, oh my God, this is like this mm-hmm. is actually a fairly decent chance that it does. So Mariners broadcaster Gary Hill, kind enough to join us for the dugout. Thanks, Gary.
1: Thanks, Gary.
0: Yeah, anytime. See you soon.
2: Diving into the numbers from the last several games of the Mariners with Mariners Stats and Information's Alex Mayer next.
3: A breaker, breaker, preparing for incoming. And Lord mercy, the big dumper's been waiting a smoky mountain minute for this payload. Over.
4: Gone! His first three-homer game of his career!
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2: Mariners stats and information's Alex Mayer joining us now. And Alex, we were just talking about Cal's big three home run night with Gary, and we do want to get to that, but I want to start instead with a couple homers that came before this series because we haven't had a chance to talk to you about it yet. First of all, hi, how are you?
20: I'm great. How are you?
2: Fantastic. I wanted to start by talking about Randy's leadoff and walk-off home runs. That game, which got the series win for Seattle, was one of the wilder games I can remember. Objectively, just fun to watch. And maybe Randy's best game as a Mariner. Tell me a bit about it.
20: Yeah, I think you hit the nail on the head. It was one of the best games I've ever seen, for sure. And the fact that the Mariners pulled it out, largely due to Randy, it made it more amazing because the Mariners had only one win when trailing going into the ninth inning this season, and that came all the way back on that trip in St. Louis. So it had been a while, so it was nice to see the team regroup from that 4-2 deficit and win 5-4, and Randy doing something that PCA had done the week prior, but before that hadn't been done since 1957. So it's baseball in a nutshell.
1: Yeah, the timing of those two were crazy. Mm-hmm. I couldn't believe it.
2: With the home run going over PCA's head.
1: Yeah, oh, it's just
20: poetic.
1: Took the words right out of my mouth.
20: Sorry, Paul.
1: It's all good, man. Tell me about Cade. It was nice seeing him go out there and really do well against a team that's been balling as of late. What'd you make of his performance? And what reaction did you hear from him after the game, after making his debut?
20: Yeah, I mean, Cade's a stud, first and foremost. He's put together one of the best minor league seasons I think we've ever seen. I talked about it on the show last week. But more than anything, it was cool to see a left-handed starting pitcher out there, guys. I mean, we hadn't seen one since Jonathan Diaz made a spot start last year. But I'll say that barely counts. We really hadn't seen one since Robbie Ray and Marco Gonzalez during 2022 on a regular basis. So it was cool to see Cade, and hopefully he's here to stay. I think he will be, and I'm excited to watch him next few turns.
2: Can you tell us a bit more about some of his stuff? Because I think there were plenty of Mariners fans that knew everything about his profile and about who he was. Obviously, mm-hmm. a fairly high profile with LSU as well. But then I think there were some fans that, you know, you hear, you know, big pitching prospect and you think, oh, so that's Paul Skeens, or like, oh, so that's, and he's got different stuff. So can you tell us a bit about kind of what you knew about him and then what you saw?
20: No, great point, Stace. I mean, I think what you're getting to is he averages about 94 miles per hour on his fastball, which is a lot different than the average pitcher, especially the average rookie pitcher comes up now. Like you said, another LSU guy, Paul Skeens, who, you know, came to the big leagues a couple years ago, is throwing like 102, 103. Believe it or not, though, the average left-handed fastball is right around 95 miles per hour in the big league. So Cade's just a tick below that. And we talk small versus large sample sizes all the time. And I don't think you can look at one start and necessarily, you know, have a bigger picture of his arsenal from there. But through the four-seam fastball the most, through that 27 times, then the slider, then the changeup, and then the curveball. But all four of his pitches, he threw at least 16 times. So I think the pitch mix is what Cade has going for him that works so well in the minors and should work well in the big leagues.
1: All right, let's talk about it now. Cal's big
20: let's
1: day.
20: Let's do it.
1: Three bombs. It was ridiculous. I was watching the game, and they put up the graphic in the corner and said, oh, last person hit three home runs in a game for the Mariners and gave you all that context, and boom.
20: Oh, yeah.
1: He hits the bomb. First thing I thought about was, man, that producer has to be hyped right now. Like, yes, got the information in, flashed on the board, and Cal does his thing. Just tell me about that night. I mean, what was it like being there and watching Cal hopefully come out of whatever he's been dealing with?
20: Yeah, we talk about baseball being poetic. How about a guy who hits 60 home runs, becomes the face of the sport, but never hits three homers in a game? And then, you know, he's obviously had the season he's had this year, but is looking to get out of it, and then he hits three homers this season. Like, what are the odds of that?
1: Right.
20: But over his last eight games or so, I shouldn't say or so, over his last eight games, he's hitting .333. Had a couple homers over his previous seven games going into yesterday. He's been walking a ton. I mean, even since he's been activated off the injured list back in mid-June, he's right around seventh or eighth in walk rate. So while he's swinging at maybe a few more balls than you'd like him to outside the zone, Cal, he's drawing walks at a fantastic clip. So I think that points to him seeing the ball better. And then, you know, the swing. I'm not a swing doctor or anything. I'm not into, like, the mechanics side as much as I am the stats. But the swing looked just like last year, guys. Did it not?
2: Yeah, mm-hmm. Yeah, no, it did. I think that was most encouraging thing to see is just, like, this, like, classic windmill swing you recognized. Hey, I wanted to ask, speaking of Cal, you're around this organization, clearly, behind the scenes, and that includes spending a lot of time around these guys. And it's easy for me, not a professional athlete, to project how I would feel and think, oh, God, I'd, you know, I would just be feeling awful. I'd feel horrible. This would be so stressful. And then you kind of tell yourself that players think differently, but they're also people. And there are times when, at least to me, it looks like Cal's feeling it. And feeling some of that pressure and feeling the frustration. What have you noticed being around him this year compared to being, you know, the highest of highs last year? You were obviously around him both years. And then and what have you noticed in terms of how he's dealt with some of those struggles and maybe whether a night like last night takes some of that weight off?
20: Yeah, I think the most consistent thing I've seen with Cal between, you know, 2022 when he burst onto the scene and now is the way he treats people. I think he's been so consistent in the way he goes about his day, whether it's with me, whether it's with the trainers, the strength and conditioning coach, the clubhouse staff, the GM, whoever. So I think his personality has just been remarkably consistent, especially for a guy who, like we said, led the league in homers, RBIs last year, was the face of the sport practically. And he's gone from that year to the season and the struggles that he's had this year. But yeah, like you said, Stacey's human, and like us all, I think a little bit. Like he's gone through it at times. I think he's definitely worn his emotion and his heart on his sleeve, and you can tell sometimes when he gets into the box, before or after the games, definitely. But I think the most consistent thing about Cal has been the way he's treated everyone around him, and I think that's paid dividends because he's looking to emerge out of this, you know, season that he wasn't expecting.
1: Tell me about this. This pitching matchup today, we got George Kirby, who didn't have the best outing last time we saw him. We got Aaron Nola on the other side. What should we expect?
20: Yeah, Aaron Nola, younger brother of our bullpen coach, of course, Austin Nola, great guy. But yeah, George has kind of been a tale of the splits, like we've seen with a lot of our starting pitchers this year. It's been kind of interesting. On the road trip, George didn't fare as well as he usually does, even struggling with command at times. Gave up quite a few hits in Milwaukee and Houston, but you look at his last handful of home starts, he's been fantastic. I think in each of his four home starts, he's gone at least five innings and allowed two or fewer runs. Looks like five straight quality starts at home, so he's been exceptional at home this year, and just like Brian Wu. So it's been interesting, but I think this is a really good lineup, obviously, and hopefully George, you know, rebounds after the road trip.
2: With the season and a race to the playoffs still being very much alive for the Mariners, I'm guessing a numbers guy, baseball history buff, you've been doing a lot of digging into like late season surges for teams in MLB history. Any team in particular that kind of you were thinking of? And again, I'm knocking on wood here for any Mariners fans wondering, but I mean, it's something about this season, this race in particular, in this division feels unique, but am I wrong?
20: You're not wrong at all, and I'm so glad you asked this, because I've been looking at the 2005 San Diego Padres, and I guess moreover the 2005 National League West division. They won the division at 82-80 that year, and you know, hopefully it's the Mariners, whether it's the Mariners, Rangers, or Astros, though, they might be flirting with that record. I mean, who's to say what happens between now and then? I think the second we've tried to kind of predict what's happened in this division, then it just gets turned upside down. But, yeah, 82-80, Padres won the division that year and lost in the National League Division Series. Then the next year, I want to point out the 2006 St. Louis Cardinals, so 20 years ago, they got into the playoffs winning their division at 83-78 and won the World Series. So you just never know. Obviously, I think the league as a whole has been more down than people thought. It's not just the Mariners, it's not just the Blue Jays, but just from a league-wide perspective. But then the division race is really exciting with the records, and I'm sure you've already had some AL West, NFC West at times comparisons floating in your head, but we'll see where it goes.
2: He is Alex Mayer. Thanks Alex.
20: Thank you guys.
2: This has been the Dugout. Wyman and Bob coming up next.
3: Breaker, breaker, preparing for incoming. And Lord mercy, the big dumper's been waiting a Smoky Mountain minute for this payload. Over.
4: Gone! His first three-homer game of his career!
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25: Mariners get a huge win last night over the red-hot Philadelphia Phillies, who came to town with a 9-game winning streak, but they put that to an abrupt halt, and they look to win the series tonight when they send George Kirby to the hill. He faces off against Aaron Nola. You can catch it all starting at 5:30 with the pregame, 6:40 first pitch right here, Seattle Sports on 710. Meanwhile, in the NFL, New York Giants wide receiver Calvin Austin suffered a serious injury to his right knee while running a route. 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He immediately grabbed his knee and was taken off the practice field.
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25: Welcome, everybody. It's Wyman and Bob. This is Seattle Sports on 710seattlesports.com. Another beautiful sunny day outside, made even sunnier by the Mariners' performance last night. Hopefully they can duplicate that tonight. We're going to talk all about that with John Morosi, who joins us at 3 p.m. today. We're going to catch up with one of the directors of Hard Knocks. The latest episode will come out tonight. So Haley Campen will join us to talk about Hard Knocks and some of what goes on behind the scenes there. And then we finally landed him. Greg Amsinger of MLB Network will join us at 5 p.m. today. So looking forward to talking to him. It's been way too long, but luckily, we've got, at least for the time being, Dave, something really, really good to talk about in relation to the Mariners.
9: Yeah, no it's a, good timing.
25: It's amazing the resolve this team has. I got to give them credit. They can go out there and just embarrass themselves in a way that most teams have not, and they do it twice within a week, where you get beat 22-0 and 19-2. Mm-hmm. And on the heels of both of those, they come back and win. So any fear of letting the same game beat you twice and, you know, the old cliche, you got to just flush it and move on. You can't dwell on it. Well, they live it because they haven't done that.
10: Yeah. And then, you know, the other thing is, like, yesterday when Brendan Donovan, we find out he's on an IL because he gets hit in the head, and you're like, they're snake bit.
25: Yeah.
10: Right. And then they come out and have a performance like that, which I thought was awesome. The way that Logan started, obviously it wasn't great because one out, bases loaded, and only one run. He was able to, I thought that was such a key moment there for
25: huge.
10: Him. And it seems like he's maybe the best pitcher in the rotation of kind of working his way out of a jam.
25: Well, he's become the stopper. He's the guy whose his last three starts have all come on the heels of a loss.
10: Yeah.
25: So he's the guy that steps up the next day, and he wasn't dominant last night, but he kept him in it. He got himself out of trouble. You know, they fell off a lot of pitches, man.
10: Yeah.
25: I mean, his pitch count, obviously he threw almost 30 in the first inning, but they were just, you saw these I think was it the final AB? It was just one pitch after another being fouled off. So,
10: yeah,
25: you know, 102. Yeah, making them work, throwing over 100 pitches through five innings. So, you know, good on him to keep the game in check and allow, you know, the offense to do what it did. And kudos to the bullpen, man. They had to cover four innings. They didn't allow a base runner for four innings.
10: Yeah.
25: That's impressive against that Phillies team, which is a very good team. They had won 9 in a row. They were the hottest team in baseball coming into this game. And yeah, that's a big deal. That's a big deal to start out like that. And it doesn't get any bigger than seeing the guy we've been talking about all year. And when's he going to look like himself? When's it going to happen? Is this the launching point? I got to believe this is it, right? Cal Raleigh last night, a career first, 3 home runs in a game. He said he had never done that. He's the first Mariner to hit 3 home runs in a game at T-Mobile Park, mm-hmm. and just the second player ever to do it. Victor Martinez, who played for Cleveland at the time, who was also, by the way, a switch hitting catcher,
10: mm-hmm.
25: was the only one to ever do that. So you look at him now and you're going, all right, it's small, but it's 4 game hit streak. 6 hits in those 4 games, 4 of them home runs, 7 runs driven in, 2 walks, more importantly, 1 strikeout.
10: Yeah.
25: In those 4 games.
10: Right. Yeah, you know, I was listening to Bump and Stacy on the way in, and they were saying, well, maybe there won't be that, like, big launching point that, okay, this is where they turn it around, and this is where they, you know, maybe it's just going to be, okay, if you can just take a series here and there, maybe you lose one. You got some tough games coming up here. Going on the road to Toronto is kind of, it's a tough place to play, it seems like, but it's been a very disappointing season for those guys. So,
25: but they're ahead of the Mariners in the wild card.
10: Yeah. So, that'll be interesting, but yeah, I don't know. I mean, maybe it's not going to be like this. And I keep wanting, you know, obviously very selfishly, for them to go on some kind of a streak like the Boston Red Sox did.
25: Yeah.
10: When, what was that? 15?
25: 15 in a row.
10: Don't even need that. How about 9? How about 10?
25: That'd be great.
10: Yeah, I'd like
25: take
10: that.
25: It. I'll just give me some streak of positivity with the team. Just let me invest. You got 30 games left now. Mm-hmm. Just 30.
9: The numbers dwindling quickly, but man, if you can get this out of Cal Raleigh, not three, nobody's expecting three home runs a game.
10: Right.
9: If you can just get him being that consistent threat, whether it's a single, double, home run, whatever it is, he's not swinging out, you know, expanding the zone the way he had all year. He's his, and they, and I thought they did a great job on the broadcast last night talking about, yeah, the obviously home runs are impressive. They were talking about his takes. Mm-hmm. And how that was impressive, that he was laying off stuff he was chasing all year. But instead, you're seeing him take those pitches. He's not offering at him. And that to me is almost as big, obviously not as big as the production, but that's a good sign to me. The fact that he's not chasing the pitcher, the four seam around the eyes or the off speed low and away, that he's letting that stuff go. And last night was just huge.
11: The 3-1. Swung on, crossed, right field. Has he done it again? It is gone! Cal Raleigh, his first three-homer game of his career. He crushes a solo blast. It's 9-2 Mariners. Cal Raleigh, a monster night.
9: By the way, El Hombre was right. Remember last night we were talking about, we talked to him yesterday and we were like, man, you got your team, your favorite team is the hottest team in baseball. They've won 9 in a row. He's like, yeah, but then paraphrasing, they're going to go here and fall on their face and they're not going to hit and they're incredibly streaky. And his pessimism was proven to be true.
10: Good.
9: At least in game one.
10: Spoke it into existence.
9: Well, hopefully he's speaking it again tonight.
10: Yeah.
9: Because his guy, as he calls him, Mr. Softy, is on the hill.
10: I know. I get to witness it.
9: Yeah. Hopefully, see, those are the guys, though, that they go up against the ace. They go up against a Scooble, or they go up against somebody like that, and they beat them. They go up against the guy who's got the 5.5 ERA, who's been getting tuned up by everybody, and he comes in and looks like Cy Young.
10: Yeah.
9: So I'm always a little leery when they're like, this guy or this team's no good. That guy's getting kicked around by everybody. I'm like, well, let's put a pause on that and see how things go.
10: Yeah. Yeah. You know, the other thing is that, last night, the two heroes came through, mm-hmm. you know, because you got nothing out of the bottom of the order with Wilson and Rodden. But, you know, the guys that are supposed to are the ones that had, you know, pretty much all the scoring in this game. And that's Julio and Cal. And that's just something that we haven't really been able to count on this year. And I thought that was just really important.
9: Yeah, and getting them to do it in the same game. We've had games where Cal hits a home run, comes up with a couple hits, or Julio hits a home run, couple of hits, but the other guy goes dark.
10: Right.
9: So, yeah, again, not going to be like this every game, but to see it happen all in the same game. And then throw in Cole Young, who's been struggling. We talked about him, you know, in the two series. We highlighted the series with Milwaukee and Chicago. Julio had two total hits. Cole Young had one, and he's played every game. So they were both ice cold in those two series. So to see them both get off the schneid, and Julio's came at a crucial time. They're down 1-0, and he steps up to the plate and looks like that guy. Everybody is just, you know, clenching their fists, hoping he would become.
12: Runners get their leads. Here's the pitch. Julio swinging a drive deep to left field, going, and the Mariners have the lead. 3-1 over the Phillies. Goodbye, baseball. That was a rocket into the Phillies bullpen. Julio Rodriguez with his 20th home run of the season. And I'm telling you, folks, that was a no-doubter.
9: It got out quick. It got out of there quickly. So it was obviously huge, you know, huge night for Cal. Cal was really the story, but to see Julio, the other star on the team, come through, see Cole Young come through, it's massive. And especially when you're doing it without Donovan, without JP, who's been activated, by the way, so we'll see him. But and your guy Leo Rivas sent back down.
10: Yeah.
9: Yeah.
10: He served his purpose.
9: He contributed.
10: Yeah.
9: Big.
10: He did.
9: Big. But Julio, he's got 5 seasons now of 20-plus home runs. That's tied for the most in franchise history by a player age 25 or younger. The other two, A-Rod and Junior. Mm-hmm. I feel like any sort of record for the Mariners franchise when it comes to offense, you're going to see it's Junior and.
10: Yeah.
9: Like he's at the top of all these lists. But he's the first player in franchise history to begin his career with 5 straight 20-plus home run seasons.
10: Yeah. You know, Cole Young, 16 home runs now.
9: Out of your second baseman.
10: I don't know how to put this. It's not like I don't want to take anything, but it's maybe unimpressive. I mean, when he hits the ball, I mean, that one was a shot, but it just, it never just looks like
9: out.
10: Yeah, he doesn't, it never looks like it's going to go out for sure. He doesn't hit like these huge, you know, bombs or anything, but
9: except for last year, he hit
10: the
9: furthest one of the season, I believe. It was like 450 something. Yeah.
10: So, he just kind of sneaks them out. A little bit, but yeah, that was great having him do that. And I know that, and also with Julio and Cal hitting the home runs, it just gave Logan a little bit more confidence, you know, and we always talk about that, oh, they're all dialed in and everything. And I'm like, I don't know. I mean, I just think it changes the dynamic of how you're going to pitch, and, you know, are you pitching all of a sudden differently because you're not getting any offensive support and got plenty of support last night. So I loved how that game came together and against a really good opponent.
9: Yeah. Cal, after the game, just talked about the belief they have heading into this final stretch. Again, they got 30 games left. You got 30 games left to make it matter. And this is what he had to say.
5: I think this last month will say a lot about, you know, us as a group and us as a team. I think this is kind of where the boys, you know, are separated from the men. And, you know, I believe in this group, and, you know, despite the struggles, you know, whatever it's been this year, you know, that kind of creates endurance, and from endurance you get character, and from character you get hope. And, you know, that's what I see in this group. And, you know, if it doesn't kill you, it makes you stronger, kind of having that mentality. And you know, we've endured a lot this year. And
10: so you can obviously see all of the emotion coming out in Cal there. clearly a guy that just hit 3 home runs in a single game, right? Well,
9: did you watch his post game on the field with Angie?
10: Yeah.
9: He's just stoic. He's just kind of looking around like.
10: Yeah. He does do that when he gets interviewed. He's kind of looking up in the crowd and everything. And yeah, and it just, I mean, that's just Cal. And it makes, I don't know, it really, to me, it excites me that he's still that same way. And he really was, other than coming out that one time in, where were we, New York, where he came out and said, I'm terrible.
9: Yeah.
10: And, you know, I mean, even that wasn't like overly emotional or anything. He just, so steady. So it's just nice seeing that, and that, you know, it's because I go back like, what was it, like 6 or 7 weeks ago when we had that one article, and I think we had a guest on where he was talking about how, you know, all those charts and graphs of how Cal is just barely off.
9: Yeah.
10: It's just, you know, in all kinds of different, you know, bat speed, location, barrel, all that stuff. And, you know, he's just right there. So it makes you think that, not 3 home runs, like you said, but like this could be a launching point for him, because in the first place, it really wasn't off by that far. If you look at all of the metrics and everything. So yeah, I'm really excited to see, you know, that he is, if he can just turn it around here. But I mean, I just love the lack of emotion and how he is
9: even keeled.
10: Steady as can be.
9: Yeah, he is even keeled, man. And maybe that'll serve him again. We got 30 games to see what's going to happen here. And again, in case you missed it, JP Crawford has been activated. Leo Rivas option back to AAA Tacoma. So we'll see what the lineup looks like tonight. And hopefully the Donovan thing is not going to be a lingering issue, and he's going to be okay as soon as his stint is 7 days are up. We'll see. But if the other guys can pick up the slack the way they did, certainly last night with Cal and with Julio. Again, Julio's a guy he's perplexing, because you look at it, he teases you with how talented he truly is. You see that he's a 5-tool guy. The guy can run, he can throw, he can hit for power. He runs the bases well. He's that guy, but it's just so inconsistent throughout the season. But by the end of the year, you look at the numbers and you're always like, that's a pretty good year, man. He's had 230 years. He's, again, starts his career 5 straight seasons with 20-plus home runs. He produces, but it's just in pockets. It's in bunches. And, you know, the biggest complaint is just spread that out, man. Just be that more consistent threat in the lineup that you've shown you can be. You can look like one of the best players in all of baseball, and then a lot of times you can look really, really average to below average at times. So it's frustrating, but you look at it and go, man, 5 years in a row to start a career with 20-plus, That's a big deal. And Dan Wilson talking about that after the game.
1: Extremely talented. I mean, and, you know, as we've talked about before, this game is all about consistency. And to do that 5 years in a row is, you know, that's consistency. And, you know, it's those are high marks, high bars to fill or high bars to reach. And he's been able to do it very consistently. And, you know, he's a very talented player. And that's, you know, why he's, you know, among you know, the greats in this organization and in baseball, you know, in general, he puts it up every single year and has been, you know, extremely consistent doing it.
10: High bars to fill, Bob.
9: It's another one.
10: He corrected himself.
9: What was the one himself. I sent you the other night from Logan Gilbert?
10: Oh gosh.
9: Do you remember that it one? Left great, I sent it to you too.
10: It's a really good one.
9: His malaprop from,
13: he sent it to Matt. He said,
9: oh, did I
13: Matt
9: send it
13: remembers,
9: to Matt?
13: But he doesn't remember.
9: He remembers, but doesn't remember what he said.
14: I remember that you sent it to me. I don't remember what you sent to me.
9: It was another. It was a good one.
14: Back against the door.
9: There is that what it is? You know, when your back's against the door, you gotta fight. You gotta come out swinging.
10: What were the ones we got from Ernest Jones? Butts in the house. Puts the butts in the house.
9: Is that what it was?
10: Yeah. And then there was another one.
9: Yeah.
10: Charlie did something about hitting
9: Charlie had one too.
10: Hitting the nail on the head or something like that.
9: No, switching the flip or some.
10: Yeah.
9: He was trying to say flip the switch, but right. Yeah, it's love those. Meanwhile, we shouldn't forget about Josh Naylor, who has quietly turned it on. I mean, he's hitting above his career average. His career average is .269. He's hitting .271 right now. Had three hits last night. We saw kind of a tense moment at second base where it was hard to tell what hurt him because he was holding the back of his head, but it looked like the glove kind of like swiped the front, got his hair when he was diving into second base. Mm-hmm. So I was a little confused because he was laying there with his hands over the back of his head. Like, oh man, did that guy just smack him? And I don't know. It was weird, but he stayed in the game and three hits. He's not hitting for power.
10: Mm-hmm.
9: You know, and that's not really his game, but he's below what he normally does. But as far as getting on base, coming up with hits, his average.
10: Yeah.
9: He's actually hitting above what his career is right now. And three more hits last night. Good to see. And I think he's doing it with a little bit of a cranky wrist, if you will.
10: Yeah. I mean, I think that's one of those where, I mean, the position players are different than we were talking yesterday about pitchers and how, you know, they need to be honest and, you know, tell the trainers if something's wrong. But for a position player, he can kind of, you know, gut it out and play through it. But yeah, I mean, exactly what you said. I mean, the OPS number for him is 704, but, his average 271 it's better than, you know, what we've seen, 10 home runs. And I love that guy. I feel like he's going to be money down the stretch, just because, he's such a heady, smart baseball player. And just, I don't know. It just all feels like it's kind of coming together. I'm really excited about going to the game tonight because I don't know. I think you can kind of feel something right now.
9: Yeah. Hopefully it continues tonight, man. It would be huge to win this series and get it out of the way right now and then to go into game three looking for a sweep.
10: Yeah.
9: That's the best. But Naylor, some notes from the Mariners last night. It's his ninth game with 3+ hits this season. In the 19 games in August, he's hitting .329, 6 runs, 3 doubles, 2 home runs, 8 RBI, 4 stolen bases, and 6 walks.
10: Wow.
9: Multiple hits in 7 games this month, including multiple hits in back-to-back games for the second time this month. So Naylor's feeling it. Naylor's turned it around. He's not hitting home runs, but he's kind of doing everything else, which is huge.
10: Well, and the 4 stolen bases, maybe the most impressive, just because.
9: Now, was he up 25 on the season, I think? He's leading the team.
10: Yeah.
9: That's your team leader in stolen bases right there. It's Josh Naylor. I think he's got 25. I think he's like 25-7. I think he's been thrown out 7 times, if I remember correctly. Yeah. Meanwhile, we want to send one of you and 3 friends to be there in person when the defending Super Bowl champion Seahawks open the season against the Patriots, and all you need to do is open the Seattle Sports app to find out how to enter. Now, if you don't have the app, very easy. Text the word app, APP, to 866-979-3776. We'll send you a link to download it. It's totally free. You can enter every day to increase your chances to win. The contest runs through Monday, August 31st. Let's take 2.
13: Well, some tough news earlier today. The Seahawks announced they've put both Bud Clark and Mason Richmond on season-ending IR due to those injuries they suffered during Sunday's preseason game.
9: That's brutal, man. I mean, I think we knew that was coming, obviously, but now that it's official, I was so excited about it. No disrespect to Mason Richmond, but Bud Clark was a guy I thought was going to come in here and maybe be not Eamon Worry, but just come in and, as a second round pick and have an impact. He just seemed like he was a guy that was set up to be a player. You know what I mean? Just to have that kind of impact on a season as a rookie that we saw. Maybe not quite as much as Eamon Worry, but somewhere like that.
10: Yeah. Yeah, you know what's funny? I talked to both him and Julian Neal, and Neal was out of practice. I was like, hey, hang in there, kid. You know, it'll get better. And he's like, no, you know what? I'm doing okay. And then Bud Clark, I went to get on the plane. I had my Comrex and all my bags and everything, and he's sitting there with his boot, you know, propped up, and I'm like, dude, I really don't want to hit you here.
9: Yeah.
10: Okay, but, and I'm like, hey, I'm sorry that happened. But he was the same, you know, his demeanor and everything, very positive. Mason Richmond is the one that bothers me, because it's going to be Anthony Bradford this year. Yeah, I mean, Mason Richmond was pushing him. And, you know, and I asked around, and offensive line coach, his teammates, all kind of saw what I saw, is that he was much faster coming back this year. He's more sure about his movement around the field. I was really excited to see him kind of push for that one spot. And I think, you know, if you look around, that actually might end up being a more, you know, sort of crucial type of injury there. We'll see how AB plays this year, but I just thought that was going to be a really nice luxury to have to possibly go to Mason Richmond.
13: You guys mentioned the J.P. Crawford news. He has been reinstated from the 10-day IL. No lineup out yet, so still waiting to see where he's actually batting tonight. But the Mariners will be watching both the Astros and the Rangers. The Astros began a road trip in New York, first three against the Yankees. Then they take on the Mets. And the Rangers, they crushed the White Sox last night. They continue their series. They're now in first in the division.
9: Yeah, they just, nobody wants it. Yeah. Nobody wants it. It just keeps flipping back and forth between these three teams, Mariners, Astros, and the Rangers. So it's a weird spot to be in to root for the Yankees. It feels weird, but that's what I'm doing here, and certainly rooting for the White Sox.
10: Yeah, I mean, I don't mind. I mean, at least you're not rooting for the Astros.
9: Hell no.
10: Yeah.
9: No.
10: I mean, you can.
9: Go Yankees.
10: It could be worse.
9: Go Yankees.
10: It could be worse.
9: 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There's one measure by which Logan Gilbert continues to prove how valuable he is for the Mariners. We're going to get into that next with Wyman and Bob at Seattle Sports on 710.
2: A breaker, breaker, preparing for incoming. And Lord mercy, the big dumper's been waiting a smoky mountain minute for this payload. Over.
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10: It's Dave Wyman and Bob Stelton here. And Bob, honesty and integrity is what sets our sponsor, Dr. Mark Wagner, at Seattle Sports and Regenerative Medicine. 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I went in there, he looked at my right knee, he's like, you need a replacement. 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And not all doctors will give it to you straight, but, you know, after hearing me talk about it, you went to see him for your hip. 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
7: Text line is there for you at 866-979-3776. You want to weigh in on the Mariners, the Seahawks, whatever's on your mind. The passing of a legend, Dolly Parton. I had not heard that until we were in the commercial break there. It's very sad, man.
8: Very sad.
7: 80 years old.
8: Such a cute lady.
7: I haven't seen anything as far as cause, but yeah, that's a bummer. I'm not going to pretend I'm like a huge fan of her music. She wrote some great songs, but yeah. just a icon. Mm-hmm. And by all accounts, like one of the sweetest people in the world.
8: Yeah.
7: By people that she made a hard rock heavy metal record recently with different stars, metal musicians and things like that. Like she was just one of those people that sort of just transcended her genre of country music and just appealed to everybody on a personal level and musical level. So yeah, very sad to hear that.
8: Yeah. And she had some kind of a publishing label as well that she owned. She's just a very smart businesswoman. And like you said, just you never heard here, you know, any stories about her yelling at people or, you know, being nasty, just a sweetheart.
7: Yeah, that's very sad. Very sucks. Sad. So our thoughts with her family and her fans out there, all that. That's very, very sad to hear. Meanwhile, Mariners get a huge win last night. Logan Gilbert wasn't, as we said, he didn't go out there and just lock them down. He only went five innings. But, man, that team just fouled off pitch after pitch after pitch. He gives up five hits, two earned runs, five strikeouts, two walks. I mean, you look at the line, you're going, eh. But you got to keep in mind who that Phillies team is, who they've been. Mm-hmm. Oh, I mean, this is one of the better hitting teams in baseball as of late and the hottest team in baseball. You got the home run leader in all of baseball on the team and held him down. It was crucial that he.

0: shut him out, but, you know, to be able to grind it out, getting himself in trouble, getting himself out of trouble. And he talked about sort of grinding through that lineup.
1: They don't make it easy. That's a good lineup. That's probably one of the better lineups we've faced, and especially with where they're at right now. A lot of those guys are dialed in, and they've been on a heater. So, like we're talking about the offense doing what they did, that helped me out a ton. And just being able to limit damage, you know, I feel like my stuff was good. My timing here and there might have been a little bit off, but being able to minimize, you know, first wasn't how we draw it up, but just getting out of there was huge. And then, always want to go six or more, but I'm not, like, tonight being able to just keep it right there. Not happy, but it's good enough.
0: Not happy, but it's good enough.
2: Well, yeah, that's got to be so frustrating. And it's frustrating as a fan sitting there going, oh, man, they're just running his pitch count up. Because, you know, it ended up with 102 pitches, and it just drives you nuts. Just kind of pesky, you know, those guys up there fouling off, you know, just running the count up. But
0: I felt like Arise was the guy that fouled off like a 50 of those 100. That's what it felt like. It was just pitch after pitch. The guy doesn't strike out.
2: No.
0: He'll get out, but he's got the one of the best averages in baseball right now. He's just that guy.
2: Yeah.
0: And he's just pitches that you look at and go, how does he even make contact with that? He's not putting it in play. It's a foul ball, but he somehow is making contact with these pitches that he shouldn't.
2: It makes you wonder about guys like Arias. What makes him? Is it his eyes? I mean, he every year. And the surprising thing is that he's been on so many different teams.
0: Yeah.
2: But, you'd think that somebody would lock him up because he's such a great hitter. So
0: yeah, he's been on the Twins, the Marlins, the Padres, the Giants, and now the Phillies.
2: Yeah.
0: His career average is .317 with a .362 career on base.
2: Let's say it was 3 years ago, maybe, that, you know, I think it was, God, we were into, like, I want to say almost June, and he was batting .400.
0: Yeah.
2: Over .400. Just crazy. So, yeah. Logan, yeah, I don't know if you listened to the pregame show on the way home yesterday, but, you know, he was talking about all the stuff that he does with the bullpen catchers and all the things he works on, and we already know. Everybody gives him a hard time about his bag of tricks and everything, but he had something where he has the bullpen catcher like lay down on the ground and he throws his fastball because they asked him, like,
0: wait, what?
2: The catcher lays on his back or on the ground. I think it's on his stomach, and he puts the mitt like right down on the ground. And has him lay down for some reason. And one of the reasons why he said he goes, I like to keep it weird.
0: That's very weird. If I'm the catcher, I want no part of that. Because what if you can't react?
2: I know.
0: So if he spikes it and short hops you, bounces and hits you in the face. Sorry, I mean, I'm sure you got gear on, but
2: yeah.
0: Still, it doesn't sound like fun.
2: No, it doesn't. And that's he was, you know, praising this Nowak kid because he goes, yeah, he'll do anything. He'll do anything I say, but he just has all these weird little rituals that are really funny. And for whatever reason, all that matters is that it makes sense in his brain. But yeah, he's just one of the more entertaining guys, and just a sweetheart of a guy. Love him. Great pitcher. And I feel like this year he's really the thing that has stood out is that he can get himself out of a jam.
0: Yeah.
2: He's really good at that.
0: Well, and more importantly, he's turned it around at home, which for whatever reason,
2: that was weird.
0: So weird for a pitcher to struggle at T-Mobile. It's, you know, widely, unless you ask Naylor, it's widely considered a pitcher's park.
2: Yeah.
0: He calls it a hitter's park. But it's, you know, that everybody's, you know, when we would talk about the success of the rotation, the naysayers would be, well, yeah, look where they pitch. Mm-hmm. Like, that's the reason they're good. And you get them on the road, they're different pitchers, like Brian Wu, who crushes at home, struggles mightily on the road. As of late, though, his last couple of starts have been good on the road. But Logan was the opposite, where he was on the road, you couldn't touch him, and then at home, he's getting lit up, and now you look at it, it started to even out. It's still, you look at it, away, 2.49 ERA, mm-hmm. at home, 3.99. So it's still, but it's coming back, right? It was much more skewed than that before. So he's definitely dialed it in at home, and he's just been that guy who, by happenstance, is the guy who's next up after they lose. Mm-hmm. You know, the last three times they're coming off these losses, and he's out there, and he's kind of a stopper for you. And then again, I don't want to, lose sight of the bullpen last night, because there have been moments they've

0: not been good, and they've given it up. But when you had Dominguez, Spire, and Vargas last night, and great to get Vargas back out there. They had to cover four innings, and they didn't allow a runner to that lineup. That's a big deal. That's a heck of a night.
1: Well, and that's the thing that I loved about it is that, you know, if you ask me, who are like the three sort of most key Mariners, it's Julio, it's Cal, and it's Logan. You know, as far as just who represents the team, and I still, even though I know he struggled at home, I think he's your ace, and he just is, they all are just, I feel like number one, I want them to be Mariners for life, and I think they will, but also I think that those three guys right there, it's really important that they do well. And, you know, they're the leaders of the team. And, you know, last night they helped each other out. It was awesome to see that.
0: Yeah, I kind of feel like Logan's assumed that leadership role. Maybe he's not vocally, but it just feels like just sort of how I view him now that Luis isn't there. Luis was the veteran. He was the guy with the resume that had been in the league for a decade. He's gone now, obviously. I feel like your guy's Logan now. If we're talking about who's that leader when it comes to the pitchers, when it comes to the rotation, it's him.
1: I think so too. Yeah, and he's just also such a nice guy. Last time we interviewed him, I go, Logan, you know, if you act like a jerk and yell at us, you know, we'll probably stop asking to interview you. And he goes, no, I like you guys.
0: Yeah.
1: You know? And I think he says that to everybody.
0: He probably does. He's a sweet guy.
1: Yeah, he's just such a good dude and just one of the cornerstones of this team.
0: Meanwhile, what record do the Mariners need to have after August comes to an end in order to chase down a playoff spot? We're going to get into that coming up next with Wyman and Bob at Seattle Sports on 710.
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3: After Cade Anderson's much-anticipated debut, what are the takeaways?
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0: Text line is there at 866-979-3776. A reminder coming up on the show, 3 o'clock, John Morosi will join us. Kaylee Campen, who's a director of Hard Knocks, will join us at 4 p.m. And then Greg Amsinger of MLB Network at 5 p.m. So a lot coming your way. Hang back. We got you covered. You can just relax and take it all in. By the way, I was excited about this bit of news about the Seahawks home opener, the halftime show. Soundgarden's reforming with Taylor Momsen of the Pretty Reckless singing. And Mike McCready playing there, too. How about that?
1: Wow. That's fantastic.
0: That's very cool. That is very cool. So
1: I don't know who any of those people are.
0: You don't?
1: Well, I heard of Soundgarden before, but
0: Mike McCready's a guitar player in Pearl Jam.
1: Oh, yeah. We know Mike McCready.
0: Yeah. He's been on the show.
1: He has been on the show. I remember he called me Wyman. And Wyman here.
0: Yeah.
1: And I was like, oh, that's cool.
0: He knows your name.
1: He knows my name. Maybe he thinks it's my first name, though.
0: He might. He's a rock star. They've got a lot going on.
1: Did you like how I was playing along, though? He's like, oh, this guy and that guy. Well,
0: I know you have no idea who Taylor Momsen is.
1: Yeah, no chance.
0: Yeah, she's in the band called The Pretty Reckless. They're very
1: pretty
0: good.
1: Pretty Reckless.
0: And she was, if you ever saw The Grinch with Jim Carrey, did you ever see that movie?
1: Yes.
0: She was Cindy Lou Who.
1: No way.
0: Yeah.
1: Well, why didn't you say that in the first place?
2: I don't want to tell you guys what I know her from. I was forced to watch Gossip Girl, so she was also in that.
1: You were forced to watch Gossip Girl. Okay.
0: Who forced you to watch Gossip Girl?
2: I mean females that I know in my life.
1: So. Yeah.
0: Is that a reality show or a scripted show?
2: Oh, no, that's a scripted show.
0: Is it?
2: It was on a while back.
0: All right. Well, I don't. I've certainly.
2: That's
0: heard
2: why I was like,
0: show.
2: The name sounds familiar, and then I realized why I knew that name.
0: Well, so, she's. I know her from The Grinch, and the then Grinch. Now The Pretty Reckless.
1: Yeah, I remember Cindy Lou Who. What is it? An extended halftime show, or
0: I don't know. It just says it's airing on NBC. Blah blah blah. Taylor Momsen of The Pretty Reckless, who sang with them last year. Last year's Rock and Roll Hall of Fame teams up with Pearl Jam's Mike McCready, who is also doing the national anthem for the Washington Innocence Project. Fans are buzzing about the possible hits like Black Hole Sun and whatnot, echoing the band's 2014 Seahawks halftime gig and celebrating hometown legends since Chris Cornell's passing.
1: Yeah, that's right. I remember that. That was, gosh. Yeah, that the first home game, and I don't remember if it was the first game of the year, but right after, you know, they won Super Bowl 48. But
0: that's going to be cool.
1: That will be awesome.
0: Even more reason to be excited about the season getting underway.
1: Yeah, and it'll be better than the halftime show at the Super Bowl, last one we saw. Was it Bugs Bunny? What was his name?
0: Oh, Bad Bunny.
1: Oh, that's right. Shut up, Wyman.
0: That was a miss. But all right. Meanwhile, the Mariners have 30 games left, Dave. So where are you at with your optimism meter? They're going to make the playoffs. They're three games back. Feels like it's been three, four forever. Nobody seems to want to run away with this division. But three games back of the Rangers now in the AL West. Now, there's still three back in the wild card. Problem is you got the Guardians, the Astros, the Twins, the Blue Jays, the Orioles are all in front of them.
1: Mm-hmm.
0: So there's a lot that you need to win, obviously, but you need those teams to come back to you. So your easiest path still is winning the division. But what's your level of confidence now?
1: Well, I mean, we'll have to see. Because one of the things that you pointed out all year, and I kept saying, Bob, it's not a thing. It's not a thing. It's a thing. They sort of play to their up to the competition of their opponent. And it'll be really interesting to see, especially if they're able to, you know, take this series, you know, and maybe take both of the series. I'm not saying sweep, but they go to Toronto and they go to Boston. If they take care of business, and then the rest of the way is like the Rockies and the Angels and
0: the A's
1: and the A's. And that's where I'll be nervous because of, you know, what you said. And I think it's, and I don't know. I don't know how that could be a thing, but you know, it's like what we talked about with Woo on the road and Logan at home, and you know, I guess it's just something that gets in their head. But I don't know. I mean, I feel like they should crush the lesser teams that they end the season with.
0: You know, I thought. Did you see Julio's post game interview with Angie last night?
1: I did not.
0: Yeah, so she was making mention of the schedule being easier. Mm-hmm. In September, and you know, I don't remember it. I'm paraphrasing, but basically saying, hey, you know, you've got an easier schedule coming up. How do you feel about that? And he went out of his way to go, look, those are all Major League Baseball players. This isn't a team down the street with some good guys down the street. Yeah. This is Major League Baseball, and all those teams can win.
1: And so you got Yordan Alvarez and Jose Altuve.
0: Yeah, they all have capable players. I mean, yeah, the records aren't good, but yeah, they're all going to win more games. Doesn't matter which team we're talking about, whoever you think is the worst team in all of baseball, they're going to beat more teams before the season's over. So it's that gave me some optimism that, all right, his head's in the right place. He's not looking at it like, hey, we just got to grind through this tough stretch now with the Cubs and the Brewers and the Phillies and these good teams, and then we'll get to the bad. You know, there was none of that. It was like, no. Those are major league teams right there.
1: Yeah.
0: It's not, you're not playing, you know, the boys club here.
1: I wonder if baseball players are like football players. Like, do you think they look at the schedule? And
0: probably not, man. I think there's so many games. They're probably just like, all right, where are we at? We're here for four games, three games here, and then we're flying there. Okay. They probably know the road trip.
1: Like, yeah.
0: If it's two or three series, they know that.
1: Right. But, yeah, because I remember asking Uchenna, remember, he's like, I'm guessing you're asking me this question because you want to know if I know who we play after the this weekend. I don't.
0: Yeah.
1: So, but yeah, I mean, I guess the travel part of it and everything. But I don't know. I think what Julio said really brings it into that. That's how it is. I mean, you can sit there and go, oh, well, they're the Angels. And, you know, tell that to the Rangers. I mean, they won the last series against the Angels. They took two out of three, but they had, you know, back in the beginning of August, they lost three of four to the Angels. Mm-hmm. And the one win was in extra innings. So, yeah, I mean, it's like you said, or like Julio said, every team has big league players, and that if you let down, they'll kill you.
0: Yeah. Yeah. I mean, they just took two of three from Houston before they lost that series to Texas. You brought up the series before with Texas. They took three of four. So the Angels can beat you.
1: Yeah.
0: You know, but you look at their record, you're going 52-80. That's dreadful. They're horrible.
1: Yeah.
0: But they're going to win more games. So yeah, you can't. Point being, nobody's a soft touch. There are teams you look at and go, you are a better team. You should beat this team. You should maybe not going to sweep, but if it's a three-game series, you should be taking two of those three.
1: Right.
0: And I feel like that's a realistic way to feel, but you don't look at it and go, oh, we're going to wipe the floor with these bums.
1: Yeah.
0: You know, it's just not going to be that way. Jeff Passan was talking about it. He was talking about how we're going to really learn about this Mariner team with the easy stretch of September games coming up.
3: If they can't take advantage of that, then they have told us everything that we've tried to avoid believing about them, but have been sucked down into this vortex of mediocrity. And I still don't think necessarily that this team is mediocre. This last month, though, is going to prove unequivocally whether that's the case or not.
0: Yeah. He sounds like he's expecting them to just plow through that schedule if they're any good.
1: Mm-hmm.
0: But yeah, I expect them to. I expect them to win these series. I expect them. It doesn't mean there's not going to be a clunker in there or games we're going to come in the next day going, what in the hell was that?
1: Right.
0: But if they are a legit contender, you win those series. You mm-hmm. figure it out against those teams.
1: I'll tell you what, I'm looking at Texas, and it's pretty encouraging if you look at. Now, again, I mean, they're ahead of us, and they're a good team, but they got to go to Milwaukee coming up here for a three-game series. They got Tampa Bay for four. They're at Arizona for three. This is how they finish their season. Boston at home, Toronto at home, and then they go to Minnesota. So, I mean, it's a pretty tough schedule. Yeah. We've got a couple left here, you know, going to Boston, going to Toronto, but, man, the rest of it looks like it should absolutely be winnable.
0: Meanwhile, we're going to add to the positivity around the Mariners' win last night with our next guest, John Morosi, our own personal ray of sunshine, is going to join us next with Wyman and Bob at Seattle Sports on 710.
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5: 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And if you watch the road trip and the road trip before that, we saw a number of the starters struggle a bit.
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1: It's Dave Wyman for Swedish Cyberknife. We had City of Lacey Mayor, Andy Ryder, and Dr. Landis from Swedish Cyberknife in studio a little while ago, and here's a couple of things that really stood out. Number one, Swedish Cyberknife treatment only takes 5 sessions. Andy was able to complete treatment in 1 week, Monday through Friday, while continuing to work full-time, as each treatment session only lasts about an hour, sometimes 45 minutes. He was able to remain comfortable during treatment. You can wear your street clothes in. Didn't experience any side effects other than mentioning he was a little bit tired. But if you compare that with other treatment methods where you have to have surgery or a catheter, it's night and day. 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Andy holds him in in very high regard and spoke about him with incredible respect. 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
0: Mariners looking for a series win tonight against the Phillies as they took game one in fine fashion behind three home runs from Cal Raleigh, a home run from Julio Rodriguez, also Cole Young chipping in with a long ball as well. Hopefully they can duplicate that tonight when they face Aaron Nola. The Mariners will counter with George Kirby. You can catch it all starting at 5:30 with the pregame, 6:40 first pitch right here, Seattle Sports on 710.
25: Snapshot brought to you by Miller Lite. When it's game time, it's Miller time.
12: I've never heard a person walk out of a stadium and say, wow, I wish that game would have included more waiting.
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16: You're being serious with me right now?
0: He's here, everybody, with a smile ear to ear, as always, as we've come to know and love. The one, the only, John Morosi is here with us. How are you, man?
17: I'm doing great, and first of all, I want to begin with a shout-out to the amazing Tacoma Little League, who I saw there in Williamsport over the weekend. I walked over, introduced myself to the coaches. I said, yeah, John Morosi. Like, oh, yeah, we listen to that segment every week. So they're nice. They're fans of the show, and I wanted to extend my very best wishes there to the team from Tacoma, representing the Northwest very well in Williamsport.
0: Yeah, that's a. Do you like watching those? I kind of enjoy watching those games, and I marvel at how good those kids are. Like when I was 12, I was a good baseball player as a kid, but I'm looking at all these kids going, they seem light years ahead of the competition I was playing.
17: It's unbelievable. It's the pitching and defense, Bob, that stands out the most. The velocity with some of the pitchers. Yeah. And again, this is the modern game, and part of me doesn't love pointing this out because I do think that the velocity early can sometimes lead to injuries where the young body is not really built to throw at that level with that velocity over and over again, and yet it is impressive when you see it. The other thing that stands out to me is just the fluidity of a lot of the infielders. I was watching the team from Nicaragua playing, and just the middle infielders, the actions they've got, they look like junior major league players. It's just remarkable. So to me, it's the clean defense, and even to... And I realize these are all respective all-star teams from the leagues they represent. But it used to be that on your little league team, okay, the kid playing right and left might not be that great defensively. I mean, they're looking like Jay Buhner out there just chilling out. Hey, I'm gonna capture the ball. We're good. Throw it back in. Relaxed as you can be. So I love watching the young players with that confidence they bring, knowing that they've got millions of people watching these games. They're just taking ground balls like they would be in their backyard. I just love seeing it.
1: Yeah, JP, I was in right field.
17: And it's okay. Respect my to those great right fielders on your 11-year-old little league team. Yeah. They're all positions are important. Never forget it.
1: Okay, well, I just thought for sure that I could have gone to Burger King and back, and the coach wouldn't have noticed that I was gone, probably.
0: Dave was the kid in right field that had his glove on his head, and he was out there looking around.
17: Butterflies. It's all good. That was your job. If you were playing second base or shortstop, it was your job to look around, make sure everybody in the outfield is engaged, especially if it's one of those scenarios where you've got the short center fielder and the center fielder, one of those 10-team or 10-player teams like you'd sometimes have. Oh. So I love it. Great memories of Little League. And those days when you got when the parents didn't communicate properly and you got the double treat, and all of a sudden two different parents put in for the treat for that day from the concession stand. Double treat. You got that. And let me tell you this. You got that mitt. You know, I'm talking about the mitt with the gumball in the middle of it with enough like red number 10 dye to just like to, my goodness gracious. I mean,
0: those treats, but
17: when you got done eating that thing, man, you were just bouncing off the walls. My goodness. My parents thought it was that I was having too much of that, like the Faygo Red Pop dye that you would get back in Michigan. Yeah. Then they just realized, okay, John just likes to talk and move around a lot, and there's not really a whole lot we can do. It has nothing to do with if he's having red dye or cherry Coke or whatever it is. It's just mom and dad, it's who I am. Always been this way since I was a kid.
0: He's a good kid. We'll let him go. We'll let him do his thing. Yeah. He's not going to get in trouble.
1: I think my dad would have been like, are you on something?
0: Yeah, what's the matter with you? You're staying home.
1: Yeah, sugar.
0: So, John, what are we to make of this Mariner team? They can go out there and get beat 22-0, come back the next day and win, lose another game a week later, 19-2. come back and win against a good team. They throttled the Phillies, who were the hottest team in baseball before last night, winners of 9 in a row. And I it's hard to get a grip on this team and who they are with 30 games left. We keep looking at September going, well, that's the easy schedule. And I'm going, yeah, but that doesn't mean anything to this team. They have been beaten by bad teams. I'm doing the air quotes. You know, teams you're supposed to beat have handled them. And then they beat teams, they'll take the Cubs in a series and hopefully the Phillies too. So what's your read on them with just 30 games to go?
17: So I expected that some variation of this would be the first question tonight. And here's how I'm going to answer it. I have spent a great many occasions of our conversations this season reassuring the fan base of the Mariners that their experience is somewhat universal for all these slightly underachieving or profoundly underachieving AL teams that are under 500 yet somehow still in the mix for a playoff berth. Yeah. And on this day, the 25th of August, 2026, I have officially run out of occasions to say this because trust me, Seattle, your team is one of one. You really are. You are unique. You really are. Okay. Because I cannot bring out any of my standard quotes about how balanced the American League is because you're doing stuff that no one else is doing right now. Losing games by that margin and then walking off a good team like the Cubs on back-to-back nights and then going out there and having Raleigh somehow hit three homers in one night against the Philadelphia Phillies. I give up. I got nothing. There is no sobering.
0: He's been stumped.
17: I've been completely stumped. I've got no sobering, level-headed advice to give you right now because they have taken all of us on this roller coaster ride, and I'm here to report to you that this roller coaster ride is not going to end, that they will string together three or four wins in a row, and then they might lose by a couple touchdowns, and that's just what we have to get used to here. that's where we are at. All that being said, they've got 30 games left. And I was listening actually to the morning show, Jeff Passan talking to Brock and Salk, and there was a lot of conversation back and forth about how good the Mariners have to be over the balance of those 30 games to make the playoffs. And before everybody on the show was given their answers, I, in my own mind, gave my answer, which was they've got to win 81 games, which is, by the way, a unique answer. Nobody else on that show was given that answer. And so I'm saying to you, I said it before anybody else said it, they got to win 81 games, 81. Which means they got to go 18-12. And okay. That's my story, and I'm sticking to it. Now, in your 12 losses, Mariners, if you want to go out there and lose 20-0 12 times, you go for it. You do that. But those 18 games, you better deliver, okay? Don't let me down on this. I've got you going 18-12 the rest of the way. You're going to win 81 games, and that's how I feel about this. Cade Anderson came up. That was good. Cal Raleigh, that was great last night. He had a fastball out and pulled it. That was a really good sign. That's what I've got. They better win 81 games, and you can lose those 12 games. I don't care what the margin is. You go lose those 12 games. But the other 18, you better lock them down, and then I'll be there saying, okay, this is now a playoff team.
1: Yeah. Was there anything to, you know, the thing we talked about, JP, and that win last night, that those are kind of their three core homegrown guys? Logan Gilbert, who just was masterful working himself out of a jam. And then, you know, you had Julio and Cal step up. I don't know. I thought that was, and look, you know, you'd love to have Naylor and Cole young guy. But I mean, I feel like those three guys are kind of the OGs, right? Those three guys are like the, you know, of anybody in that rotation, Logan Gilbert probably matters the most, you know, to that team. And, you know, maybe not some of his performances because he struggled a little bit at home. But as far as leadership goes, I thought that might be something that we can kind of hang on to.
17: I agree. That was a tempo setter, a mood setter, however you want to describe it. But because of who it was and how he pitched against a team that's that good, a lot of positives can be taken from that game. And again, the series against the Cubs was a little bit of up and down, but you still found a way to win 2 out of 3. And then you come out and you beat the Phillies. Listen, the Cubs and Phillies, that might be an NLCS matchup. It might be an NLDS matchup. Those are two really good teams in the National League. And so as you look around this completely topsy-turvy division where no fewer than three of the five teams have fired their GM in the last 6 weeks, okay, including the team that's now in first place. Go figure on that one. And here we are, still with the Mariners having plenty of chances to win this division. And I tend to agree with you that especially if Cal gets it going. And again, over the weekend, you saw a little bit of a sign. Last night, to me, velocity has been the issue for him all season long. And Zach Wheeler's a really good pitcher. And that first home run was a pulled homer on a fastball. That's a really, really good sign. The other two were cutters, still around the 90-mile-an-hour range, something that's worth noting, where it wasn't like he was hitting some hanging breaking balls out. It was harder stuff. So really good signs. There is still a run in this team, as flawed as they are, and they are flawed, and they will continue to be flawed. But there's a lot to like with this group, and I tend to agree with you that if Julio and Cal can string some things together, again, the bar that I'm setting for them is high. Finding a way to win 18 out of 30 is a high bar. But you can do it, especially when you look at how soft the schedule is going to be in September. I know we've talked about this before. What is the meaning of strength of schedule?
1: Yeah.
17: It's all, in my opinion, predicated on how you start to play. They're not just going to hand you wins. But the point of the soft schedule is this. If this team gets back into being in a good rhythm, the schedule will allow them to see the fruits of their labor. If you just get your starting pitching in order, if the bullpen gets a little bit healthier, again, I'm a big believer that it's a different team when they've got Matt Brash in the bullpen. Again, look at how well they had played when he was on the active roster versus their record when he's not on the active roster. That's basically the difference between being in first place and fighting for a 500 record. This team, that you still have the pieces to do this, and against that type of schedule, you're going to get rewarded. If your pitchers go out there and have quality starts, and if the bullpen is organized, you will win games. You will win series. And if you do that often enough, you're eventually going to get a playoff spot. I believe there is enough talent still with this group.
0: JP, I'm curious to get your answer to this, because we are going to speak with Greg Amsinger later and ask him the same question. But Randy had maybe the game of his life as a Mariner the other night with the leadoff home run, robbing the home run, and then the walk-off home run. And he's been their most consistent offensive threat all season long. There's really no debate about that. He's can be maddening with the base running, with his defense very often, and his ABS challenges. There's an element to his game that's, you know, a little, makes you a little cranky. But ultimately, when you look at it, he's going to be a free agent at the end of the year. Is that a guy you look at and say, you know what, despite the negatives, the positives that he brings outweigh it, and they should look to retain him? Or do you look at him and go, you can find somebody that's comparable, that brings more to the table, maybe on the base paths or defensively, or maybe isn't as much of a wild card and it'll be cheap? I don't know. What do you think on that? And also, what do you think his market is? Is he a $18 million, $20 million a year player? What do you think he's looking at?
17: These are great questions. I still believe there is a less than 50% chance that he comes back, just because there's going to be a lot of interest in a relatively shallow free agent class. He'll be rewarded. And I look at this, to me, he's probably in that range that you're talking about, 18 to 20 times 3 or 4. If he gets an $80 million deal over 4 years, it would not surprise me if that's where his market goes. It would surprise me if the Mariners go to that length, because they just made that a similar move, a similar expenditure to get Naylor a year ago with mixed results. I think that a Rosarena's power, honestly, for a team like the Tigers, I watch them very carefully. A team even like the Blue Jays, they're going to need some help too. There's enough teams out there that will need outfield help. Maybe even the Yankees, depending on how their lineup sets up. And obviously the question marks surrounding Stanton and his future. There are teams that need outfielders and that are probably going to be a bit more desperate to bring in a player like a Rosarena. If I'm the Mariners, I would gladly tender him the qualifying offer. You end up picking up the pick if he ends up going and signing somewhere else. But he is a big-time performer. It's not going to surprise me at all if he ends up going into this postseason with a tremendous run and rebuilds a ton of his value. I just think he's eventually going to land somewhere else, because there will be enough teams that see the power. Maybe they're swayed a bit by what he's able to do late on in the season. I think he's going to have a huge September and October. And by the way, that's a good outcome for the Mariners. If he prices himself out with a great September, October, so be it. You're willing to accept that, because you'll take the production along the way. I agree. He's a frustrating player at times, and there's probably a reason why the Cardinals gave up on him. There's a reason why the Rays gave up on him, and there will probably be a reason why the Mariners look at what someone else is offering him and say, you know what, I'll probably let him sign somewhere else. He's represented now by Scott Boras. There's a lot of reasons why I see him playing somewhere else, but that's a really compelling bat and a very energetic player that's going to be walking out that door, and the Mariners had better have an answer. Maybe it's in being able to trade some of their younger prospects to get a player via the trade market, which, by the way, in these interesting times with respect to the CBA, et cetera, the trade market might be a little bit more robust early, to where you could find a way to trade someone. And by the way, you've got enough pitching. You should have enough pitching and we saw a bit with the Castillo move, to be able to make a move to bring in an everyday outfielder who plays in the corners. You've got your center fielder. Find a corner outfielder that can play every day by trading one of your starting pitchers. There are going to be teams lining up to make that trade with you, with someone that's in that range. I don't have a name off the top of my head right now, but there will be teams that are comfortable making that trade, and I would advise the Mariners to pursue that if they're not going to spend what I expect to be a pretty high rate for Randy Arozarena.
1: Hey, JP, it was kind of a freak accident that happened with Brendan Donovan, and Justin Hollander was talking about it, and he said he feels sorry for, or terrible for, BD. He's kind of had a year from hell in a lot of ways. I mean, it just kind of been snake bit a little bit with the injuries, but, and maybe a little naive on my part, but I'd never thought of this. Why do they not have batting helmets on? I heard that now they do have them when they're warming up in the cages. Mm-hmm. I don't know. To me, wouldn't you try to simulate an at-bat as much as you can? And you're going to be wearing a helmet in the, you know, in your AB. So why would you not go up there with that? But I don't know. I guess it's just like a kind of a tradition, or what do you make of that?
17: Same reason that you sometimes see hockey players take their warm-ups without wearing a helmet. Doesn't make a lot of sense to me. They like the way the air feels with the flow as they're skating around. That's a cool feeling, but I think it's better safe than sorry. Listen, it's a pretty isolated circumstance what happened.
1: Remote.
17: So it's hard to say, well, we should standardize it. Again, I think it's probably smart to have a helmet on for exactly this reason. That's kind of why they're there. But I get it. And how many times have we seen Major League players taking BP in different settings without a helmet on? How many times did Griffey take BP with his hat turned around backwards and that's all he was wearing? Yeah. It's part of the culture. I think that we could probably be a little smarter in the realm of injury prevention. But here we are. I send this the same thing to you. Like, when do we ever get to the spot where we see DBs in football, like, they barely wear any pads? I don't understand it. In terms of their lower half. I mean, that used to be okay. Like, your preparation day in practice, you go lighter on the pads. But again, I don't understand that either. Pads exist for a reason. So, I've never really bought the idea that pads on your legs slow down a defensive back all that much, but again, I'm out of my realm. Similarly, no. I am not an equipment manager for a Major League Baseball team, but I would also say, you know what? We got gear for a reason. Let's use it, especially when you've kind of had the injury luck from heck has been the case for Brendan Donovan this season.
1: Well, and like you said, I'm with you on the football pads. The other day I watched DeMarcus Lawrence in these janky old sweatpants, and I'm like, oh, he must not be going today. And then I watched him make a tackle for a loss in the joint practices. He's running around out there, no knee pads, mm-hmm. no And we used to have hip and butt pads.
17: 100%. The girdle. I mean, I'm old enough. I mean, the old high school football, we had the old girdle that you had to wear. That was legit. I mean, you had to wear it. And you had, and by the way, I always felt like the more pads, the better. It was all I could do to convince my mom to let me play. I said, Mom, don't worry about it. I'm getting off topic, but what I would often tell my mom is, Mom, I'm not fast enough to get going fast enough to do any actual damage to myself, okay? Like, I am a stationary target, okay? Like, I can't move. I got a flak vest on. I'm not running the option. I'm not fast enough to do that, so don't worry about it. It's all going to be fine. So that's at least that's what I told her.
0: Yeah. Hey, John, quickly, I want to get a thought from you on Julio, who he hit his 20th home run of the season, and he's the his five seasons of 20-plus home runs are tied for the most in franchise history by a player age 25 or younger, and you know the other two, obviously, Junior and A-Rod. And he's the first player in franchise history to begin his career with five straight 20-plus home run seasons, which is great. And you look at that and go, man, this guy's a talent. He's got superstar talent, and our complaint has always been consistency. He tends to, you know, bunch up these stats in a six-week period here and there, and then by the end of the year, you're looking at it going, man, I had a lot of angst about him, but he's 30-30, and he's got 20-plus home runs every year. So he's hitting these milestones for such a young guy, but at the same time, it feels like he's not living up to that potential of who he seems like he could be, and who we've seen him be, certainly through stretches. What do you make of his first 5 years in Major League Baseball? Are we putting too much in the way of expectation, or do you feel like, yeah, he hasn't quite lived up to his potential at this point?
17: Bob, that is all brilliantly said by you, and that is, to me, I think the distillation of the opinion of Julio Rodriguez to this point in his career. And you're right, by the way, he's only four stolen bases away from going 20-20 again, in which case he would begin his career with five straight 20-20 seasons. That's extraordinary. That is very, very special for someone who is, we should point this out, 25 years old. He's 25. It's a limited number of players that are still prospects at 25, but there are players who are 24 and 25 who, when you hear GMs talk about, well, he's just a young guy just kind of getting into his game.
0: Yeah.
17: Fifth year for him, okay, year five. He is so talented that I think that he's at this groove to where he's an above-average player even when he has a bad year by his standards. I'll say that again. He is still an above average player in the sport when he has a ho-hum, just okay year, or even a down year by his own standard. That's how good he is. I think we are all collectively waiting. When is the time when he just basically decides, I'm going to take this sport over? Because he's good enough to do that. He really is. Like he has a Mike Trout in his prime. Maybe not all the way to that, but like 90% of that or 85% of that. He's got that in his golf bag. That club is in there somewhere that he could do that. I think we're all still waiting for him to be able to pull that off consistently. I thought coming off of last year, getting to game seven, that this would be the year that it all happened, that he would be that MVP level player. Obviously it hasn't happened, but he's still really good. And there is still a 30-game segment to go to where he could still stamp his imprint on this season. That, to me, is one of the more fascinating things about covering sports, is that tantalizing, how good is this guy really going to be? Mm-hmm. Bryce Harper has had a better career, obviously, than Julio has had. And at different times, even in his career, we were kind of wondering, when would he really take off and become that elite player? I think Julio has a little bit of Bryce in him. I think Bryce has had a better career. Of course, fitting that they're all playing together, you know, in this series. I do still believe that there is an MVP in Julio's future. It's not going to happen this year, but age 26, age 27, 28. The best part about this for the Mariner fans is that his true prime years, like the true absolute apex of what this guy's career can be, are probably the next 3 years. And so allow yourself to dream on what that could look like.
0: Yeah. Hopefully we see it. Hopefully we see it. John, you're the best. We appreciate it as always. Have a great rest of your week, and we'll talk again next week.
17: Sounds great. Again, guys, remember, it's the march to 81 wins. 81. That's the expectation. I don't care. 18 and 12 from this point forward, Mariners. I don't care how sloppy those 12 losses are, but you got to get me 18 wins. That's what I'm saying. Here we go.
0: They can't be 22 nothing 12 times.
17: Yeah, I know that's hard. It's not a good look for the time of game. It's not a good look on the score line.
0: The run differential is going to look really wonky.
1: They responded well.
17: But Dave, listen. Bob is all in on, he's all in on soccer now after watching the World Cup. But the good thing is, Bob, we don't do total goals here. There are no total goals.
0: Okay.
17: Total goals are not a tiebreaker.
0: I got you.
17: Like it is for soccer. You're a soccer guy now, okay? So I'm trying to help you out on this. I'm talking in your language. Total goals, not a tiebreaker. We're all good.
0: We appreciate you, John.
17: All the best, guys. Thank you so much.
0: There he is. John Morosi with us each and every week. If you missed any part of that, you'll be able to find it on the podcast page after the show at seattlesports.com. Meanwhile, our countdown continues with our number 11 most important Seahawk. That's coming up with Wyman and Bob, Seattle Sports on 710.
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3: Seahawks got some good work against Cam Ward and the Titans starters. 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
3: Our thanks once again to John Morosi, who joined us in the previous segment. 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Totally free. Then it just shows up for you every day. Now, we started this yesterday, our countdown of the top 12 most important Seahawks. Again, I have to emphasize important. Not best, not most talented, not best athletes, not, you know, freakish. You know, just they're crucial to the success of this team, right?
4: Yeah.
3: So we started yesterday with our working our way from the bottom, which really bums Dave out, but we start with 12 and work our way up each day until opening day, which is September 9th.
4: Yeah.
3: Yeah.
4: So, and by the way, Bob had Michael Dixon.
3: Yeah.
4: And so I made fun of him for picking a kicker.
3: Picking a punter, a guy who kicks the ball.
4: Yeah, a punter. But I got this from Jeff Schaefer, and he's the writer for Seinfeld and Curb and everything else. And he had a stat during the time that he was on the broadcast when we played the Cowboys that Dixon's playoff numbers were he had 15 punts, 10 punts inside the 20 for a total of 8 return yards. So, I mean, that's phenomenal. And
3: you
4: so,
3: know, as a defensive player,
4: you love it.
3: How good is that to start on that side of the field that deep in the, I mean, it's just, he's been such a weapon for them.
4: Yeah. And you could kind of go almost percentage. Like if they're on their own 10, you got like maybe a 10% chance of getting down there. But like if it's at the 50 or whatever, it's 50-50 that they're probably going to score. It kind of coincides with the 100-yard field. And yeah, when you got a guy planted deep, in their own, you know, the offensive coordinators get kind of antsy. They don't call the plays that they would normally, you know, it just puts them in a really bad position. So that kind of emphasizes what we're trying to get done here with this list is how important that is.
3: And your number 12 was?
4: Mine was Josh Jobe.
3: Okay.
4: Just because I just think he needs to really play well and just be solid on that, you know, and that's the one guy they spent a lot of money on him, $8 million. And they let Reek Woolen go. So, and that's why my pick at number 11 is a guy they lost is Kobe Bryant. And so to me, Ty Okada, he's got to step up and he's got to grab that safety spot by the throat and, you know, be a guy that they can rotate in there. Once they get Emenwori in and like base defense, they'll be okay. Cause you get Julian Love, and Julian just a fantastic, solid player, solid guy. You know, he's the guy you want as a leader, but who's going to lock down? Who's going to take over for what Kobe Bryant did on this team?
3: Yeah.
4: And Ty Okada last year, he had an interception, which was a beautiful interception. He knocked down 6 passes. He had a fumble recovery. He had a sack and a half. And, you know, you saw kind of the upper end of what his game is a couple of times. More than that, really. Maybe 5 or 6 plays where they were just fantastic plays. And that kind of needs to be the standard, not fantastic plays every play, but just his regular, because in the Tampa game, he had a rough go. And that was, you know, we gave up a lot of yards in that game. And that was one where Julian Love, I think, was out. And maybe it was Kobe, but, you know, he had to fill in. They didn't play well. But then, you know, the rest of the way, he played really well. And I think it's important, once again, in the defensive backfield to get that lockdown.
3: I like it. I got Rashid Shaheed because I think we saw glimpses of how impactful he could be last season. Now, he wasn't very impactful in the passing game. When you look at the numbers, you're going, all right, but they paid him, what, $17 million a year to stay here? Mm-hmm. We saw his returns. We saw it in against the Rams. We saw how damaging he can be in that aspect. And now I'm projecting him forward into the passing game that he's going to be a decidedly bigger element of what they want to do. You don't pay him that kind of money just to be a return guy.
4: Right.
3: He's going to be a big part of that passing game. He has to be for that. To sign him to that deal, that's what it says to me. So some of this is in anticipation of what he's going to mean to the passing game, but you saw, much like flipping the field with the

0: punt, how he flips the field with a great return, even if he doesn't take it to the house, and how just impactful he can be. Mm-hmm. And I just think he's an element with his speed, what he does with the returns, and what I think he's going to do in the passing game is going to be crucial for this team.
1: Yeah. Well, I agree with you, and I've got him somewhere on my list. I won't say where. But, yeah, I mean, it's how do they get him the ball? And now all of a sudden with Bobo going down, yeah. You know, it's like, okay, now one less target there. I've said I'm kind of concerned about how are they going to distribute the ball because, mm-hmm. you know, they got a lot of, you know, Elijah Arroyo is all of a sudden.
0: Yeah, he looks up. Good. And yeah. Barner and yeah.
1: So, yeah, I mean, how do you distribute those passes? So, yeah, that's a good one. And then the other thing is, you know, getting him involved in the offense because teams can kick away from him.
0: Yeah, they could eliminate that part. And yeah. If they want to just take, hey, we'll take it on the 40 as opposed to letting him maybe return it to the opposing 40 mm-hmm. or rid of the 20 or take it all the way to the house. So
1: right. Yeah, and you'll see a lot of punters kicking very high punts, letting their coverage team get down there. And then same thing with the kickoff. Although, you know, hopefully if he's healthy, Jadarian Price is a good kickoff returner. So, you know, pick your poison there. But yeah, I think in the offense, how do they get him the ball? And, you know, he's got to get more targets. They got to, you know, and it can't just be like a fly sweep or a reverse or a speed option or anything like that. It's got to be, you know, him running good routes and just being a threat and stretching the field opposite JSN.
0: Yep. So there you go. There's number 11. We'll do it each day leading up to the season opener, which is September 9th. Big day. And we talked about the halftime show. It's going to be great. It's on my birthday, which makes it an even bigger day.
1: How
0: so,
1: about that?
0: Yeah. Yeah. You don't turn 35 every day, Dave, so you got to do it in fashion. Hey, we want to send one of you and three friends to be there in person when the defending Super Bowl champion Seahawks open the season against the Patriots. All you need to do is open the Seattle Sports app to find out how to enter. If you don't already have the app, just text the word app, APP, to 866-979-3776. We'll send you a link to download it. You can enter every day to increase your chances. The app is totally free, so download that. The contest runs through Monday, August 31st. Meanwhile, there might be an easy explanation for why one Mariners player struggled offensively this season. We'll get into that next with Wyman and Bob at Seattle Sports on 710.
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0: Well, for those of you out there that have a pair of readers with you at all times, otherwise you can't see, aren't you done with that? 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I just got tired of having to have them in my car. If I forgot to bring them into a restaurant or a store, I couldn't read menus or labels, receipts, none of it. 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
0: I haven't been out that side of the studio there, Dave. Did they clean up my oatmeal mess?
1: I was going to bring that up at the beginning of the show. Get the Texers involved. One of us spilled food out in the hallway. Who do you think it was? I mean, I would say 90% would have said me.
0: Probably 99% would have said you.
1: And then maybe 8% Lefko and 2% Bob. But it was our own Bob Stilton.
0: It was a big mishap. A full bowl of oatmeal with all these blueberries on top. Oatmeal. And I was holding the bowl with wet paper towels because the bowl was hot.
1: Yeah.
0: And it started to slide, and then it got all wonky, and then it just hit the ground, and it's now I know what your spaghetti spray incident was. It splattered everywhere like a crime scene, and I'm just looking at it going, oh, my, this is bad.
1: You know, that makes me remember what happened with the spaghetti is that once it slipped out of my hand, I tried to, like, go to catch it, and I was actually hitting it and making it go even higher. And then it just exploded.
0: Yeah, mine was ricochet from the impact of the ground. It hit the ground, and it just sprayed like a volcano. And it was all, it's oatmeal, so it was all mushy. You couldn't really pick it up, and I'm like, trying to pick up all the blueberries so people wouldn't step on them, and got our engineer. I go, I screwed up, man. I dropped this whole bowl, and I think it's going to have to dry and then vacuum it because it's just mush. Mm-hmm. And then I saw him come up with like a broom and a dustpan type thing. I don't, in a vacuum. So I don't know what it looks like. I'm afraid to look at it. I felt so much shame. I'm like, I'm really sorry, man. I've never done this before, but it went crashing down and just sprayed everywhere. Even Lefko goes, well, I got to go get a look at this.
2: Well, and you're quite right. I mean, it's still there.
0: It's there?
2: Cleaned up for the most part, but it's maybe just a new art installation on the carpet at this point.
1: New design. Yeah. Oh. I mean, that's probably the worst type of food that you could have because it is sort of like soup, but it's
0: liquid and mush and mushy. And then you throw in blueberries on top of it. There's probably going to be some cool coloring out there.
1: Yeah.
0: So anyway, that's my bad. I feel terrible about that. Meanwhile, we were, you know, wondering, we saw Colt Emerson come up and he certainly had some bright spots this year, but overall he looked really overmatched and look like, you know what, they're going to have to do something. They're going to have to send him back down to AAA, which was the plan. They were going to send him back down. And in that meeting they were having with him in which they were letting him know they were going to do that, he said, oh, okay, but can I get my wrist checked out? It's really been bothering me. Well, it was serious enough to where he'd had season ending wrist surgery. So kind of explains, I don't know if that explains every bit of his struggles, because we saw it last year with Cole Young, where you get up to this level, you have your bright spots, and then ultimately the league figures you out, and it's up to you to adjust. And Cole Young, they weren't even playing him at the end of the year.
1: Yeah.
0: So it looked like, okay, we saw this last year. He's going to be fine. It's just his first taste, and he's going to come back next year and hopefully take that big step like Cole Young did this year. And then you find out, well, this wrist is more serious than he maybe let the team know or anybody suspected, but Justin Hollander yesterday explains the wrist issue and how it played out over the season.
4: So my understanding is a lot of guys do have this, this tendon that can get displaced from like a sheath of tissue that holds it down. And some guys it affects them more than others, not like a specific pain tolerance for Colt, just about where the tendon is and what it's resting on. Again, not dissimilar from what JP's been dealing with. When he saw Dr. Sheridan in the spring, Dr. Sheridan, I think at that time expressed that this is something you could have surgery on at some point. You don't need it now if you don't want it. Colt's response is roughly, hell no. I'm not having surgery right now. I'm good to go. And he's dealt with this for like previous to this spring off and on. I think this year it just got much worse for him.
0: So something that was there in spring.
1: JP would say, heck no.
0: That's right.
1: Not hell no.
0: Yeah.
1: Yeah. So it was there and just gutted through it. And,
0: told him, you know, at the time, and I get why Cole would say, well, hell no, I'm trying to make the team.
1: Right.
0: I'm not going to get, you know, sidetracked with a surgery if you're telling me I don't need it right now, but I may need it down the road.
1: Yeah.
0: I'm trying to make this team, make the big club. So I get why he did that. But does it make you feel better knowing that that might have contributed to what we saw where he looked like, man, he's getting beat out there. These pitchers are having their way with him.
1: 100%. Yeah, absolutely. I mean, it's first of all, he wants to play so bad and, you know, he's told that he has to have surgery and it can be now and it can be later. I mean, that's just a great sign that he's just a grinder. But then also just, it was like what we were saying with Cal. I was like much more comfortable when we knew that it was an injury, not something upstairs. And that's the thing with, you know, seemed like with Colt Emerson, he's such a throwback and just a tough guy and loved talking to that kid. He was just, I don't know, he was kind of shy and, you know, the way he does his interviews and everything. And he just looks so damn young, but, you can see that he's just advanced as far as how he thinks about the game and his instincts. Some of the instinctive things that he does on the field, like I was talking about that little pop-up slide he did. Like, he does everything, you know, like, okay, that's the best way to do that.
0: Yeah.
1: It just comes instinctively for him. So, yeah, I mean, it's to me, I really, you know, if he's going to have surgery anyway, I really like that that's the reason possibly why he kind of cooled off.
0: Yeah, we talked to Ryan Roland Smith about this, and he talked about what looks like a sort of a Mariner culture of trying to play through or at least minimize the severity of injuries.
5: We talked about this with Colt. He came up into a culture of J.P. Crawford injured, won't say anything. Cal Raleigh, you know, broken thumb, won't say anything. Josh Naylor's, you know, his wrist, he's shaking his wrist after every swing, won't say anything, right? So it's one of these ones where you grind through it. It's a great quality to have. But at the same time, the staff and the players, you have to build an environment where you won't be essentially, not saying they are, but you what has to happen is you got to have an environment where you don't feel like you're letting the team down and you can speak up.
0: Yeah, you don't want, it's there's double-edged sword here, right? You love the toughness. You love a guy who's like, nah, rub some dirt on it, I'm fine. Mm-hmm. I'm going to get out there. You don't want somebody who's like, every time they have a hangnail, going, I need a day off, Skip. It's really bothering me. Yeah, but you also don't want somebody making what is potentially a bad problem much, much worse.
1: Yeah.
0: By pounding on that injury, whatever it is, whether we're talking about a wrist or an oblique or a lat or whatever anybody's dealing with, if the potential exists that if you keep doing this, you are going to need surgery and it's going to end your season. I mean, there's got to be a happy medium, I guess is what I'm trying to say. The player, love your toughness. I would put that message to everybody. I love everybody that's willing to gut it out and rub some dirt on it and get out there. But you got to also let us know what's going on here so we can get the expert's eyes on it, get the medical staff on it, take a look at it. Is this worth playing through? Is it better to be addressed with rest right now? What's the proper course of action here?
1: Yeah. No, I mean, I went through that at the end of my career. The last game, you know, I was in a meeting with a doctor, a trainer, and Mike Shanahan, and the doctor's like, he needs surgery on his knee. And Mike's like, can you play for us? And I'm like, of course. Of course I can. You know, and it wasn't going to make it anywhere. It was going to be like my 12th knee surgery or something like that. Yeah. And it wasn't going to, you know, affect me. Maybe it would have been different, the answer, if I was, you know, in my first year, second year or whatever. But, yeah, I mean, I think just knowing that that's the standard for him, that he wants to help his team more than anything else. So, yeah, I love that. But, you know, like you said, you got to be smart about it.
0: Yeah, yeah.
1: I wasn't very smart.
0: You're not alone. There are a lot of people who feel like, man, I'm trying to earn a job or I'm trying to prove myself. So I'm not telling anybody I'm hurt.
1: Yeah.
0: Meanwhile, we're going to take you behind the scenes before another episode of Hard Knocks drops tonight. We're going to speak with their director, Kaylee Campman. She's going to join us next with Wyman and Bob at Seattle Sports on 710.
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0: Are you somebody that's been dealing with an injury or some chronic pain and you're looking at the end of the road going, well, it looks like surgery or joint replacement, whatever it is? Before you do that, go see Dr. Mark Wagner, MD at Seattle Sports and Regenerative Medicine. 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I had a problematic hip that was bothering me for years and was getting worse and worse despite the physical therapy, despite steroid injections. I brought all the imaging over to him and he looked at it and said, I can help you. It's not going to fix every last thing. 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I had a torn labrum, a frayed tendon. I had arthritis developing. The bursa sac was inflamed. 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
14: Mariners looking to take the series from the Phillies tonight when they send George Kirby to the hill in Game 2. He faces off against Aaron Nola, a game you'll catch right here starting at 5:30 with a pregame 6:40 first pitch. Seattle Sports on 710. Game's going on right now. No score between the Rockies and Nationals after one mid-second. Going to the bottom of the second, Detroit. No score between the Rays and Tigers. Red Sox out to a 1-0 lead over the Marlins in the bottom of the second.
13: 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When it's game time, it's Miller time.
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14: Well, all of us are looking forward to what's coming up tonight, Dave, and that is the latest episode of Hard Knocks, which has featured our beloved Seattle Seahawks. And we get the chance to speak to somebody who's intimately involved with this, somebody who's in charge of a lot of what we're seeing in these episodes. The director of Hard Knocks is with us. Kaylee Campman is here. Kaylee, how are you?
11: I'm doing great. Thank you so much for having me. How are you guys?
14: We're doing great, and we appreciate you taking some time with us. And as you might imagine, Seahawks fans loving the show out here and loving, you know, the portrayal of the team and everything. But just for those who don't know, you know, we're out there during training camp and we see, you know, all kinds of people walking around in the Hard Knocks T-shirts and cameras and boom mics everywhere. Where are you when all of that's going on? Are you like on a walkie-talkie and everybody's got an earpiece and you're like, all right, you go over here and you get this and you what's your role out there during that time?
11: Yeah, well, you kind of nailed it. Yes, we have a pretty big footprint out at practice. I think, you know, we've blended in with the team pretty well at this point, but there's multiple camera crews out there and there's five directors. So I am one of five that are out there. And you are right. We are on headsets. So we are on walkie-talkies, listening to the guys that are mic'd up at practice and then also on headsets with our camera and audio crews and all the directors and camera assistants. So I am one of five out there who is definitely, you know, making sure that we are covering everything. We have camera crews who stick to certain assignments each day, but extra eyes out there to make sure that we're not missing anything. If anything pops up that we need to cover at practice, just making sure that we are covering everything that's happening out on the field.
15: Kaylee, maybe I'm a little biased because we love our Seahawks here, but I think it's been the best season. And one of the things I thought was just the coolest thing I've ever seen. First of all, you had Jimi Hendrix playing in the background, but as far as the JSN route tree, I thought was just brilliant. And one of the things about it was that it kind of made me realize why JSN is so good. Because, you know, you could see him and running all of those different routes. How did you come about that idea? And then, you know, how did you guys do the filming? Did you have him run all the routes or was that something you got off of tape or how did that come about?
11: Yeah, so one of our directors out in the field had kind of the main idea behind it before we got out here and thought it could be something really different and unique to show off the incredible route runner that JSN is. So once we actually got here and saw the facility and talked to JSN, we kind of showed him what our idea was. And we did need him to run specific routes for it to be able to, as you see from the show, see him solo on the field. So actual practice footage would be hard to actually showcase that. So he thought it was a cool idea. We had three cameras after practice and he stayed a little bit after practice to run those routes for us. And then we also had a drone flying over him to get that bird's eye view and really see all the different routes he runs. So yeah, we executed it very quickly. I would say in a matter of 10 minutes post practice to pull off what you guys saw. And then, you know, as you saw from that segment, did a lot of interviews with, you know, DBs that he goes up against in practice, Julian Love and guys like that, really articulating, you know, what makes him so good. So, yeah, a lot went behind it, but it was a really cool thing to be able to pull off for somebody as talented as him.
14: You talk about, you know, players being mic'd up. How do you determine which players are mic'd? Is it a matter of you coming to the team with a list like here are the guys we'd love to mic up and if, as long as they're in agreement that's who it'll be? Or is it people recommending, hey, this guy's got a great personality, you should focus on him? Or how do you go about deciding who gets mic'd up out there?
11: Yeah, no, great question. So when we first get out here initially, you know, we do love suggestions from the team. You know, they know these guys better than anybody. So they're great at giving us a heads up of big personalities and guys who might be funny, different things like that. But then it's really, you know, on us, we really plan out practices for each show in terms of how many practices do we have, who are we trying to highlight that week, and kind of plan our wires accordingly. And so then, yeah, we kind of plan it out and then, you know, send a mic'd up list to the team and make sure they're good with it. And, you know, obviously check with all the players for each day. So it's a pretty, you know, collaborative process with the team in terms of executing it all. But it's been really seamless and everybody's been really excited and willing to be mic'd up and just willing to share their story with us, which has been great.
15: Kaylee, one of my favorite people is John Schneider, and you know, he's just such a personable, down-to-earth guy. Was that kind of surprising? I don't know if you've worked with other GMs, but he kind of has his own style. What's it been like working with him?
11: Yeah, well, I've known John Schneider a long time. I'm from Green Bay, Wisconsin, as well as John. So
16: you're a Packers fan.
11: Common. maybe green and gold deep down in there at heart. I've known John before and just known, you know, how authentic he is and so true to himself. So I think I had a little, at least inkling on that before coming in. I don't think, to your point, many people know as much about him, but yeah. That was one thing that I definitely coming into this wanted to make sure that we highlighted, because I know Seahawks fans know it, but the whole NFL, the reminder of the fact that he's built two teams and won two Super Bowls, and both of those Super Bowl teams have had no repeat players or coaches. So the fact that he is just builds the rosters he does, and I think brings in the people, not only the players, but the right people into the building, is just speaks volumes to, you know, who he is and what he's accomplished in the NFL as a GM for so long.
16: How many seasons have you done personally?
11: So this will be my 10th football season with NFL Films, but it is my 6th Hard Knocks training camp out in the field directing.
16: Okay, so I'm just curious how much it's changed over the years. I've watched every single year since it started, and you know, being out there doing the show, doing our show as you guys are out there, seeing how many people are walking around in those Hard Knocks shirts and cameras and boom mics everywhere, yet you guys are really adept at just kind of blending in and staying out of the way. And I'm wondering how much that process has been refined just in your time there, because there are a lot of bodies there, and I could see players getting, you know, irritated with Mike, get that out of here. You know, guys get heated up out there, but it just seems like you guys have it down to a science at this point.
11: Yeah, you know, I mean, kudos to NFL Films for the years before I got there, too. I think, you know, we've created such great relationship with all the clubs, and they can really trust us. You know, I think it can be a little overwhelming at first to know, okay, there's going to be 30 extra people here. But I always say, and it always happens, that 3-4 days in, the teams are always like, oh, you guys blend in. You guys are, we're kind of like our own football team out there, very synchronized. We know where to be, where not to be. And we have a lot of OGs, like I like to call them, on our crew. I mean, there's a handful of both camera and audio folks on our crews who have done every single Hard Knocks or almost every single one. So I think just that knowledge and experience has trickled down amongst all of us and has kind of transcended over the years for 25 years now.
15: Kaylee, it was really cool, the sort of tribute to the 12s, and I'm wondering if you've gotten kind of a better understanding of what I always say the fans here. Number one, they're very stubborn. Number two is that they're obviously very loyal and have a chip on their shoulder, and they like having a chip on their shoulder. And just, you know, as far as that tribute to them was really cool, but with the windows lit up. But, you know, what have you learned about Seahawk fans?
11: Yeah, no, I mean, I think you summed it up right. That's one thing I think I love about Hard Knocks in general is we get to experience and showcase a different fan base every summer. And no fan base is the same. You know, everybody's got, they're all a little bit different. They have their quirks to them. You know, summer, you know, I was in Buffalo last year and we had Bills Mafia, and that is a whole different fan base. So to come out here at very next year and have Seattle, to your point, I do think they have a chip on their shoulder. I think it's really unique to see almost that they still can kind of fly under the radar. Like, yes, we won a Super Bowl, but we're still going to keep it cool, keep it chill. I kind of always get that vibe. But they show up, you know, like all of the open practices here. It was awesome to see. You can tell that there's just a real love. And I think knowing that the Seahawks are far from any other franchise, there's a very much, I would say, ownership in the fact that this is the Seahawks team and where they are, and just a lot of love behind that.
16: Kaylee, when it comes to what we see in terms of the finished product each week, who do you have a role in the editing, or is it, do the coaches, does Mike McDonald get a say in the, hey, don't, you can't air that, or the, obviously no team wants to divulge any secrets in terms of game plan, but when it comes to the finished product, who's got the say in that?
11: Yeah, so we don't do any editing here on site. So kudos to everybody in Mount Laurel, New Jersey, back at NFL Films. We have a whole team who is going through footage every single day as we're sending it back in real time and editing it all together. And then there's a core group of us who will watch the, I would say, the fine cut of it. So we do watch that. We get Coach McDonald's eyes on it, John Schneider's eyes on it as well, and some key people from the team, just to make sure that they're comfortable with everything, exactly what you mentioned, make sure that we're not letting any secrets out, any football specifics that obviously would be any disadvantage to them or anything too sensitive. So make sure that they're comfortable with it, and then if they're good with it, then it's good to go. And I would say they've been awesome through this process. They really haven't had any changes to our shows really at all. So it's just been a really seamless process to work with them. And then, you know, they've definitely, I think, enjoyed the process so far. And both Coach and John have been very familiar with NFL Films. So they kind of knew our style of work coming into it. And I think that's made it really easy.
15: Yeah, maybe the best scene in the entire of all the episodes I've seen anyway so far is the argument between you know, Coach and Derek Hall, and just, you know, and how they love each other up afterwards and everything. It's just very cool. But that was quite a moment to catch. And I don't remember hearing anything like that. Is that the first time that you've heard a player and a coach go at it, or is that something that I've missed in the past, I guess?
11: I mean, I think it definitely happens from time to time. I think with them, and I think why that played out so well in the episode is you can see they talk through it at the end. And that's right. Really a big thing with Coach McDonald that you notice from, you know, from him with his coaches to his players. They're always going to talk through it. They're not going to leave anything uncomfortable, I think, sitting out there. They nip anything in the butt, and they're real with each other. And so I think that's what made that moment so, you know, great to capture, was just exactly what Coach said, is sometimes the things that they love most about D Hall also drives them a little crazy as well. And that makes him who he is. And so yeah. I think just seeing them, you know, talk through it after was awesome.
16: Yep. Kaylee Campman, one of the directors of Hard Knocks. You see their work each and every week. You'll see the latest episode coming up tonight. Cannot wait for it. It's been a tremendous show to this point. Kaylee, we love it. Great work by you, and really, really appreciate you taking a few minutes with us.
11: Awesome. Thank you guys so much for having me. I really appreciate it.
16: There you go. There's Kaylee Campen. If you guys missed any part of that conversation, you'll be able to find it on the podcast page after the show at seattlesports.com. Click the podcast tab. Click our picture. It'll be right there waiting. And again, don't forget to click subscribe. It's totally free. And then you don't ever have to worry about remembering anything. Meanwhile, we want to send one of you and three friends to be there in person when the defending Super Bowl champion Seahawks open the season against the Patriots. 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We'll send you a link to download it. It's completely free. You can enter every day to increase your chances to win. The contest runs through Monday, August 31st. So, new episode coming out tonight. Looking forward to that one.
15: Yeah, are you thinking this is the best one you've seen? I mean, it's hard to be objective, but
16: I haven't really cataloged them all. Mm-hmm. Like, oh, remember that season with the Ravens or the season with the Cowboys? They're all great. I think they're all entertaining. I can't think of anywhere I've sat there and gone, yeah, I'm bored. I don't care about this team, because there's teams when they announce it at the beginning of the year, I'm going, why do I care about the Dolphins?
15: Mm-hmm.
16: And I watch it and I'm all in. I'm every week. I'm like, yep, I'm ready. Whether it's the head coach who was interesting or a particular player, position battle, they do a great job of building the storylines and getting you to invest.
15: Right. Yeah, it's like buying into a character, you know, and that really has to be sold. And I just think they do a really good job. Also, I'm really surprised how unobtrusive they are.
16: Yeah, how many, what'd she say? They have 30 people? Is that what she said?
15: Yeah, and they were around the team down in Nashville and out at the joint practice and everything. And, like, you know, every once in a while you'd see, like, four guys come up with a boom mic and a camera and whatever. But, yeah, they just really stayed out of the way. What was your favorite moment? I mean, it's kind of hard to.
16: Derek Hall and Coach. Mike. Oh, I loved it.
15: Yeah.
16: Turns out I'm the one calling the bleeping practice here.
15: Yeah. that was probably, like, the highlight, maybe.
17: I just thought the coolest thing was the virtual route tree of JSN, because first of all, I love that they're playing Jimi Hendrix.
16: Did you like it more than the spinning ball for 61 seconds? Or
17: I like the spinning ball.
18: I cannot believe you didn't bring that up. I kept thinking you were going to ask that.
17: Well, I was
18: sitting there waiting.
16: What was the question?
17: I was going to say,
16: could you do it for 2 minutes?
17: By the way, there are some people that don't like the 61 seconds.
18: Who decided to go for 61? I thought Dave was going to ask that.
17: I was.
16: Was that your choice? Because bad choice.
17: Because I know somebody who hates it. So, yeah, I thought that was cool. I really did. I sat there with my mouth open watching it the whole time. Breathing through my mouth.
16: Lefko watched it after 15 seconds. He went, all right, that's enough. Yeah. All right, it's 30
17: He's
16: seconds.
17: Got no attention what are we span. Doing?
16: We got 40 seconds. How much longer?
17: Yeah. But, no, I thought the other thing about the route tree and then all the footballs in the air, that part was cool, but I think it helped explain what makes him so good. And when you look at that and how he comes out of his break on every route, looks the same.
16: Yeah.
17: So, yeah, I thought that was very creative. The creativity is always amazing.
16: When they had him run all those routes and do all that, it's cool. It's kind of a cool look behind the scenes. And they're just such a finely tuned machine. Right. Mm-hmm. They're just so adept at what they do. They're very good at staying out of the way, despite the numbers, 30 people out there, boom mics and all that. You kind of forget that they're there even when we're watching them.
17: Yeah.
16: You know what I mean? They just blend in. They're not. I would think if you're a player, maybe initially you're like, oh, man, these guys are going to be everywhere. And then if she even said like a couple days later, everybody's just like, huh? Oh,
17: yeah.
16: You know, you forget they're there.
17: Well, and also I think that it seems like this is a team where nobody really, well, Mike always harps on just be yourself, be who you are.
16: Yeah.
17: And I think a lot of these guys, you know, there's not a lot of guys trying to sort of ham it up for the show from, according to teammates.
16: Well, anyway. Didn't Leonard Williams just say something about guys trying to?
18: We're actually going to hear that at 4:45.
16: Okay. What do they call that though?
18: Well, we're going to hear that term. Oh, yeah. It's a term that he hadn't heard of yet that will be revealed.
16: Okay.
17: I remember that. It was clip bait. No.
16: It's not clickbait, but it's something along those lines.
18: It's clip farming.
17: Clip farming. Yeah. Thank you.
18: Spoiler.
17: Yeah. Yeah. So anyway, but yeah, I mean, I think that's part of it, but I don't know. I like some of the moments, even though maybe people don't get the whole shadow boxing thing. I thought it was pretty, I like the one where the two, I think it was Patio and Ty Okada up on the stage, or no, it was Cooper Kupp. And Patio ends up beating Cup, and then he spikes his hat, and everybody's cheering and everything.
16: Yeah, it still is. That's a weird thing. I wonder who came up with that.
17: Yeah.
16: It's a weird thing. But yeah, seeing that interaction is cool. I was hoping we were going to see our guy, Adam Ray, who went out there in full costume, Coach Donnelly, and roasted the team. I don't know how long it was, a half hour, hour? I'm not sure how long he was there, but I don't know if any of that's going to make the cut.
17: Yeah.
16: That's a bummer.
18: Maybe a little racy.
16: Too racy? That foul mouth of his? Yeah. That's HBO. It's not Disney Channel.
17: Yeah.
16: We're hearing the coaches and the players cursing left and right, so I don't know.
17: Yeah.
16: I don't know. That would feel like an editor's mistake if they took that out.
17: Yeah. So, yeah, that part's too bad. But, yeah, it's just, who do you think's been the big star of the show?
16: So. I think, well, it feels like every season there's that guy that you start rooting for to make the roster.
17: Mm-hmm.
16: And that's Montori Foster Jr.
17: Yeah.
16: I think he's the one that's been highlighted as he's got a lot of talent. Look at what he's done. They show a mistake he made. They show his reaction to the mistake. They show a great catch. They show. So he's getting a lot of FaceTime there, if you will. Mm-hmm. So for me, that's the storyline I'm invested in. You know, I mean, Derek Hall's probably got, it feels like he's gotten most of the FaceTime, if you will. Mm-hmm. And that, whether it's him in his truck or him and the coach getting into it or any them making fun of his shorts or whatever, he's just, there's been a lot about Derek Hall in it. So if we're just going total attention, he's probably the guy. But the guy whose storyline I've really invested in is Montori Foster.
17: Yeah. For me, it's a little bit more about getting to know Mike McDonald. And just because he's pretty quiet and he's got, you know, he's got everybody wanting to talk to him constantly. And it just, you know, getting to kind of see what kind of guy he is and how he runs the team and how differently he thinks, him and Cooper Kupp going back and forth. I think also John Schneider has a ton of personality.
16: Yeah.
17: Yeah. So he, you know, he's a big star as well, but he's just being himself. That's who John is. And that's the one thing about him is that he's just incredibly authentic. Like, that's what you see is what you get.
16: Yeah, he wants to portray the image of just being an absolute fitness geek. He's constantly working out. He's got a treadmill at his desk. He's walking the whole time. He's watching videos. He's constantly moving. Mm-hmm. He's not a guy who lounges. He's all about fitness.
17: Yeah. Clearly, you can see that.
16: Meanwhile, has it finally started to click for one of the most important Mariners in the lineup? We're going to get into that next with Wyman and Bob at Seattle Sports on 710.
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20: After Cade Anderson's much-anticipated debut, what are the takeaways?
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0: gets you closer to the action at Seahawks training camp than the home of the Seahawks. 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
14: Is Kyle officially back, Dave? 30 games to go. Certainly took his time, by God. Couldn't he have come back earlier? No, I'm kidding, but is this, I feel like we've had these moments, right? We had that, especially that moment I thought he was back, was when they walked Dom Canzone to load the bases in front of him. And he's just, you know, if it were a lefty-righty thing, I'd be like, all right, I guess that makes sense. But Cal's a switch hitter, so it was just like literally saying, we feel much more confident about getting this guy out than we do Dom Canzone, which... all due respect to Dom, but this is the runner-up for the MVP the previous year. And, you know, just spoke to how far down he had fallen at the moment. And for him to come up there and smash the Grand Slam, you're like, all right, this is it. This is where it takes off. And it just didn't.
17: That was July 20th.
14: Is that what it was?
17: Yeah.
14: Yeah.
17: In Cincinnati. Yeah, and that was maybe, that was an incredible moment. That really was.
14: Yeah, and I thought, this is it.
17: That's it.
14: Yep.
17: Yeah. And I don't know. I think, you know, you can get a lucky swing like that, and maybe that's what that was. I don't really know. But when you do it three times, I think it's more meaningful. So I guess I would say, to answer the question, if he doesn't take off now, then it's going to be choppy.
14: Yeah.
17: It's going to be choppy the rest of the way.
14: I mean, it's just 30 games. But you look at it and go, you know, if his bat gets hot, and again, nobody's holding him to three home runs a game standard, but just be that threat, getting those base hits, you know, the takes, be that guy who's got some discipline up there. Is that enough? Along, you need the other guys to chip in as well, but is that going to be enough, you think, to get this offense to where they need to go into the postseason?
17: Yeah, I mean, maybe there's some kind of like momentum that, you know, if Cal's back and maybe, you know, I think it's always like something you don't really realize. You don't think of it consciously. It's kind of in your subconscious that, you know, oh, okay, Cal's picking it up. Let's go and get some enthusiasm, get some confidence at the plate. So, I loved last night, like I said earlier, you know, the three sort of core guys, I think, if you look at the pitching staff, I mean, Logan's the sort of the leader. You know, he's the guy that's been here the longest. He's the guy that probably talks to everybody in that building. And then same thing with Cal and Julio. Those guys are just so iconic for the Mariners right now. Those will be the three guys that I look back at in this era that are the leaders. And so I think it's important that those three guys all stepped up in the same game. So, yeah, I think this probably has to be it. Otherwise, it's going to be, like I said, it's going to be up and down the rest of the way. But I don't know, you know, it doesn't have to be that they go on some kind of a 12-game winning streak or anything like that. But if you just take care of business, especially in these next few games, the next, what, three series? And, you know, what is it? This one, we've got, they go to Boston, they go to Toronto. You know, these are big ones.

0: Angels and the A's. So it's a great opportunity for them right now.
1: Yeah, yeah. So it's these last two with Philadelphia, three, then you take to the road, three in Toronto, three in Boston, then you come home for four against the A's, three against the Rangers, followed by three more on the road against the A's, yeah, and then three against the Angels, three against the Rockies, two at home versus the Astros, and four at home against the Angels to mm-hmm. wrap up the regular season. So the opportunity is there. I mean, it's, again, I don't... I'm looking at these going, these are all winnable series, certainly, but I don't take any of it for granted. I don't expect that they're going to have an easy time with anybody, because they just, that's just not how they typically do it. So, you know, even with 30 games left, I think there are going to be moments where we're like, yes, postseason's right there. They're on the way. And then we could be two nights later going, this team, this freaking team, mm-hmm. they just can't string it together. They're so inconsistent. I expect that to be true the rest of the year.
0: Yeah.
1: I don't know. And we'll see if Morosi was standing on the table, pounding his fist, 18-12. You got to go 18-12.
0: So 81 games.
1: Yep.
0: Yep.
1: You got to be a 500 team.
0: Yeah.
1: 81-81, and you're going to win the division?
0: And it just depends on what, you know, the Rangers have kind of choked away their opportunities. I'm sure their fans are frustrated too, and they're obviously, you know, leading the division, but I mean, or is it Houston? Wait.
1: No, the Rangers are leading.
0: Rangers leading the division, but they've had some streaks there where, you know, they lost 3 out of 4 to the Angels. I mean, they've had some opportunities. Oh, yeah. It's just been equally frustrating between the three, you know, leaders in the AL West.
1: Well, and they didn't do anything at the All-Star break. Remember the reports going into that toward the end were that the Rangers were telling people everybody's available. Now, who knows what their asking prices were for said players, but they weren't in buy mode. They were like, hey, you want so-and-so, you want Corey Seager? Come get him. Here's what it'll take. Or you want this guy? You want DeGrom? Here's what it's going to take. But that was the word from multiple sources out there that the Rangers were telling teams were open for business.
0: Right.
1: But maybe that, you know, they just didn't get the what they felt was a fair exchange. But those aren't the actions of a team that are competing for the division.
0: Right.
1: They're not, hey, we're a bat away, we're a bullpen arm away, we're whatever. Let's go out and get it. Mm-hmm. It's, all right, well, doesn't look like this is the season, so we got guys that are available, and they did nothing.
0: Yeah.
1: And here they are right now, but yeah, they got a half-game lead on Houston, 3-game lead on the Mariners, and it's between those three teams. So, I don't know. It's right there. Now, does that mean, you know, whoever comes out of the American League, do we look at them as fodder for the National League because the AL is just so far down this year? You got 4 teams over 500, mm-hmm. and 3 of them are in the same division.
0: Sure seems that way.
1: I mean, are we just setting up to be, all right, who's going to earn the right to go out there and get their butt kicked by the Dodgers or by, you know, whoever comes out of the National League, presumably the Dodgers. But, you know, maybe it's the Braves. Maybe the Brewers get it done. Who knows? But it just feels like it's a year where you're playing for the right to get your tail kicked. But if the Mariners can somehow find their way into that with their rotation being what it's potentially capable of, that's the other uncertainty is which version of the rotation are you getting? Because mm-hmm. guys have been so up and down with that. You know, we talked about it. Wu struggles on the road.
0: Splits,
1: Logan's struggles at home. Both seem to be in the midst of being corrected.
0: Yeah.
1: The outliers are Kirby and more specifically Miller. And, you know, what are they going to do? They're going to go 6-man. You got Cade Anderson, who you called up. You'll do it once, at least. Certainly, everybody will get their turn. Then what are you going to do? Mm-hmm. You're going to keep everybody on a 6-man, or are you going to go to a 5-man and put Miller into the bullpen?
0: Yeah.
1: If the lad is not a big issue.
0: Yeah, I don't know. I mean, I don't see that as a hindrance going forward, because basically it's that you have an abundance of starters. But I mean, it sucks with Miller. But yeah, I don't know, man. It's the other thing that kind of tugs at me as to whether or not they can get it done is this Donovan thing. And mm-hmm. you know, we've talked all year about them just kind of being snake bit, seemingly.
1: Yeah.
0: And then that happens, because it's incredibly uncommon. Just like, you know, JP was saying that happens, because they've been doing that for years.
1: Yeah.
0: And nobody really wears. My only question was that, like, don't you want to simulate an at-bat? And in an at-bat, you have a helmet on. That's what's kind of strange. But, I mean, I think that probably sounds, well, it's probably like football.

0: NFL players not wearing a cup.
1: Yeah.
0: Nobody wears a cup.
1: until the worst happens.
0: Yeah.
1: And then you're like, maybe I ought to wear a cup.
0: Yeah. But yeah, it's incredibly hard to do that. Nobody does that. So, I mean, it's sort of similar. And then all of a sudden, you know, if something happens, like, duh, why aren't you wearing a cup? You know, but
1: yeah,
0: that's the one thing that kind of tugs at me that like makes me think that maybe they're not going to be able to get this momentum going. Cause every time they do start to do that, they win a series against a team they probably shouldn't have beat. And then you have a key player go down with a concussion from batting practice.
1: Oh, and he was just showing you once again why he was a great addition, why you're excited and the difference he makes in your lineup. Guy was right on base left and right. He's just, whether it was walks, hits, he's just a problem at the plate. Right. And then you started getting used to him being back, like, oh man, this is what we were missing. And then he's down again. He's right. Like, oh man. So hopefully that doesn't linger. Meanwhile, Leonard Williams explains one thing that Dave Wyman has been found guilty of doing. We're going to hear about that when we sweep the dial with Wyman and Bob at Seattle Sports on 710.
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22: So we just heard from John Morosi about why he was pretty optimistic about Cal's home runs coming off the fastball and a couple cutters, it sounded like. And then Cal last night after the game, he was describing his process to get better at the timing issues that have kind of plagued him this year with the fastball.
23: Yeah, I mean, I think it all starts with the fastball. I think that's been the hard part this year, is just, you know, obviously missing some fastballs here and there and put myself in bad counts. I've said it before, I don't feel like, I lose at bats, you know, when I pop up or strike out. I feel like it's, you know, when you do get that mistake, and at this level in the big leagues, when they do make that mistake, it's about capitalizing on it and making sure that you are moving it forward and you are taking advantage, because they're so good.
1: Yeah, that was the one thing that he and Julio were both doing, is when a pitcher would leave one out over the middle of the plate, they weren't making them pay. They're missing it or they're fouling it. Julio especially would foul it off. Cal was swinging and missing. Julio was fouling, then he'd roll over on one and be a weak ground ball to second base or something. Yeah. But it just, you know, the idea of making it, doesn't it feel like when a Mariners pitcher makes a mistake, they get torched?
0: Yeah.
1: But the Mariners, you see their hitters and there'll be one right down the pipe and they'll foul it off. You're just like, he's not going to give you that one again.
0: Well, and that's something that Cal was so good at last year. So, yeah, and it kind of goes along with the whole season, you know, what we've been talking about as far as them being kind of snake bit.
1: Yeah.
0: Yeah, it's that. It's, you know, guys with splits that are off, you know, home and away, and then losing to teams that you should beat. And it's just kind of a theme, and it kind of all kind of boils down to something like that.
1: Yeah.
2: Sweeping the dial.
22: We got a lot of updates from Justin Hollander yesterday, including the Brian Wu situation, where his shoulder was hurting, so they skipped a start. And then Wu said yesterday, yeah, he feels great, feels 100%. He's scheduled to make the start tomorrow. But this was Hollander explaining why they skipped Wu's start.
24: He felt something unusual.
3: had never felt anything like that before, has not been able to reproduce it since then. I felt a little sore in the couple days afterwards, felt nothing out there the other day, felt great. So he feels ready to go and 100% confident that he will go out there and be Brian Will.
1: Felt something he hadn't felt before.
0: Yeah.
1: I don't like that.
0: I don't like the sound of that.
1: I don't like hearing that at all. Like, it'd be, you want some level of, oh yeah, sometimes I get sore in this spot. This has happened before. I'm good. Just that certainty. When if he's like, hey, I've never felt this before, that doesn't make me feel good.
0: Yeah, no, it doesn't. Because, yeah, there's so many things mechanically that can go wrong. And, you know, if you go watch a pitcher in slow motion, the contortion is just ridiculous. But yeah, and I think it's also, you know, they probably, because we talk about the position players and how Colt Emerson was kind of, you know, trying to battle his way through those little things, but the pitchers, just, you just can't do that. I mean, you've got to identify it and get out of there, because otherwise you're going to get something that's worse, that you're going to aggravate. So that's, but you know, Woo, I mean, think about him. He's such a fiery competitor, man.
1: Yeah.
0: Got to be half the battle is getting him to admit when something doesn't feel good.
1: But above anybody, he should be the one to do it, because he's had to deal with injuries and so many physical setbacks that you don't want to make it worse. You don't want it to end your season right before hopefully a playoff push here where you're needed most.
0: Mm-hmm.
1: I'm going to trust that he's more, conscientious than that.
0: Yeah.
4: Sweeping the dial.
22: Well, Leonard Williams has gotten on the new fad of starting a podcast. Everyone has a podcast.
1: What? He's got his own podcast now?
22: He has his own podcast now. It's called the Big Dubs Pod, and they had their first episode where he talked about starting to notice some of his teammates acting differently for the Hard Knocks cameras.
5: I understand that, like, it gives guys opportunities, like, outside of football to, like, showcase their personality, showcase their interests and hobbies and adventures and anything they want to do outside of football, pretty much. I think it's a cool opportunity to have them here for that. But at the same time, it is interesting because people are acting different for sure. Some of the young guys on the team, there's a new term going around that I never heard before, but they call it clip farming. So like whenever there's a camera around and someone starts acting different or acting extra around the cameras, everybody's like, hey, you clip farming, like, you know, stuff like that. So
6: yeah, it'd be like that sometimes, right?
5: It's pretty funny.
1: Clip farming. Acting extra, Dave.
0: What do you think you would be like? I think I would not want the cameras anywhere near me, and just not. I don't want to be part of it.
1: I don't think I'd be clip farming, but I don't think I'd hide in the corner. I think I would try to just be as normal as possible.
0: Mm-hmm.
1: You know, walking around naked, things you do normally. You know, just everyday stuff. No, I'm wondering who he's. I'd love to know who he's thinking of. He said young guys. I'm wondering if he's thinking, like, is he still calling Spoon a young guy? Or is it, we haven't even seen him in Maury, really, so it couldn't be him. I'm wondering who he's thinking of, who he's referring to.
0: Yeah, that's interesting. Yeah, even Maury, he kind of was like, he was the one that Mike had to kind of give him the little pep talk about showing up out there. And so,
1: do you think it's Derek Hall? Is he a young guy? Would you refer to him as a young guy?
0: Yeah. Maybe, but D-Hall definitely full on. But
1: he's gotten the most FaceTime.
0: He has. But, you know, he's kind of like that, like on the road and stuff. Like, he's the one guy. A lot of guys will just walk right past you. And then every time I see Derek Hall, he's like, hey, how's it going, man? You know, he's kind of social and everything. So, I don't know. I think that's kind of him. But if you look at it, he's always been a good interview, but he hasn't been nearly as like confident and boisterous as he is now.
1: Yeah, so he seems pretty out there now. He would be the one I would, if I had to guess, that would be the one, because he's gotten so much FaceTime.
0: Yeah.
1: So on Torrey Foster? Is he clip farming? I don't think he is.
0: Yeah.
1: He could, because he comes off kind of very reserved, and he's not out there with his personality or anything. So, yeah, I think it's pretty funny, though.
0: Well, and then Witherspoon, like, he's just being himself.
1: That's
0: he's
1: who he
0: constantly
1: is.
0: Talking. You know, so he's always talking.
1: Yeah.
0: You know, and I was talking about last year when he came out on the field in the Ram game. It's just talking to the fans, talking to everybody. And then I walked past him the other day, and all the little kids that were on the sideline in pregame were like, hey, let me get your gloves. And, he's just rattling off, like, sorry, little brother, I can't give you my gloves. I got to have these gloves. And blah, blah, blah, blah, just like talking the entire way. And so that's just who he is. So there's no way he's talking about him.
1: Yeah.
0: That's just him.
1: I'm saying it's D-Hall. That's my guess.
0: D-Hall.
1: Yeah. Because he's gotten a lot of attention so far.
0: He's got the big truck and the short shorts.
1: That's right. All right. This guy is one of our favorites for sure. And it's been a while since we've had a chance to speak with him, but we are catching up with Greg Amsinger of MLB Network. You're going to hear that coming your way next with Wyman and Bob at Seattle Sports on 710.
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10: The perfect time to inject their prize prospect, Cade Anderson, into the rotation. 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And if you watch the road trip and the road trip before that, we saw a number of the starters struggle a bit.
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0: Hey, it's Dave Wyman for Swedish Cyberknife. We had City of Lacey Mayor, Andy Ryder, and Dr. Landis from Swedish Cyberknife in studio a little while ago, and a couple of things that really stood out. Number one, Swedish Cyberknife treatment only takes 5 sessions. Andy was able to complete treatment in 1 week, Monday through Friday, while continuing to work full-time, as each treatment session lasts less than an hour. And he was able to remain comfortable during treatment. 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
1: Mariners looking to pull off a series win tonight when they take on the Phillies in game 2 of their 3-game series. Mariners take game 1. They send George Kirby to the hill tonight. He faces off against Aaron Nola, who comes in with a 5-9 record with a 5.12 ERA. You can catch it all starting at 5:30 with a pregame show, 6:40 first pitch right here, Seattle Sports on 710. Games going on right now. Bottom of the 5th in Miami, Red Sox out to a 1-0 lead over the Marlins. Bottom of the 5th in Detroit, the Rays are up on the Tigers 1-0. They're headed to the top of the 5th in Washington with the Rockies up 2-1 on the Nationals. In a game that we're keeping our eyes on in New York, the Yankees right now in the bottom of the 3rd are trailing the Astros 2-0. Royals and Blue Jays in the top of the 4th are tied at 1 apiece. Top of the 4th in New York, Mets and Brewers are scoreless. Braves up 3-2 on the Dodgers in the top of the 3rd in Atlanta. White Sox jump to a 2-0 lead on the Rangers in Chicago. That one in the bottom of the 1st.
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1: Well, it's been way too long since we've had a chance to speak with this man. I keep hitting my producer up. Have you heard from Amsinger? Where's Amsinger? Is he going to join us? We need a voice of reason. We need somebody to explain this Mariners team to us. And by God, he nailed him. He got him down. He got him pinned down and said, you're coming on with us. He is the man you see as the host of MLB Tonight, National Pregame Show, which, of course, airs each and every weekday beginning at 2 p.m. Pacific time, 5 p.m. Eastern time. The one, the only, Greg Amsinger is here with us. How are you, buddy?
18: Oh, Bob, good to hear your voice. Yeah, if you're trying to run me down, the best thing to do is to go to one of our PR superstars, Amanda Rodriguez, who's sitting here. She's literally in my office, because if she wasn't sitting in my office right now, I would probably be walking around the building chatting with everybody, and I would miss this. Like, I am herding cats, Bob. I'm herding cats. So that is why it's tough to run me down.
1: Well, I'm glad we got you. It was good to see you. We saw you here in Seattle. Didn't get a chance to catch up, but you were here for the big 50th celebration and the home run derby and all of that, which was just a great weekend. But I got to get your take on this team, because we all came into the season, Greg, with a different level of expectation. We were 8 outs away from the first appearance in a World Series for this team last year. So we come in, we got Josh Naylor for the whole season. They go get Ferrer for the bullpen. We're feeling like, all right, this team is ready. Donovan is on board, and this is going to be a World Series contender.
2: And it hasn't been that way. It's just
18: weird. One of the most disappointing seasons I've seen in my years covering the sport since 2009. And I truly mean that. Why? You got a guy who has a historic season with 60 home runs. He finishes second in MVP. So he's an MVP finalist, which means you're final three, right? You're finalist. The largest drop off from an MVP finalist season the following year that we've ever seen. Ever. Like we've ever seen.